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18: 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A 7:10 first pitch, Dodgers on deck at 6. And we have got tickets to give away, still another pair. This hour, we will give away a pair of tickets for Dodgers-Phillies on Friday, Alex Vesia bobblehead night. So keep listening between now and the back end of the hour for your opportunity to be in the building for Dodgers-Phillies potential playoff preview action this Friday.
16: Wow, it's going to be special.
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18: Well, your fun fact, P, you just talked about the New York fandom of the Knicks. They are in the finals.
16: I happen to like this town. I happen to love this burg. I happen to love New York.
18: Turns out I'm already regretting it. They are in the finals.
16: Oh, Matt, it's going to be awesome, Matt. Hey, come on.
18: Since 1999.
16: I love the smell of it.
18: They haven't won it since 73, 53 years. So here we go. A tip of the cap to the Knicks in the big town with our fun fact. A couple of famous neighborhood nicknames. If you want to fancy yourself a New York type, Soho and Tribeca. They are very deliberate nicknames. Soho, most people know the neighborhood Soho. It is simply short for south of Houston Street. That is it. Soho, first two letters of each word. And Tribeca, turns out, is a shortened version of Triangle

0: below canal. Tribeca. Triangle below Canal Street. So there you go, folks. I suppose you're already regretting it.
1: Yeah, well, that's not as fun as Bobby Short's cafe style. I mean, come on, Matt. I mean, I thought it was going to be like, you know, the Bowery boys stabbed each other until they, you know, come on, man.
0: I'm starting out, you know, I'm easing into BS. It. We're in the first quarter this week.
1: The Bull and Wall Street.
0: Yeah, the Spurs and the Thunder are going to stretch this thing out for another week. I got all these New York fun facts that are coming.
1: What about some Dodgers-Rockies action with Quick Hits, everybody?
2: The PMS Quick Hits. Come make it quick, y'all.
1: Oh, yeah!
3: Hey, everybody. Can I trouble you for a whole
1: Dodgers are 34-20. They're first place in the NL West. 2.5-game lead over the Dads. Oh.
0: In the dust. See you later, pods.
1: Well, get your choker ready because
0: that's right.
1: Tonight's a big debut.
0: Eric Lauer and his choker.
1: I love a choker.
0: It's underneath my garments, but it's there. Like to wear a choker.
1: Listen, I'm going to try to get through this, but whenever you start doing like these guys, they just get riled up. All these angry little white guys from the 91 East. They start, but the Angels are 20-34. See? And it's like the broadcast can only hide it so much. Like,
0: especially when it's going the entire game.
1: Listen to him. Guys. I want to give the record. It's the opposite record of the Dodgers. 20-34. They calm down for a second. They must be bringing a beer back.
0: One three in a row here, you know? Can we, just kind of give me an inning or two sometimes so I can get a little something going here?
1: You hear it get loud, and sometimes you hear it quiet. It gets quiet when the rats start running through and biting people. Game 5 of the Western Conference Finals tips off shortly in OKC. The Thunder and the Spurs, San Antonio and Oklahoma, tied 2-2. Chuck Woolery's there. The winner gets the New York Knicks in the finals. The Knicks are in the finals for the first time since 99. Game 1 won't be until next Wednesday, June 33rd.
4: Let them beat the hell out of each other. That's what we're pulling for.
1: And we'll wait.
4: We don't care who it is.
1: And
4: we can beat any of them.
1: Break Mookie's arm.
4: You know, we beat the Spurs 3 times in the regular season.
1: Don't
4: That's right.
1: Stick your arm over the side, Mookie.
4: Jalen Williams already out. Just wait till we get a hold of him with our physical brand of basketball.
1: Oh, it's going to be great. Mike Brown. Some people wanted his job. We have that. Speaking of guys right on the edge, Rob Pelinka.
0: Oh, lovable.
1: Said a remodel of the Lakers front office was going to happen this offseason with additions being made. Lakers are bringing in a rocket scientist. Rohan Ramadas has been hired. This is a box you got to check. You got to have a rocket scientist, assistant GM of strategy and data systems. He's been brought in.
0: It's like each team. Who's this guy? Oh, he's a chemical engineer.
1: Need one. Got to check all the boxes.
0: What's this guy's story? Oh, he's a neurosurgeon. That's his story. Okay.
1: You got to have an ambassador of inclusivity. He comes from the Pelicans, where he spent the last 2 seasons as a director of analytics and innovation. Prior to that, he spent 8 seasons with the Pelicans as an analytics consultant. And you know how good the Pelicans are. Before that, Ramadas spent over a decade as a rocket scientist, supporting the Aerospace Corporation, U.S. Space Force, and NASA.
0: So what are your qualifications?
1: He guided rockets. Navigated control.
0: Yeah.
1: And he was a mission design engineer.
0: All right,
1: so
0: you're
1: going to fly to Venus. You're going to sloop
0: you're
1: around.
0: You're going to melt.
1: You're going to floop around Venus. Come on back.
0: Hey, Rohan, what do you think? What do you think of the roster? Well, looking back on my time in rocket guidance, here's what I think we need.
1: Listen, this is what we all thought before
0: more.
1: Apollo 13, and then you saw how it went.
0: How would I like to navigate free agency? Well, much like I navigated the Apollo missions to the moon.
1: I just don't see the application, you know? Like, I know that one astronaut lady wore a diaper to drive across the country and try to kill somebody. Like,
0: that was unfortunate.
1: That's innovative, though. I mean, nobody saw me at any rest stops.
0: Right.
1: Oh, Matt Sarkisian. Sark's bark has gotten quieter. Day one of the SEC meeting, Sarkisian was asked about the comments he made, directed at Ole Miss about the basket weaving class.
0: Like, just wear it, dude. Just freaking wear it and own it and whatever.
1: No,
0: who cares?
1: No.
0: Horns down. Come
1: the
0: on.
1: The eyes of Texas are upon him, and he backtracked a little today.
5: I think some of those comments were, I hate to say, taken out of context. I was talking about the inequities in college athletics. And one of those inequities was
0: inequity.
5: As it pertains to transfers
1: Skinequity.
5: And teams and how we all can recruit certain different transfers. We have a rule at the University of Texas. We can only take 50% of towards your degree, no matter how many hours you've completed. Other schools can take all of your hours that you take.
1: Okay.
5: To me, that's an inequity in our sport. Those are some
1: Man,
5: of the things
1: Texas
5: that we
1: is really
5: have to
1: suffering
5: work through.
1: With the recruits.
5: I could have used macroeconomics. I could have used engineering. It wouldn't have mattered. The class was irrelevant. And that was poor choice of words on my part. But no, I was not punished for that.
1: Is there a basket weaving class at Ole Miss?
0: It's a very old reference, right? It's like, you know, I think the...
1: I remember that reference in my time, Matt.
0: Right?
1: And only the very old made it then.
0: It's like of all the...
6: Hey, Sark, is there a ballroom dancing class like there was at
0: there
6: SC?
1: Hey, hey, hey!
0: Now you're back.
1: Hey, hey! Took that
0: now
1: class.
0: Now you're talking.
1: Two units.
6: Kick, shuffle, shuffle, shuffle.
1: Those
6: kick.
1: Classes were available. Matt, a denial has happened. And
0: I would say, by the way, basket weaving these days, I would embrace that.
1: Yeah, that's
0: hard.
1: Know,
0: doing something with your hands, actually making something with your hands, you know?
1: Yeah, like the Incans. Matt, you saw... No, Sorsby's in trouble. And you
0: Sorsby's
1: know.
0: In big trouble.
1: I know you don't want to face it. I know you want to just do every story and not face it, but you're going to have to face it.
0: He has put in his request for reinstatement for eligibility for the 26th season. He completed his 35-day inpatient rehab for gambling addiction and will return to campus in the upcoming days. He has sued the NCAA to get his eligibility back. Never mind the tens of thousands of micro bets he put, even on his own team in college football. His court date is now
1: That was just to be
0: June
1: part
0: 1st.
1: Of it.
0: I just felt I want to be part of the team.
1: I want to be on the YIM.
0: Just like Trinidad Chambliss, the court date will be held in a very friendly venue, Lubbock County. He said that the suit, in the suit that he, what? Quote, began placing small bets on the Indiana football team in the amounts of $5 to $50 while a red shirt freshman, as you said, because he wanted to feel like he was part of the team.
1: Yeah.
0: So he bet on them to win.
1: You can try to filibuster with basket weaving all you want, Matt, but at a certain point, you're going to have to face the fact that this young man's in hot water.
0: What's the Texas Tech's mascot's name? It's
1: the Red Raider?
0: Red Raider.
1: Guns up on the plains of West Texas?
0: There's a photo of the judge who is going to preside over this case.
1: Well, he grew up in Lubbock.
0: With the Red Raider. And he's like, hi-ya! Guns up!
1: Guns
0: yeah!
1: up! On the plane.
0: With that dude wearing his mask.
1: Matt, on the plains of Nebraska, our old friend John Savage is going to be featured.
0: Number one overall seed. They are hosting their regional at Jackie Robinson Stadium. They got St. Mary's, Cal Poly, and VaTech, Virginia Tech, in their regional. They will play St. Mary's on Friday at noon, and then we'll head to the College Station Regional hosted. I'm sorry, USC will head to the College Station Regional hosted by Texas A&M. They will face Texas State in their opening game on Friday. But UCLA coming off that Big Ten tournament win. There it is, the ping of the bat. As the number one seed.
1: This game has been 7 hours.
0: And in NFL news, Derwin James, who joined us Monday ago, as a matter of fact, at the golf tournament, has agreed to a 3-year contract extension with the Chargers. Chargers captain, now the highest paid safety once again in the NFL. $75.6 million on a 3-year deal, $57.5 million guaranteed, and $25.2 per season, again, makes him the highest paid safety.
1: Maurice Adu. An analyst for Fox and Apple TV, right out of Etiwanda, a soccer star, is going to join us about the World Cup, and we'll talk about the roster that came out in the very next segment. It's Petros and Money on AM 570 LA Sports on this 2 Etimano Tuesday. We still got tickets to give away. Stay tuned.

0: For four straight seasons, the Dodgers have won the NL West.
1: Four straight seasons.
0: For four straight seasons.
2: It's been half a decade of floundering.
0: The Rockies have finished dead last.
3: Dead last.
0: These divisional rivals square off at Dodger Stadium as the Blue look to finish the month of May atop the NL West.
4: Love this squad.
0: Morongo Casino, Dodgers on Deck, kicks off at 6 p.m.
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25: 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And we have got a pair of tickets for Friday to give away right now. 866-987-2570. Caller 10, you're going to Friday night versus the Phillies. Alex Vesia bobblehead night. Again, it's 866-987-2570. Nobody else in L.A. sending you to Dodger games right here, your home of the Dodgers, AM 570 L.A. Sports.
26: A little over 3 weeks away. Roster came out today. Excitement is building. Money is flying out of people's pockets for tickets, gear, and paraphernalia. One of the people that's going to make money on the World Cup, though, is joining us right now, and we're all for that. Maurice Adu, pride of Etiwanda High, of course, MLS star in the Scottish Premier League and the Champions League, rep the USA in the World Cup and the Olympics, knows about what it's like to be on Team USA, and if Team USA can go all the way. Maurice is all over it. You can see him on Apple TV's MLS coverage and, of course, the World Cup on Fox as an analyst. Joining us for the first time, but hopefully not the last, to educate us in the world of international soccer and what's coming to the city of Los Angeles is Maurice Adu on your Southern California Toyota Dealer Celebrity Hotline on the Petros and Money Show. Maurice, how are you? Welcome to the show.
27: Man, I'm doing well. I love that intro. Wow. I love that intro. Everything about it, repping E High, and how you turned the little, you know, buying, spending money to making money. I loved everything about it, man. How you doing?
26: I'm doing well. I mean, you know, you're one of the few that is going to come out of this on top. You know, you and all the people slinging hot dogs. But it's a very, you know, that and the Olympics are going to cost the rest of us here in Los Angeles a lot of money. But I mean, look, working over at Fox for years, I've been able to see what a huge undertaking putting the World Cup on is in a foreign country. Not as much, maybe here in North America, but just talk about the excitement that's building and for you, how exciting it is going to be a part of this in a different kind of role.
27: Yeah, that's the biggest thing, man, to still be a part of this beautiful occasion in a different role. I'm excited. I had the fortune of, as you said, playing for the national team, and then now in my post-career I was there in 2022 in Qatar, getting a chance to be a part of the broadcast team with Fox then. And but now to have it here in our home country, there's nothing like this. Like, I remember 1994 when the World Cup was here. I was 8 years old. I didn't go to a single game, but my dad took me around some of the fan activations in and around the Rose Bowl. And to me, it just opened my eyes to how global this game is, just how big this game is. I grew up Nigerian parents, so I thought I was unique to this sport. Yeah, right. Seeing all the passionate fans and the different cultures just all celebrating this sport was truly special. And now here we are, decades later, back in this country for the same occasion, but we're at a better place as a country. So I'm excited for fans domestically as well as fans from abroad to come here and share in the experience and watch some beautiful soccer be played and enjoy our country, Mexico and Canada as well.
26: If the Super Eagles play the U.S., do your parents root for the Super Eagles?
27: It's not even a question. Honestly, I grew up in a household where that's what it was. My parents were cheering for Nigeria. There was no question about it. They became, I would say, true U.S. supporters when I kind of broke into the system and you know, started wearing those colors. But prior to that, and even in the midst of that, it was definitely split allegiances. I go back to the Olympics, 2008. We played against Nigeria. They were in our group. And I know my parents were cheering for me, but there's a part of them that was cheering for Nigeria to win that game as well. So that's just what it was.
0: They couldn't lose. Either way, it turned out okay for them. So you've gotten that call, Maurice. Like, you know what it's like to wonder whether or not you're going to make the roster, and then you make the roster. So what is it like today for, you know, it seems like the two names that are getting thrown around most are Tesman and Luna. Or maybe Morris not getting on, and then for somebody like Zendejas who ends up getting on, what are those surprises? What happens? Kind of how are each of those players feeling now, knowing whether they are on or they're not on this World Cup roster?
27: Yeah, it's such a contrast of emotions for those guys who maybe thought that their shot had gone, like a guy like Zendejas who hadn't been involved for a couple different camps and some pivotal camps. He probably thought, man, this window's closing on me, although I'm playing so well at the club level. Like, everyone is speaking my name about how big of a player I am for one of the biggest teams in this region, but somehow, some way, I'm not getting the looks that I deserve with the national team. So for him, when he gets that call, that email, that message, whatever form that it comes through, for him, I mean, there's no greater feeling. It's that validation, but it's just that, I want to say relief to a certain extent, but more so than anything else, you're full of pride. You know, you want to call your family and share the news with them, but it's the best phone call that you've ever had throughout the course of your life when it comes to sports. And then the opposite side of it, man, yeah, it's that gut blow, right? That blow to your gut where you don't really want to talk to anyone. There's nothing that anyone's going to say to you that's going to really help to move things along. You know, you're going to get so many people reaching out with words of encouragement and this and that, but it's so hard to look past that moment, especially for guys that have been a big part of this last couple of years with the national team. You know, a guy like Luna, guys like Tanner Tesman, your Aiden Morris's. But, you know, I do say to those same guys, it's not over, right? This is not going to derail your career. This is not the most defining moment of your career. You got to just find a way to continue to persevere, do the things that got you to this point. And who knows, you could be involved in the next World Cup cycle and just continue to play on and support your teammates from here on out.
0: The one name we all knew was going to make it was Christian Pulisic. At the same time, he's not really playing his best soccer right now. Kind of where do you see him at? Is this particular group of players, as opposed to kind of what he's playing with or how they have him playing? I think it's AC Milan where he's playing. Do they benefit him? Is it a good roster for him? What should we expect out of him? And what kind of state is his soccer in right now?
27: Yeah, Christian's an interesting one. I'm always a supporter of Christian, whether he's, you know, at his peak form, like we saw in the beginning of this season with AC Milan, or whether he's in the form that he's kind of in now where he just can't find the back of the net. But I don't, for some reason, he's a player that I just trust. Man, I just trust that when he puts on the national team colors and the magnitude of this moment, especially for all these players, playing in the World Cup, but playing in a World Cup on home soil, right, in front of your friends and family, the pressure, the expectation, the responsibility that comes with that, I just look at him and I think he's going to shoulder that and wear it well. And I know it probably sounds crazy saying that, because everyone can point to the numbers and say the guy hasn't scored a goal in X amount of games. He hasn't done this. He hasn't done that. But I just, this is a moment that I don't see him letting pass him by. And he's going to be a key player that's going to help to galvanize his group, that's going to help to bring this group along and use his experience of playing in a previous World Cup to help his team do the things that we all dream and anticipate them doing this summer.
0: Maurice Adu with us, talking World Cup. It is pretty much here, a couple weeks away. This thing is going to get rolling. Very exciting, and, you know, it's one thing to kind of have I don't know. I mean, they call them managers or head coaches or whatever they call them for the national team. I guess it's still a manager. But with Pochettino, it's like it's a guy that if you're a soccer fan, you know. Like, you've seen him at PSG or Chelsea or Tottenham where he was for, like, 5-6 years. Like, what kind of is it a different style? Is it that high-level experience, that high-level player that he's worked with that should get people excited? Like, what's it going to look like with him running the show?
27: Well, what I would say is, Pochettino, I was wishing, as you listed off those names, you didn't mention that last one. You know, we don't think too fondly of that team over there, being an Arsenal fan over here. But jokes aside, Pochettino.
0: Hey, it was a good year for Arsenal, right? You got enough. Jeez,
27: hey, it's still a good year. There's still one more trophy to play for, so hopefully right. It's a fantastic year for us. But Pochettino, what I would say is that he's come in and he's been bold with the way he's approached this national team, right? He came in initially and was like, nobody's bigger than the badge. Nobody's bigger than this country and this team. And he made some decisions early on to try to really reestablish what he felt this culture was lacking, which was, you know, to some extent, a sense of real ownership amongst the players to recognize and appreciate that these opportunities, these call-ups, shouldn't be taken for granted. And then I would say, if you continue that same way of thinking, you look at the roster. There's going to be a lot of question marks for some people about decisions. We were just talking about that. But that's another bold decision on his part. He said, this is the group that I feel like is going to lead us in the right direction and do the things that I need us to execute on. And he's not afraid to make those decisions. But I would say fans should be excited. This is a team that has had moments. We went through a spell to end 2025 where we put together a collection of some good performances that really galvanized and inspired the group. The last couple of friendlies didn't go our way. And so now we have a big test in front of us with the two send-off games against Senegal, against Germany. These are two top 10 teams, FIFA-ranked teams in the world. And if we can get a result in those two games, I think it gives this fan base the real encouragement, the optimism that we all have of what this talented group of players can really achieve.
26: The one and only Maurice Adu joining us on the Petros and Money Show straight out of Etiwanda. Now, you got to admit that the U.S., the people here, we're more soccer literate than we used to be, right? Like, and it feels like over the years, we got a lot more dudes playing overseas, like you did, at more reputable places than even the MLS, believe it or not. How much does that factor into how healthy U.S. soccer is? Is it, I mean, it, for those of us lay people, is it more of a thing of how these particular players fit together or their overall level of talent? What gives out there?
27: I would say that it's a culmination of a lot of that, maybe all of that, to be honest with you, because you need individually talented players for sure. But when you're building your roster, and then more so when you're building your 11, you guys know sports, and this is consistent across all sports. It's not just the best individual players. You need the best group of players. So Pochettino, while he's making his roster, he's also thinking, okay, what pieces work well together? What midfield pairing is going to be the most suitable? What back three or four is going to be the one that is the most comfortable that gives our team a spine and a backbone? So, yeah, where you're playing, I think, is important. Of course, you want to play in some of the best competitions and play at the highest level possible. But I also think how you're playing and how often you're playing is also valuable, too. And so when you're able to find that perfect marriage of all those different components, that's a dream scenario. When you don't have everything, that's everyone firing at their top level. We were just talking about Christian, for example. It's about how do you still give these players belief and how do you build the best collection of players that are going to put up the best product for your team.
0: All right, last thing for you, Maurice, because you mentioned it when on the way in there. It's not just the U.S. It's Mexico. It's Canada. It's every World Cup, we kind of get that sleeper. Think about that incredible run that Croatia made or Morocco. I think those are the two most recent ones. Like, what about Mexico, U.S., Canada. It feels like all three of them should get out of group. Like, which of those three do you think has the best chance to sort of be that sleeper of this World Cup?
27: Would you call them? I guess, yeah, they'd be a sleeper just based off of, like, ranking and comparison to the bigger nations. But, yeah, listen, I the reason why I wouldn't have put them in a sleeper category is because they're one of the host nations. And that's where I think that they can benefit. When I look at the U.S., for example, and, you know, I dream of us getting to a semifinal. Well, part of that dream is because I agree with you. I think we can win our group. I did a little mock bracket, right? And the way that I had it drawn up, our quarterfinal opponent would be Belgium. And now, if you're just going based off of our recent performances against Belgium, there may be some pessimism in there, but it's a different stage, a different occasion. It's the World Cup now. And so if we were to get past them, I think the next opponent was going to be Spain or France. I can't remember. But I think the home support goes a long way. You look at the run where South Korea had their best World Cup performance ever back in 2002. It was on home soil. You know, Morocco and Qatar, it's not in Morocco, but they had a heavy support of fans in Qatar over there, and they made that incredible run. So I think that could play a big component. And if it's not U.S., Mexico, or Canada, I'm looking at an African nation, if I'm being honest.
26: Yeah.
27: Whether it's Morocco making another incredible run, or even Senegal making a deep run into this tournament.
26: Well, Super Eagles will have to wait another year, I guess.
27: You had to drive the dagger.
26: I know, it's my fault. I don't know. We appreciate you, Maurice, and hey, have a great World Cup and enjoy calling the games and being part of it. What a cool thing to do. We wish you great success.
27: I appreciate you, man. Thanks for having me on, guys.
26: Maurice Adu, Etiwanda, home of the Eagles. We'll be back with your Dead and Alive Guy birthday of the day. We'll wrap it up. David Vasse's got Alex Call on Tim Cates' Morongo Casino Dodgers on deck. It's Eric Lauer's debut.

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1: 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Matt has got the dead guy birthday of the day.
2: Well, happy would have been 131st to Dorothy Lange, a photographer that captured one of the most famous. At the time, it was probably the most famous photograph in, at least in America. It has been one of the most reproduced photographs in the world since she snapped it. A memorable image from American history, Migrant Mother. You'd know it the moment you saw it. It came to be and still is the image of America during the Great Depression. Was taken in a migrant farm workers' camp here in California, Northern California. It hangs in the MoMA, the Museum of Modern Art there in the big town. I actually got to see it, the first print of that, when I went to visit Peyton, I think like a year and a half ago, and it was an exhibit of all of her work that is pretty powerful. Born in Hoboken.
1: High living art life, New York Smith.
2: That's right. High living art life, photographs of the absolute poor, destitute, and knocking on the door of
1: and
2: death.
1: Yet it's come, like the Elephant Man, has come all the way around to the galleries of New York City.
2: Right. She was born in Hoboken. Her parents, second generation German immigrants. At seven, Dorothy contracted polio. It weakened her right leg. She had a permanent limp her entire life. Her father abandoned the family when she was 12, so it was a rough go. They moved to the Lower East Side into a very, very poor neighborhood of Manhattan. Her mom worked all the time to support the kids, so she was left on her own starting around 13.
1: My baby likes to party all the time, party all the time.
2: She was embarrassed by her affliction, so she said she would wander the streets on her own, just observing. By the time she graduated high school, she had decided she would become a photographer, despite never having held a camera in her life. But she was a smart kid, got a scholarship to Columbia, took classes from the famous Clarence White, landed apprenticeships with several New York photography studios, but worked from the ground up, moved to San Francisco, found work as a finisher in a photographic supply shop. Not sure what a finisher does, but I'm guessing finish.
1: Tell you what they do, Matt.
2: Yeah. She met an investor there that took to her work and backed her.
1: I think they hang the photos in the dark room. You know?
2: Established a successful portrait studio to support her family and two kids. She was shooting portrait photographs of the social elite in San Francisco. But the onset of the Great Depression put an end to that. So she decided to document, a term you like to use, P, and a lot of people didn't appreciate you using that in a public forum. The Okies.
1: Yeah, well, you know, my grandmother, Angie Papadakis, or Angie Lapis at the time, was living in Enid, Oklahoma, and they were, you know, just like Tom Joad.
2: That's right.
1: And I can say Okies here all I want. That is the background of the Papadakis, the matriarchal side of the Papadakis family.
2: 300,000 men, women, children migrated to California, chasing farm work, following the crops.
1: All of them, Okies, some of them loyal to Okie State, others to the Sooners.
2: Tulsa, Golden Hurricane
1: well,
2: all the day.
1: There are those as well.
2: She told the story through her camera. She was not a photojournalist. She was not hired and did not sell her images. So she became kind of the first documentary photographer. Her images caught the attention of the FSA, the Farm Security Administration. She was hired by the department to kind of document things that might be going really bad so they could provide support. Her husband was an economist. They traveled the coast into the Midwest, documenting rural poverty, exploitation of sharecroppers, migrant labor. It told the story of the forgotten poor, and newspapers started to buy the photos when they were telling the stories of these incredibly hard times during the Depression. Migrant Mother was Florence Owens Thompson. It was not known until much later that that's who it was. Her and her two kids became the image of the era. She told the story of taking the photo. Quote, I saw and approached the hungry and desperate mother. She asked me no questions. She told me she was 32. She said they were living on frozen vegetables from the surrounding fields and birds that the children killed. She had just sold the tires from her car to buy food. There she sat in that lean-to tent where their children huddled around her and seemed to know that my pictures might help her. So she helped me. there was a sort of equality about it. And it worked. Lang reported the conditions at the camp to the editor of a San Francisco newspaper, showed him the photographs. They informed the federal authorities, published an article with the images. In response, government rushed the aid to the camp to prevent mass starvation. 22 of her photographs produced for the FSA were included in John Steinbeck's The Harvest Gypsies when it was published in 36. And her photos served as the inspiration for the 1940 film adaptation of The Grapes of Wrath. And as I said, Migrant Mother became the most reproduced photograph in the world. She died in 1965 at 70.
1: Powerful. Today we will celebrate a living Jamaican man. This is Jamaica News.
3: It's Jamaica News.
1: Lloyd Parks. Our old friend Lloyd is 77 years old today, a reggae star and bass player from Kingston. Lloyd, which is a great name, had an early interest in music due to his Calypsonian uncle, Dory Bryan. That was his uncle's name.
2: Also a good name, Dory.
1: D-O-U-R-I-E.
2: Okay.
1: Parks became the band singer, the Calypso band of his uncle. And he had a big part in the development of Jamaican music in the 60s, like a lot of people we talk about. He played in the Invincibles band, which included reggae legends like Sly Dunbar and Ansel Collins. They recorded mostly at Studio One, which is the seminal Jamaican reggae studio of note. Then Lloyd was briefly with the Techniques, replacing a singer that I've always really liked named Pat Kelly, but not an Irishman. He's very black. Then he went solo, recording singles and supplementing his income as an ace studio bass player with the great reggae backing band Skin, Flesh, and Bones.
2: That pretty much covers it all.
1: Well, they had a guy that played the harmonica who was called Teeth, but they got rid of him.
2: This guy's organs over here.
1: Innards over here. Just on the triangle.
2: On the triangle.
1: They renamed that the Revolutionaries, which was pretty much the house band for most of the 60s and 70s reggae hits on a lot of labels. And in 74, Lloyd took advantage of his ability to know a bunch of musicians and network and had the hottest young singer around, Dennis Brown. And in 1974, Lloyd Parks founded the We the People Band, and they became the backing band for Dennis Brown until his death in 1999. And as you know, Matt, it took all the coke in town
2: to
1: bring down Dennis Brown. Mm. And when that happened, once Dennis Brown's lung collapsed, they...
2: From all the coke in town.
1: Well, yeah. They continued to tour and do all the stuff. Lloyd,
2: and no, this town had a lot of coke, by the way. It's not like it was a small amount that took him down.
1: No, Kingston, very, Jamaica. Very, I mean, the coke's got to stop somewhere on the way from Columbia, and it's in Kingston.
2: There it was.
1: Lloyd is pretty much a staple of the foundation of real Jamaican music, which is hard to believe for some of you Sublime fans, but trust me. And even though you guys that listen to Stick Figure and Revolution and Alex Curry's husband's band, trust me.
2: Yeah, but that Stick Figure, man, they sing about the weed.
1: Yes.
2: Songs about the weed.
1: Imitated by white reggae bands from San Diego to Vancouver.
2: Boy.
1: Singing songs about the reefers. And in Florida, too, man. Not to mention the UK. Lloyd is still around and seems to be doing pretty well. He's one of those black guys that seems like black don't crack.
2: Uh-huh.
1: There is an American soul singer, Lloyd Parks, from Philadelphia, who is not the same black man. This would be our Lloyd Parks of Jamaica. Hard times in Jamaica. Not quite the Great Depression, but I'm sure you know. Not a great...
2: Not easy.
1: No, certainly not. Okay, everybody. Maybe Lang could have made her way down there with her photographia.
2: You know, if it was a different time, perhaps.
1: Perhaps.
2: But this was the cause that chose her.
1: Thank you. We'll be back on tomorrow at 3. A big thank you to our executive producer, the one and only Tim Cates. Ronnie Fascio, our engineer. Dodgers, Rockies. Enjoy the game.
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0: from the 3-hole, from the 4-hole, and tonight from the 2-hole, it matters. 49 RBIs, which leads the National League. So all of your favorite National League All-Stars, they don't have 49 RBIs. Andy Páez has 49 RBIs. 866-987-2570 is the phone number. Let's go out to Efren in Long Beach. You're on Dodger Talk. How you doing, Efren?
1: Hey, DV, how you doing? I just wanted
0: to
1: call in real quick, and I want to talk to you a little bit about our current starting pitching and see if there was any update on the Glasnow situation. I know he had some back spasms and tall guy problems, as he calls it. So I was wondering when we're going to be expecting him back, and do you foresee us? Who do you foresee us dropping from our current starting pitching rotation for that? Thanks.
0: Geez, Efren, that's a long ways away. I don't see him coming back anytime soon. He's just barely playing catch, and the longer that he was out, the longer it's going to take to build back up. Even Dave Roberts conceded he's going to have to go out on a rehab assignment before he even comes back. So, you know, everybody was freaking out when Snell was about to come back. Who's out of the rotation? Is it Sheehan? Is it Roky? Where's Roky going? Well, it turned out Snell made one start, and then Glasnow got hurt as well. So the Dodgers never had to make that tough decision. So I'm not going to sit here and say who's the odd man out when Glasnow returns, because I think we've all found out that a lot can happen between now and then. Let's go out to Diego in Boyle Heights. You're on Dodger Talk with David Vasse. Hi, Diego.
2: Hey, Dave. Can you hear me?
0: I can.
2: Hey, Dave, thanks for taking my call. It's my first time on the show, long-time listener. I grew up listening to the Spanish one, 1020, and then switched over to 570. Today I heard the game on 570. I just want to say I got a message for the fans, the ones that get, in my opinion, they get overly emotional and they don't understand the long season, where they say Mookie's washed, they should DFA Andy Páez, send Roky down. I just want to tell them to, you know, calm down a little bit. Give the boy some time. At the end of the day, we're spoiled, man. We won 3 World Series in the last 5 years. They've made the playoffs 10 times in a row since I've been out of high school. And it's just like you said, you hit it on the head earlier. We could be Angel fans. We could be Mets fans, where we spend millions and millions of dollars and our team equates to nothing. I give a big shout out to Andrew Friedman because I think he rebuilt this team, and that's just my message to all Dodger fans. I never worry when the Dodgers struggle because I know they're going to come back, and at the end of the day, that's just my message to all Dodger fans, to just relax. Everything's going to be okay.
0: You want tickets to Friday night's game, don't you?
2: If you want to grant me them, hey, I'll take me and my sister. She's a longtime Dodger fan, too. That's just my message, man. I play baseball, and I understand it's a hard game. So when there's an offer, it's okay, man. It's okay. And if you listen to the players and their messages after the game, they don't get worried. They just flip the page. And that's kind of the mindset that I have when I'm watching them.
0: You won me over, Diego. You're a loyal Dodger fan. You understand the game. You don't get on that roller coaster, but I hope you get on it Friday night, because you've won a pair of tickets to Alex Vesia bobblehead night this Friday, courtesy of AM570 LA Sports, your official home of Dodger baseball.
2: Oh, man, thank you. It's my first time calling. I appreciate it, Dave. Thank you so much.
0: There you go. See, I bought off another listener. Hold on, Diego. We'll see you Friday night. Don't forget, the game's at 7:15 on Friday, because there's another good reason to come to the game. It's on Apple TV, so you wouldn't be able to watch it unless you were here or listening to it on the radio. So there you go, Diego.
2: Thank you. Thank you, Dave. I really appreciate it. I'm going to let my sister know. I'm coming home from work right now. I'll let her know.
0: All right, Diego, hold on, and Colin Yee will get all your information. Yes, Friday night against the Phillies. It's Alex Vesia bobblehead night. Should be fun. First pitch is at 7:15. And don't forget, especially on Friday night, stream all the games on the iHeartRadio app. Just type in the keyword AM570 LA Sports. Let's go out to Simi Valley. Ben, you're on Dodger Talk. How you doing, Ben?
3: Hey, David, thanks for taking my call. Man, the vibes are high on the show tonight. Congrats to Diego for winning those tickets.
0: Yeah, vibes are high. Ben, what do you got for me?
3: Yeah, man.

0: I was just wondering about Kike Hernandez, you know, since he might be looking like he's going to miss some time. I was wondering who you think is going to, you know, take his spot on the roster.
1: It's going to be Alex Freeland. Alex Freeland is going to take his spot, Ben.
0: Okay, yeah, that's what I thought. I think that's a good call, you know. Good prospect in the system, and he needs some more opportunity.
1: Yeah, I mean, right now he's that guy. He's an infielder. The Dodgers need another infielder. And look, he may take some playing time away from Haesung Kim because Kim has not been hitting the ball that well. So he's insurance at third base. He could play short and second as well. Thanks for the phone call, Ben. Appreciate it. 866-987-2570 is the phone number. Dodgers beat the Rockies 15-6. And before the game, I had a chance to interview Alex Call. He was our pregame guest. To hear the full interview, you could find it on the Dodger Talk channel on the iHeartRadio app. But I was curious a week later what Alex Call was reflecting on as far as that key play last Saturday night against Mason Miller, where he strayed a little too far off first base. You know, obviously he was going on first move. He saw something that told him to go, and then he froze when Miller threw over to first base errantly, and Ty France, the first baseman, couldn't catch it, and Call and the Dodgers were off to the races, changed the complexion of the game. So here's what Alex Call had to say a week later about that sequence of events.
2: I mean, I was obviously, you know, if he makes a good throw, I'm going to be in a pickle there. And the odds are never...
3: Literally, right?
2: Yeah, the odds are never favorable. But here's the deal, you know, against one of the best pitchers in the game who's been electric, had a ton of success, and nobody's really had success off of him. We got a guy on base with one out, and the bottom line is, how are we going to find a way to... might have been no outs, but... how are we going to find a way to score a run? So getting those extra 90 feet in a situation where we've had scouted looks, we know what he looks like, we know what he does, we know what his tendencies are, but that's just the information. The information is the information, you trust it, but no information is 100%. So I trusted my eyes, I trusted the read of what we had, and I went with it. And it didn't, you know, something happened that we weren't expecting, but hey, he threw an errant throw, and we were trying, you know, not force the issue, but hey, we're trying to win the game. We're trying to win the game. We're trying to catch him off balance, and maybe that was just enough for him to get off balance and got over to third base, and then Andy had a great at bat and be able to get the sack fly. So, you know, it's a calculated risk. Obviously, you never want to get picked off, but in a situation where, hey, that 90 feet matters, we're going to have a tough time putting a few hits together on this guy anyway. You know, let's go for it. And so then you just trust the data, trust your eyes, and luckily it worked out.
1: I love it. Alex Call explaining that whole sequence of events last Saturday night in San Diego when the Dodgers came from behind to beat Mason Miller and the Padres. And since then, the Padres have been in somewhat of a tailspin, considering now they've lost three in a row after losing two out of three to the Dodgers. And that game changed the complexion of that series. The Dodgers and Padres were tied at four going into the ninth inning with Mason Miller on the mound. Alex Call trying to force the issue. Obviously, it wasn't the smoothest of plays, but certainly you just heard the line of thinking from Call right there. And we don't know what the Dodgers are seeing from pitchers as far as what tips or keys they have when they believe they're going to the plate or if they're coming over the first base. Obviously, Alex Call thought he saw something, but Mason Miller threw over. And he froze right there instead of going straight to second base. And I think Alex Call freezing right there kind of threw Miller off and kind of threw a slider over to Ty France, who couldn't really grab it. But yeah, that's one of those games moments that you're going to remember. You know, all these regular season games in October don't mean as much. You know, people forget about what took place in May and June and even July. But a situation like that, I think we'll all remember that sequence of events when you look back on the regular season, and it changed. It made Mason Miller look human. The Dodgers were different against Mason Miller. They weren't chasing his sliders outside of the strike zone during that series in San Diego. And, you know, it looked like Miller got a little flustered at times with the way the Dodgers were so patient and not chasing, and that's what makes them one of the best offenses top to bottom in Major League Baseball, not only the National League, but in Major League Baseball. So that was a play that I was curious about, and I certainly wanted to follow up with Alex Call about it. 866-987-2570 is the phone number. Celebrate 90 years of racing at Santa Anita Park every Friday through Sunday with millions in payouts every race day. 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
1: All right, Jose Mota, an eventful night here at Dodger Stadium in a 15-6 win. Let's start with Kike Hernandez. Obviously disappointing, not only that he hurt himself, but that he hurt himself in batting practice yesterday and never really said, hey, I can't go. And obviously what happened the last two nights was a result of that.
4: Yeah, it's unfortunate, Dave. I've been there before, and it's one of those times in which you feel bad, number one, for your team, number two, because you miss so much time in returning, and number three, because of you, you actually had somebody get, you know, designated for assignment in Santiago Espinal. So it's one of those things where you're not rushing anything. Kike took his time. Everything that needed to be done for him to get ready and to perform and to help the team was done. There's nothing you can say about that. In terms of your body, you know, getting a little bit older, more miles, things like that, tweaking something, the way you're swinging now and not having that freedom, I would say, to even swing the bat the way he did since last October, it's hard. I mean, there's nothing you can do, but, I mean, for sure a big loss, and the way he's swinging the bat, he's going to be missed. But there we go once again, Dave, the conversation. Depth is reigned with the Dodgers, has been forever, and let's try another guy.
1: At least it was good to see Max Muncy out there in the ninth inning, because yesterday he wasn't throwing across the diamond. Today he was. Today he took batting practice, and he got a ground ball. I guess even in that situation, the game will find you. He got a ground ball, and he made a pretty good throw to first base.
4: Yeah, you're right. Seeing Max out there earlier today, saw him throw yesterday, as you mentioned, limited today with more freedom. The bat swing was much better today, too, and to be thrown out there because of the situation tonight, well, that's sometimes how baseball answers those questions. You just never know when's going to find you or the ball or the situation to come in and say, hey, you know, there's no time to think if I'm ready or not. If I pronounce myself that I don't need to go on the IL and every imaging showed that, then it's Max Muncy's time. So glad to know that when we saw him get hit by Ashby in Milwaukee, we thought the worst right away, but to see him on the field again, swinging the bat today the way he did in BP and throwing, it's quite encouraging, yeah.
1: All right, what do you take away from Mookie Betts and the two home runs tonight, Jose?
4: Hey, Mookie, the pull ball hitter, that's the one we're going to see, Dave, isn't it? That's when we know that it's there. We know that when the barrel is not dropping and he goes right to the baseball, it's got a lot of carry. The Mookie Betts uses the big part of the field to begin with, gets a lot of backspin. That ball that he hit, the second one, he actually was upset. He thought he just didn't get enough of it. But if you watch the swing and the replay from the side, he was just through the zone in and out so nicely that the ball got enough spin to get it out there and get it up, you know, out of the reach of the left fielder and center fielder. But it's so encouraging in so many ways, as you know, Dave. His confidence is the main thing that you worry about Mookie Betts. He's so honest and clear about when he's not helping the team how bad he feels. He is working his tail off. He's adjusted some things when, even with his routines, swinging more, swinging less. Swinging less is better for him right now. But there's a guy that, if you think about two moves that Dave Roberts made today, and he had done this before. He moves Mookie to number four, and he moves Pius to number two. It paid off nicely. And the one he'd done before actually paid off, too, when he moved Tucker down to number four when he was scuffling. And, you know, the situation found him, and he was a better ball club, but better team. But for Mookie, I mean, just get him going somehow, because when he does good things, also great things happen for this ball club.
1: Yeah, and I'm glad you brought up Páez, because a lot of times guys will move from 7 to 4 to 2, and just because they're hitting second, they change things. How good was it to see Páez just be Páez, even though he was hitting behind Ohtani tonight?
4: It's a sign, Dave, and you see Nandi develop through the good and bad. I mean, but it's a sign to me of just understanding that you're just who you are. Don't get caught up in who's hitting in front of you, who's behind you. You only do that in situations. You only pick that and have to use baseball IQ and baseball smarts in different situations, thinking along with your manager and with the other manager. But in terms of you yourself, you don't have to expand the zone anymore. You don't have to try to carry a team. No, none of that matters. It's just you playing your game. And that's why Dave Roberts answered the question earlier today about having guys that he can move around, and the fact that guys are open to that because they understand that just because you get moved up or down, nothing different is being asked of you but to be yourself. A lot of times just to take load off of you, for you to see more hitters in front of you, to see more pitches in front of you, and to slow the game down. But for Páez, it's just so good to see this kid who, you and I go back to spring training, and the simplicity aspect of what he wanted was be an issue to him. He's gone through some bad times also this season, going back to some bad habits, but it's amazing how quickly he can find it, how strong he is, and how dedicated to his, he is to getting better, and it's just fun to watch. He's leading all of major leagues in RBI right now with 49, and there's way more. I think there's also another level for him in terms of just becoming an even better hitter.
1: Jose Mota is joining us on Dodger Talk after the Dodgers blow out the Rockies tonight 15-6. If you go all the way back to the first inning, Eric Lauer made his Dodger debut. He went six innings tonight, allowed just one earned run, and threw more curveballs than he had all season long. So I guess we found out what the Dodgers' game plan was for him to play off his fastball.
4: You're right. I mean, the Lauer that we saw tonight is the Lauer that we saw against the Dodgers so many times going, how can you not figure this guy out? He's averaging 92 miles an hour, 91 maybe, topped out at 92.4, something like that tonight. But this guy knows how to pitch. He had a terrific season for the Blue Jays last year. Not happy with his role this year, but he understood that, you know what, it's a wipeout. It's gone. Dodgers found a guy that was big league ready to start, which is so hard to do. In the month of May, have a guy that can go out there and give you, after an injury, five or six innings, take your 85, 90 pitches. That's not easy to do. So give it to, Brandon Gomes and finding this guy and him being available for the Blue Jays at the right time when they were not happy with him either. But he pitched today, and he was able to get guys off the plate. Guys are going to be diving in, looking for your breaking ball, looking for your changeup. He has enough of a cut fastball, enough of that fastball to, keep you on your heels a little bit more. A great find, and as Dave Roberts said, if he can get me to 80 pitches, this guy hadn't pitched since May 10th. And to think about how effective he was, not trying to overthrow, not looking over his shoulder to see if the bullpen's ready or not, but just saying, this is my job today, and the mentality, as you mentioned, of the adjustments and tweaks for Mike Pryor and Connor McGinnis on using the curveball a little bit more paid dividends.
1: All right, Jose, before I let you go, Dave Roberts said that Ohtani will start tomorrow, but he isn't sure if he's going to DH Ohtani. Do you still believe that Ohtani, when he wakes up tomorrow, the hand is going to feel good enough to pitch six innings tomorrow night, or do you feel like that is still in question?
4: I think that's still in question. Let's see how he feels tomorrow. There's no need to jeopardize anything with Shohei. You have a two-way player who's just finding his way as a full-time pitcher again and also as a hitter the last couple of weeks, so it all depends on how he feels tomorrow. Maybe, there's a bruise that is not showing there today after he sleeps and wakes up. And you don't want to just compromise anything that he's doing right now, because at this point of the season, there's no need to sacrifice anything going into August, September, and October. We'll see.
1: I'm with you. That's why Miguel Rojas was pitching. Maybe Dave Roberts was trying to save his bullpen in case he needs to do a bullpen game tomorrow.
4: Don't take me there, Dave.
1: Hey,
4: Miguel Rojas pitching.
1: Mm-mm. You never know. You never know.
4: No, but I agree with you that I would have just seen Hernandez pitch a little bit more. Gervais, you had a warm one up and had a situation like that happen last year with Keegan. It got a little close. So I'm just glad Miguel's fine. He didn't get hurt, anything like that.
1: Same. We're on the same page tonight, Jose. Thanks a lot for calling in. Great landline tonight. John Sue will be proud.
4: We're finally on the same page tonight. Thank you, Dave. It took a while, about 5 years.
1: Okay, we'll see you tomorrow.
4: See ya.
1: There he goes, Jose Mota, part of the Dodgers Spanish radio broadcast. A great line, great landline tonight for Jose Mota. Hey, before we say goodnight, Evan Phillips and Brock Stewart had a live BP today. They were throwing to Haesung Kim and Alex Call, and had a chance to talk to Evan Phillips because we haven't seen him since spring training. He's been in Arizona. He actually threw three live BPs in Arizona before he got here to Dodger Stadium to throw to Alex Call and Haesung Kim under the watchful eyes of Mark Pryor, Connor McGinnis, Andrew Friedman, and Brandon Gomes. And here's what Evan Phillips had to say about how he felt today and where he's at in his recovery.
5: Yeah, I feel like today was probably one of my more sharp live BPs. I had a stretch where my bullpens were pretty dialed, and then, you know, naturally baseball happens, pitching happens, and things got a little wonky for a week or so. But, you know, we work hard to dial it back in, and I think with each live BP and in each game on the rehab assignment, I'll look to be, you know, more refined with each one. Last week I was 94, 95, you know, in my first live BPs, which is, you know, compared to my previous lives and previous spring trainings, it's a lot better, in a pretty good spot by comparison. So not to, you know, say there's more in there or anything like that, but I'm just very happy with how everything's coming out. My body feels good. I'm bouncing back well. So just trying to stack those good days.
1: So here's the plan for Evan Phillips. And by the way, he told me he only threw five of his signature sweeper pitches today because he wants to continue to stay with the four-seamers, stay with the two-seamers. Don't overextend anything right now by throwing too many of those sliders, which is a great plan. I think he understands his body better than I do or we do. So next week, he's going back to Arizona, throw to more hitters one more time, and then he's heading out to Oklahoma City for a rehab assignment, which means he's on track to get back here in July and maybe at the end of June. So I have to look at when he's eligible to come off the 60-day IL, but you know, I feel like he would be eligible to come back by the end of June. So that is great news. And the Dodger bullpen is coming off 38 consecutive scoreless innings without Evan Phillips, without Edwin Diaz, and without Brock Stewart. So there's more coming at the rest of the league in the second half of the season. So the Dodger bullpen in a good spot, especially with Evan Phillips and Brock Stewart doing what they were doing today. Jack Dreyer threw a bullpen session as well. So I would say the Dodgers are in a very good spot with their bullpen right now. Also, before we say goodnight, want to send out our best wishes to Dodgers outfield prospect Kendall George, who injured himself in a very weird way, a freak accident last night at AA Tulsa. If you're a Dodger fan, I'm sure you've seen it on social media. He was scoring on an RBI single by Josue DePaula last night in Tulsa and had to jump out of the way at the last minute because I guess in the minor leagues or some minor leagues, well, at this one, they have bat dogs. Instead of bat boys, bat dogs. The dogs are trained to go get the bats. And when I looked at the video, it looked like whoever lets the dogs out let that dog out too soon, and Kendall George tweaked his left knee. And The Athletic is saying the Dodgers are concerned that it may be a very serious left knee injury. So I had never heard that. I asked our minor league resident expert, Tim Neverett, whether or not he heard about it. He's like, yeah, they're all over the place. I love dogs. Dogs are my thing. But I'm not sure I'm all in on bat dogs, okay? Let's have bat boys. You're telling me some kid in Tulsa wouldn't die to be a bat boy in Tulsa? I mean, isn't there enough gimmicks in the minor leagues? The stakes are way too high to even chance something like this happening. And Kendall George was having a great year. He was hitting like .323. He finally started to hit, and it would be unfortunate if his season was cut short because of something like this. But I love dogs, but I'm not all in on bat dogs right now in the minor leagues, I'll tell you that. And I'm sure the Dodgers are not that in on bat dogs after what they saw and Kendall George getting hurt. I'm not blaming the dog. I'm just saying, like, dogs are great, but they shouldn't be going after the bats. I don't know. I honestly had never had heard of that in my life until I saw that unfortunate video. Anyway, tomorrow, we'll see if Ohtani's hand is feeling good enough to start tomorrow. fingers crossed that it is, because he has the opportunity for the first time in his major league career to go up against another Japanese starter. Yes, he's faced them as a hitter, but never has faced them as pitching probables. So Ohtani on the mound tomorrow with a 4-2 record with an ERA of 0.73, going up against Tomoyuki Sugano, who is 4-3 with an ERA of 3.86. Our coverage begins tomorrow at 6 o'clock. First pitch at 7:10. That'll do it for us tonight. Thanks to Colin Yee back at our Burbank studios. Thanks to Dwayne McDonald out here at Dodger Stadium, Uniqlo Field at Dodger Stadium. And thanks to you for listening. 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Once again, the final score tonight.
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0: Bill Miller and you, you're locked in on the Ben Maller Show as we recap the latest game in the Western Finals as Oklahoma City, one win away from a date with the Knickerbockers. They will have home court advantage, whoever wins the Western Final. Means a lot of really old guys who used to be famous that are now still Knick fans, like 69-year-old Spike Lee. We'll be visiting Oklahoma or San Antonio. In the meantime, we are doing it live all night long on the eve of a newbie night, which is tomorrow. You can be part of the program at 877-99 on Fox. That's 877-996-6369. 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
1: Hey, Ben, how you doing?
0: Don't talk to me. You want to talk to your cuz, and she's right over there. Say hello to her. FSR Tech Queen. Her name is
2: into my chat box.
0: Lorena is her name. She's actually on Instagram more than X. We don't promote that. I don't know what her handle is.
2: Maybe
0: on
2: you
0: it.
2: Should promote.
0: I don't know what it is. What is your Instagram? I don't know. What is it?
2: I don't know. Something like Radio Mouth.
0: See, I don't know either. I have no idea what that is. Coop is here as well at a Bronco fan. Your comments can and will be used against you in the court of sports radio. So please act accordingly as we talk some pro bouncy ball. We had some rhythmic chanting that I love. I can't get enough of it. Truck Stop Fungus writes in and he says, I pass out in my chair after some brandy and I come back to life and you missed your rundown. Well, first of all, Truck Stop Fungus, as I've told you a million times, you do not listen, you schmuck. Okay, you're such a mashugana. Let me tell you something, Truck Stop Fungus. The rundown is an add-on item. That is it. Now, if you want me to start some kind of Patreon or something like that, and you can get the rundown right away, I could do that. This is an add-on item. So you can't bitch about an add-on item. The rundown, and most of the people that listen are not on X anyway.
2: You should charge them 25 cents.
0: I agree. Every day, if everyone just paid me 25 cents, I'd make some money. And
2: you would do it.
0: I'd get fired, but I'd make some money. Yeah. So until the bosses figure it out, I'd be all right, right? In a couple of weeks, I'd get away with that. All right. What do we have? Perito taking a non sequitur, ripping Fernando Tatis. Now that he is off the roids, he has no home runs. I like the Padre apologists that are making excuses for Fernando Tatis, who does have no home runs, although that's not what we're talking about right now. And before we get too deep into the weeds with pro bouncy ball, I did want to say congratulations to the professional hockey team in Lost Wages, Nevada, as they have advanced now. And my favorite coach, and I used to get in battles with Eddie Garcia back in the day, and I love this guy because he's a total, total a-hole. One of the last a-holes left, and I am talking about John Tortorella. And you can say the Golden Knights, who swept away the top team in hockey, the Colorado Avalanche, to punch their ticket to the Stanley Cup Final. And they are the Western Conference champions, third time in 9 years for the Golden Knights, which I think is a dumb name considering it's in Vegas and they should have had some kind of slot machine or gambling reference. Anyway, the team in Vegas advancing, John Tortorella, can say the Golden Knights did not suck at a time you cannot suck. They were good. They got her done. And so congratulations to Vegas. And now they will await the opponent and they'll sit back and they'll hang out and they'll be like, hey, la la la la la la la. Yeah. Well, so we'll see how that goes. But the Golden Knights sweep. Not a single defeat here. Domination situation. And Colorado, I haven't covered hockey in a while, but one of the things is you have to put the puck on the net. You have to get shots on goal to have a chance to score. And they weren't particularly good at that in many games in this series. So congratulations to the Golden Knights, the original professional sports franchise at the major level, big league level, as they win, and now they'll try to win another Stanley Cup there in Vegas. Let's go to the phones, and eeny, meeny, miny, moe, let's say hello to Andrew, who's in Jackson, Tennessee. Hello, Andrew. Welcome.
3: Hey, how's it going?
0: If I was any better, I'd be a Wemby, but not Victor Wembanyama, because he didn't play very well.
3: Well, that leads me to my question for you. Just real quickly, off subject, just want to know if you think Colorado Avalanche or Detroit Pistons let their fan base down the most out of those two. But the question for calling in is you played It's Not Unusual coming back from commercial break, and that leads me to my question. It's not unusual to watch these superstars or so-called superstars hide behind the role players in these so-called pivotal games, and I'm about tired of watching SGA pass it 9 out of 10 times when he gets double teamed. It seemed like Michael Jordan never lended it to his teammates to make this happen when he gets to a pivotal game. So I'm just curious to see what you think is the reason behind these superstars hiding behind their role players when it comes down to these pivotal games.
0: Well, this has always happened off and on, so it's not like it's new. I remember when I covered I was around the Lakers a lot when they had Shaq and Kobe, and there were games that Kobe would suck or Shaq would have a terrible game, and then whether it was Rick Fox or somebody would have a huge performance back then. Even the old school Jordan Bulls, there were games Jordan didn't shoot well, and we only remember the good, not the bad. That being said, when Wemby, by all accounts, is unstoppable, and he's just standing there like he should have paid to get in the arena. He's like a spectator. Like, what are you doing? You got to be more aggressive. I'd rather have Wemby take 30 shots and miss 25 of them than take 15 shots the way he did, and really only nothing in the first half. It's 6 shots in the first half, so it was not good. Thank you, Andrew. Let's say hello to... hold on a second. I got to read this now. Let me see. I don't know. Okay, yeah. Fergdog says, I've had enough. I am blocking every person who complains about the rundown from now on. There will be no exceptions. You've been warned, Yefimi. Yeah, Yefimi in Chicago, so I'm sure he's shaking in his boots right now. Rob the Goatman says, did I hear correctly that tomorrow is a nudie night on the show?
2: Ooh la la.
0: Well, now, you trust me, Lorraine. You don't necessarily want to see a lot of these people naked. All right. So don't go there.
2: You ever been to a nude beach in, like, Italy or something along those lines?
0: Well, I've never been to Italy, so that would be impossible. There are nude beaches in the United States.
2: Oh, I don't have to go to Europe.
0: You don't? No, I don't think you do. Although I've been told, I had a buddy of mine that thought that would be a good idea to see hot chicks. And I was told if you want to see older, middle-aged to really old people, that's where you go. Or you can go to the gym locker room.
1: You're talking about the stateside ones, right?
0: Yeah,
1: okay.
0: Yeah. I remember been to one in Italy or anything like that.
1: Yeah, I think in Spain or in whatnot, like it's there's some attractive people out there.
2: That's what I'm thinking.
0: I believe that's
2: want to take a Euro trip like that.
0: I believe that's a myth. I think you think that everyone's good looking in Europe. There's plenty of ugly people.
1: Oh, sure. Yeah. Sure. I'm not saying that there aren't, but
0: yeah.
1: I'm saying I think when you go to the beach,
0: I believe you'll be disappointed. I don't know. I mean, maybe you won't be. And I'm happy to report, I'm getting older. I've been doing this a long time, and I'm still amazed when I go to the gym and I see the old guys that just walk around with the chain and nothing else on. I don't think I'll ever be that guy. I'm confident. I'm not going to be that guy. I don't know how you become that guy. There's a lot of those guys, and I'm assuming it's the same on the female side there. I'm never going to be that person. It's not going to happen. I know you were concerned about that. Yeah, that's it. Analog Al writes in. He says, what is it with the friggin' rundown? Why do you need to know what's coming up? Just listen to the show. Exactly, Analog Al. You guys are so spoiled. You don't need to know what's coming up. It's a surprise, bozo. It's a surprise. Don't you want to be surprised? Nobody wants to be surprised. So the rhythmic chanting, the fans of Oklahoma City were serenading Victor Wembanyama as he was attempting foul shots, and they were calling him. What were they calling him? Ding, ding, ding, ding, ding, ding, ding, ding, ding, ding. Yes. They were giving him the flopper.
4: What?
0: Flopper. They were giving him the flopper chant. Yeah, they were rhythmically chanting flopper to serenade him, and that became a viral moment. So exciting. Yes, the crowd there chanting flopper during a trip to the foul line. I love rhythmic chanting. I do. Whether it's Urban Meyer or any of those things, it's It's just it's wonderful. Even I had that. Ed from Spokane, the great Mahler meet and greet we did in Seattle years ago. Ed and Christina in Spokane. Ed had a bullhorn and was wandering around the streets of Seattle, and I was next to him with what a group, what a good-looking group we had there. And I think Robbie, the Mariner fan, I think he joined us. He might have joined us after. But we had a good group, and Ed from Spokane, who has no shame in the bullhorn, was chanting, Ben Mahler, listen to the Ben Mahler show, you know, that kind of stuff. And the homeless people in Seattle were, I told this story with Nostradinus on the podcast on Sunday, but the good homeless people of Seattle were not very happy. There's many more homeless people in Seattle now than there were then, so they'd be even more upset today. All right, time now for the Who Am I game. This is where we pretend to be somebody else, thus we call it the Who Am I game. And here we go. Joe Mazzulla. Let him play Joe. Joe Mazzulla.
4: Who?
0: Became the first Celtics coach to win Coach of the Year honors since me.
4: Who?
0: Now, Mazzulla's the guy that said he hates the Coach of the Year, thinks it sucks, it's a dumb award, so they, of course, gave him Coach of the Year. Joe Mazzulla becoming the first Boston Celtics coach to win Coach of the Year honors since me.
4: Who?
0: Who am I? That's the question. The answer. We'll get to it. We'll do it. Next.
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5: 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The Odd Couple with Rob Parker and Kelvin Washington. 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

0: locked in on the Ben Maller Show, and we thank you. You're my favorite person. You are my... You're listening. I love you. Well, not that kind of love.
1: Calm down, Ben. All right.
0: No, it's Bill. Bill. Point that out. Meanwhile, we are on X, as we like to promote. However, the people are much nicer on Instagram, where you can find video clips and photographs never before seen. Get behind-the-scenes photos with a great autograph. It was actually a tattoo. Most famous tattoo in the history of the show. And that's at Ben Maller on Fox on Instagram. Lorraine is on there also, but we don't remember her name. And the Facebook page, Ben Maller Show. That's Ben Maller Show. So follow both those accounts. We thank you in advance. All right, back to it we go. We're going to pay off the Who Am I game in a minute. And time now for the Tire Rack play of the night. Now, I requested that the play of the night would be something that we didn't have. Unfortunately, the editors did not put this in the system. So instead, we'll go to the Western Conference Finals, Game 5 in Oklahoma City, where the Thunder and Spurs were playing, and SGA was getting it done.
2: Shake guarded by Champagne, playing with four fouls. Crosses over, steps back, fires, hang, left big pointer, looks good, it is! Cha-ching, a Thunder money ball! Thunder avalanching the Spurs, the Thunderstorm is in full force, 7-0 start to the quarter.
0: And that is Matt Pinto, former Clipper play-by-play guy. I know him. 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I asked Coop, I said, can we get a SGA foul shot? 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The way tire buying should be. And here's the Who Am I game. Let him play Joe. Joe Mazzulla becoming the first Boston Celtics coach to win Coach of the Year honors. Since me, who am I? That is
3: who?
0: The question. What is the answer? And let's see. Does anyone know the answer? Well, Wayne in Duluth, he complained about yesterday's show, and he didn't answer the question here. Burger Man's going with Rick Sutcliffe.
3: Who?
0: As his answer. The Miz from Shane in Des Moines. Scrooge's in the younger demo. He's getting older by the day. He's going with Bill Miller. As his answer, Mr. Irrigation says Phil Jackson is the way to go. Alf, the alien opiner. Wow, look at that. Good job by you, Alf.
3: Who?
0: You got it right. Had the home field advantage on that. Gordon's Fisherman from Andy in Lionel Lakes, Minnesota. Shout out to Marcel. Mark, the full name guy, was guessed by Shane. Bobby, Key Lime Pie Bobby in Florida, going with Stevie Wonder. As his answer, David Hasselhoff, the Hoff, from Rob the Goatman, Victor Wembanyama from Femi. Who else? Fergdog says,
3: who?
0: My quickly growing block list is the answer. Ralph Houck from Analog Al. King Roy says, member of the Fox Sports Radio Alumni Association, Doug Gottlieb is the...
4: Never heard of him.
0: Remember, he banged the table. He had the hissy fit, yeah. What else do we have? Lily Rose Depp, who is 27 today. Who else do we have? Page down. Jerry in Rhode Island got it right. Bad job by our friend Jerry in Rhode Island. Shame on you for spoiling the game. Mr. Nice Guy's going with the quiz. Dan Quisenberry, old baseball player. CB Meatballs says Chuck Studley. Do you have an answer, Lorraine? Up.
1: Sub-zero, Ben.
0: Sub-zero. Wow, that is incorrect. The correct answer, a man who was a big influence in my younger days in media, the great Bill Fitch, who coached the Clippers. But 1980, he was the NBA's Coach of the Year for the Boston Celtics. Bill Fitch is the answer. The Hall of Famer. Rest in peace. Rest in peace. 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
15: 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I'd know. I competed there for decades. 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
2: The Vegas Golden Knights completed a four-game sweep in the NHL's West Final, holding on 2-1 over Colorado, the team that had the league's best record in the regular season. Vegas is into the Stanley Cup Final for the third time in its 9 years. In the NBA playoffs, Oklahoma City's now up 3-2 in the West Finals after a home victory against the Spurs, 127-114. Shea Gilgeous-Alexander with 32 points. The NBA's Coach of the Year is Joe Mazzulla of Boston, 62 votes to 29 over the Pistons' J.B. Bickerstaff. To baseball, Pittsburgh handed the Cubs a 10th straight loss, 12-1. The Mets have lost five in a row now. Cincinnati beat them 7-2 in New York. Reds winner Chase Burns is 7-1. Milwaukee shut out the Cardinals 6-0. The Yankees hit six homers and won 15-1 at Kansas City. Dodgers 15-6 over the Rockies. I'm Steve DeSager.
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27: A case of some stinky cheese. Welcome in. The beginning of another hour of the Ben Maller Show. We are in the air everywhere as we are close together. And we are the snack that smiles back coast to coast, border to border, and beyond on the vast and ear-catchingly powerful microphones of FSR emanating live. From the brew, as we serve up a witch's brew right out of Salem of hot takes, guaranteed human from the world famous Fox Sports Radio studios, where our friend Jerry from Rhode Island reminds us this hour made possible in part by our friends at Tire Rack. For over 40 years, Tire Rack has been helping customers like Yankee fan Jill from

tundra. Right there, not far from Lake Winnebago. And the Green Bay Packers, what did they do? Did they do some amazing transaction to get in the headlines? No. The Cheeseheads are filling up the content machine on a sleepy day in May. You're in late May. And if you have not heard, it's a humdinger of a story. It's a legal thriller. Yep. So if you didn't see or hear about this, we have the police blotter. And several people were messaging me, did you do the NFL book them? I'm like, no, we were going to bring it back, and we didn't bring it back. And, you know, the wokesters, we had to cancel it because of the wokesters. And we could do it. And I was thinking about, like, ways we could do the NFL book them. And I thought what would be even more fun would to have like, a raffle and have – there's 32 teams. If we put a number near all, you know, each team, and then we could have a raffle to do it. Now, that would be fun. That would be fun. The offseason's only got a little time left. And training camp begins. It's almost June. Training camp begins in July. Although this is prime handcuff season in the NFL. Like, this is where these boys get arrested. All right, these guys can't, you know, they got a lot of free time. These guys have a lot of free time, and you bring in a lot of money and women, and those are the ingredients that lead to bad decisions. And sometimes not even bad decisions. Sometimes it's just you're around people that do things that, you know, it's just a weird situation. Anyway, get to the point. All right, so we'll get to the point. Running back Josh Jacobs, who I believe is the team captain for the Green Bay Packers, was arrested. And he was booked on multiple charges of domestic violence in Wisconsin. Now, Jacobs is 28, played for the Raiders for several years, and he was booked and charged with battery, domestic abuse, criminal damage to property, which means he destroyed some stuff of the lady, I assume, domestic abuse, disorderly conduct. But wait, there's more. Domestic abuse, strangulation, and suffocation, that's a big one, and intimidation of a victim. So according to jail records, the strangulation and suffocation charges, you might imagine, that is, well, that's going to get you in some real big trouble, and that is a felony. The other four charges are misdemeanors. Jacob's being held without bond, we were told, on late on Tuesday, without bond. Police originally were dispatched to his home. How about the fact he's spending the offseason in Wisconsin? I assume he spent all the time. I mean, it's possible maybe the Packers had some workouts or something like that. But this happened in Wisconsin and on Saturday over the weekend, and he was not arrested immediately. Normally, you're arrested right away, as I understand it. You don't normally wait a couple of days to investigate. In this case, they did, and then 3 days later, the thing happened on Saturday, and then they waited till Tuesday to put handcuffs on and give a mugshot to Josh Jacobs. All right, so that is a good jumping-off point, not for the Green Bay Packers, but for the talk show. So let's get into it. Let us discuss. The question, here's the question. Just how much trouble is Packers running back Josh Jacobs facing over this domestic violence arrest in Wisconsin? So my observations on this, I've got saltwater crocodile, doggy bag, and fax machine. And we will combine all of these things together, and we are going to do the hokey pokey. And put one foot in, we're going to take it out, we'll do the hokey pokey. All right, so number one. All right. Now, first of all, listen, you can't be beating people up. So obviously, if he did it, you know, he should pay a price for that. You can't be putting hands on people. That goes without saying. However, you can hop, skip, and jump around misdemeanors. Happens all the time. We get all worked into a lather in sports talk radio about people getting arrested, and then it's misdemeanor. It's nothing. In the big picture, if you're rich and you get a misdemeanor, it's nothing. All right? You know, felonies, they don't do a recess. There's no recess on a felony. All right, so in the grand scheme of the legal system in this country, misdemeanors are like a mosquito bite. I don't really worry about a mosquito bite, although the deadliest thing in the world is the mosquito. And yet,
They don't make any movies about deadly mosquitoes.

0: right? There's none of that. There's no intimidation or anything like that. The mosquito kills more people than anything. The context is like a mosquito bite. Now, a felony, unlike a mosquito bite, which is a misdemeanor, a felony is like a saltwater crocodile, an apex predator, flesh-eating monster of the sea, if you will, the sea of misery. And that's what this could be. And it's not just a legal hiccup. It's a legal Himalayan expedition is what this is. And so domestic violence cases are not simple. I mean, almost never simple. We've talked about it a lot. I went into sports radio and I've talked a lot of legal cases over the years. Domestic violence, though, they're always messy. Think of it like a potluck and there's no labels and you're trying to guess what the F the food is. And it's always a he said, she said. There's almost never video of what happens, right? Even in this age of video. So it's a he said, she said situation. It's rarely black and white. It's almost always 50 shades of gray with these. And it's like, who do you believe? And in the end, the key often comes down to physical evidence. And that's the part that doesn't lie. It doesn't blink, physical evidence. It doesn't forget. It doesn't do drama. And while it might go away, meaning if there's bruises and things like that, the photographs, they last a long time. Now, page two. So the Packers running back Josh Jacobs, if you missed the beginning here, has been arrested on a domestic violence charge, bunch of charges against Josh Jacobs. Now, through his attorneys, he released a prepared statement. A prepared statement, and here is the statement from David Chesnoff, the attorney, said, quote, Josh vehemently denies the allegations, and this matter is in the early stages of investigation with important evidence that has not yet been made public. We ask for fairness and restraint while the judicial process takes its course, close quote. That is the attorney being paid by the Green Bay Packers running back Josh Jacobs. That is David Chesnoff. So the question, how do you pick apart this prepared statement from Josh Jacobs' defense attorney and vehemently denying the allegations in that prepared statement? So the statement, here's the way I'll break it down. So it's exactly what you get when you are a $47 million professional athlete and you can afford to hire a top-level defense attorney, right? And you hire a lawyer whose retainer has commas in it, and you just do. And you don't bring in a guy. This guy, I looked him up. I really didn't know much about this attorney, David Chesnoff. He looks right out of Central Casting. If you think of like a, I think he's in his 70s. He's an old, like he's a mob attorney guy from Vegas. Like he fits all the cliches of attorneys, defense attorneys. The guy over the years is the go-to guy. Mike Tyson hired him as a defense attorney. Cardi B, Shaquille O'Neal are among the celebrity clients that have hired him. If you're a celebrity and you get in legal trouble, who are you going to call? Many of these people call David Chesnoff, and he is a caricature of a Vegas defense attorney. He is, and he's got the hair, the look, the whole thing. And this isn't about really justice. Most of this stuff is not about justice. I've learned that as I've gotten older. When you have a lot of money and influence, it's about the wiggle. Wiggle, wiggle, wiggle. It's about wiggle room is what it's about. And when you look at it, money doesn't just talk here. It negotiates like a doggy bag filled with cash. It gives you a lot of wiggle. A lot of wiggle when you have that money. And so that statement, which was prepared by the defense team for Josh Jacobs, that to me was a message. It was a secret dog whistle for the district attorney's office, the judge, anyone else who likes to campaign and get donations for certain offices in Wisconsin, because the system bends for people that have resources. It's like justice is blind. It also loves direct deposit. So it really loves direct deposit. When the quote was vehemently denies from Josh Jacobs' attorney, and when you say that, you know, it's not just attorney speak, if you will. It's more than that. It's code. It's a code. We're buying some time here while we negotiate a safe landing. The landing zone, and spare me the whole early stages and all that stuff. I don't want to hear about that. That line that they toss out, claiming that there's important evidence not yet made public. Let me tell you what my experience when an attorney, is my understanding of this, when an attorney says that line, that important evidence not yet made public, when I hear that line, that almost always means what? It almost always means we are hoping that something is out there that will surface that will help us, because we got nothing right now. Right. And we really want something that helps us so we can get a sweetheart plea deal, because that would be great. The felony strangulation charge is the whole enchilada. And that's what all this is about for the Green Bay Packers running back. Everything else is window dressing, and it's nothing in comparison. As a first offense, as far as we know, Josh Jacobs does not have any kind of criminal record that we could decipher other than some speeding tickets. So that is a Class H felony. What does that mean? That means that Josh Jacobs faces up to, that's a weasel term, up to 6 years in the Gray Bar Hotel, better known as prison, all meals paid for, free gym access and television, and you get a roommate, and also and or a $10,000 fine. So the goal of the defense, rather obvious here, is to get the downgraded felony from a felony to a misdemeanor. And then the migraine headache will go away a little bit. And you're still facing some NFL punishment. However, that's going to be rather small compared to actually going to jail. And again, if you did the crime, you do the time, and we'll see how this plays out. Now, final point. I got to mention this, because we've talked about these stories so many times over the years, and it just does not end. And there's no end in sight. So the team has entered the chat, the team from Northern Wisconsin, in a prepared statement of their own provided to state-sponsored NFL media, now run by ESPN. The Green Bay Packers said, "We are aware of the matter involving Josh Jacobs, and yep, as it is an ongoing legal situation, we will withhold further comment." Ding, ding, ding, ding, ding, ding, ding, ding, ding. Question. What did you make of the Packers' rather generic statement regarding Josh Jacobs and his arrest? So the Packers' statement here, let me break this down. I'll slice it and dice it. So the Packers' statement on Josh Jacobs has all of the emotional warmth of the manual for the refrigerator in your kitchen. It's a YAWN situation, a yawn. Reads like the Green Bay Packers, that football team from the frozen tundra. The Packers bravely stepping forward to say absolutely nothing at all. Absolutely nothing at all. The crisis management Swiss Army knife of damage control. And all professional sports teams, not just NFL, all professional sports teams remain undefeated in the category of say nothing while pretending it's something. And this is another example of that. The statement, it wasn't written by some modern executive. This prepared statement, it was ghostwritten by a fax machine from 1987. Okay. And it's just a reminder that the NFL, the most consistent performer in the National Football League is the copy and paste key. Every professional sports team has this quote with blanks in it. And they save it. And it's like, well, we are aware of the matter involving blank, as it is an ongoing legal situation, we, or insert team name, will withhold further comment. It's always been like that, right? As long as I've been around, this has been the thing. And just copy and paste it and keep humming along. La la la la la la la la la la la la la la la la la la la. Yeah, exactly. And so it's the four-step crisis lullaby is what it is. It's the classic four-leaf clover. Now, why do they all do this? Because you, A, acknowledge the story exists, so you're acknowledging it. B, you avoid admitting any kind of wrongdoing or liability. C, you buy time. And D, you prevent quotes from becoming evidence later, because you really said nothing. It's not like the defense team or the prosecution is going to say, well, we'd like to enter in as evidence, Your Honor, this quote from the Green Bay Packers. No one's going to do that. It's nothing there. There's no meat on the bone. And it's also traditional courtroom advice going back to the early days of the court system back in the Roman times, where you say as little as possible while acknowledging that you are aware of said issue, or in layman's terms, let the legal process play out before doing anything. It is the Ben Maller Show. What do you think is going to happen here? I've seen everything that I could find about the Josh Jacobs story. And it's really hanging on that felony. Depends on what kind of physical evidence they have at this point and what kind of check, or as we said, a doggy bag Josh Jacobs can cut for some people that are trying to win elections in Wisconsin and have some influence over the judicial system in the state of Wisconsin. You got to know who. I just love the fact that he knew right away to contact his lawyer. Did the Packers have this guy's number? Did Josh Jacobs have it? This is also the guy, the attorney that defended Henry Ruggs, the guy that killed the young lady and she burned up in her car with her dog. And this is the attorney that defended him. And Henry Ruggs about to get out of jail, I guess, apparently. It is the Ben Maller Show, 877-99 on Fox. That's 877-996-6369. If you'd like to be part on X, at Ben Maller. Tomorrow's a newbie night, so if you're one of our regulars, you want to call up, or if you're a newbie and you want to get your reps in right now, you can do that, 877-99 on Fox. 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So we have a price gouging update and no show. Price gouging update and no show. We'll get to all of that and we will do it next. However, it is the A blockity block. And let's see if we can find out. Is there a leprechaun in the building? Do we have
1: number two?
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0: Maller Show. Coming up later this hour, we will have Maller to the third degree, also the Insta trivia. Chatting right now with the police blotter story from the NFL, the captain of the Green Bay Packers, Josh Jacobs. He's got some explaining to do. Yes. I don't know how your Tuesday went. I'm going to go out on a limb and say Josh Jacobs has had better Tuesdays. He was arrested on a domestic violence charge, a bunch of charges. So we talked about that, and we'll get back into the conversation. In the meantime, you want to join us, 877-99 on Fox. That's 877-996-6369. You can say hello on X at Ben Maller. You can chat it up with Lorena, the FSR tech queen.
1: Hi, Bill.
0: Quiet. Quiet time. It's like a library.
1: No.
0: How dare you. Going to HR. Koopaloop, a Bronco fan. That's a Bronco fan.
2: I eat the rest of it and get fat.
0: Yeah, clearly. Your comments can and will be used against you in the court of the Maller Militia, the Kangaroo Court. Back to it. Coming up later, we'll get to price gouging and nowhere to be seen, not around. Nowhere to be seen, not around. We'll get to those stories as well. And late night drug tester writes in, he says, I'm really surprised you don't have more ad reads for Bail Bondsman. I'm sure you are the number one radio show listened to by officers and the perps they are hauling to jail.
1: That's a good point.
0: You know, we do very well with the good guys and the bad guys. They love the show. And I have heard from police officers that have said that they have pulled people over and they've ended up arresting them for like DUI and stuff. And they've had our show on while they're ending up getting arrested, like in their car, like as they were driving around. And so I have heard that. King Rory writes in from Wisconsin. He says, do you think this silly little legal issue will be wrapped up by June 21st because Jacobs has a youth football camp in Green Bay that day? Or should I tell my friend he should ask for his money back? That's a little tough. It's May 27th today.
1: No bail, right?
0: No bail, no bail.
1: Not looking good.
0: Yeah, that's a tough one. This is going to go on for a while. Mark the Walker writes in. He says he's in Rochester. Legend on the show, Mark the Walker. He says handcuffs are running rampant lately in the NFL. Just ask Mike Vrabel and Diana Rossini. Yeah, but that was all for fun. You know, that's nobody got arrested. That was just some playtime. You know, they were having a good time. Let's see here. Yefimi in Chicago says, can express employment professionals get Weed Man a job? That is the ultimate test. Well, Weed Man would have to want a job. See, the whole thing about express employment professionals, if you want a job, they will help you get a job. That's the bit. Weed Man is very content to sit around all day watching YouTube videos. That's what he likes. That's what he loves. He's all about that action. Now, Chip in the Q's writes in and says, A+. Chip was at one of the original Maller meet and greets we did years ago in Syracuse. Chip was there. Dale was there. We had a professor from Syracuse who showed up, a couple other people. So it was a good time. Anyway, Chip in the Q says, A+ on the Maller monologue. If Josh Jacobs goes to prison for this offense, not only will he be provided with three hots and a cot, but also all of the make and whoopee he probably will not want. Yeah, I don't know that he'd want that. He might. Who knows? He might get involved in it and be all about that action. Mr. Irrigation writes in and says, I believe the best justice money can buy is the term you were looking for. I gave you a version of that. I just used other verbs and words and all that stuff. That's how that went. Mr. Irrigation, how dare you? Mikey Cano, don't you know, says 702 Mafia. Supermarket Steve says, I really miss the NFL Book'em. So does anyone, my idea was, since it's kind of late in the game and all that, and it would be unfair to have a round-robin draft, if we did the bingo version of NFL Book'em. That would be completely legal, right? Coop, your thoughts as the producer of the show. My vision here, I think we have a bingo thing at the Maller Mansion. So I'll bring it in. I got to make sure there's 32 little balls in there. And then we'll assign a number. If we do this, we'll assign a number. Everyone will get a number. Each team will have a number. And then we'll just randomly pull out the numbers.
1: Pick numbers.
0: Exactly.
1: I like this idea.
0: It's a good idea, right?
2: Well, are you?
0: Okay, so now Coop's already pausing. He's already pausing. There's no need to pause.
1: Why are you pausing?
2: I'm just asking a question.
0: What?
2: Because in previous years, you've done ridiculous things like...
0: There's no ridiculous things.
2: Yes.
0: That's bull crap.
2: You have... You're what? Like, oh, the like arrests that have already happened before the draft apply to the team that you get.
0: Yes. Yes, that's the rule. It's even...
2: That's so ridiculous.
0: That's not ridiculous.
2: I mean,
0: that is not ridiculous.
2: It's ridiculous.
0: A blind lottery.
2: It was ridiculous before. I mean, it's not as ridiculous if we're doing this bingo thing.
0: Yeah.
2: But
0: okay.
2: But in the past, it was blatant
0: it was
2: cheating
0: not
2: by you.
0: It was no cheating at all.
2: Okay.
0: That you just you
2: passed.
0: You're
2: wait,
0: bitter.
2: Past arrest counted, and then Ben would be like, "And it's my name on the show, so I draft first."
0: Well,
2: and
0: that's
2: then he picks
0: the
2: and then he picks the team that's got a bunch of arrests
0: Listen,
2: already.
0: If they whack me, you guys will still have jobs. I'll be out of work. You won't be out of work if they get rid of the show. You'll work with some other jabroni
2: that's
0: here.
2: True.
0: So I have more liability here. Okay, come on. Anyway, all right.
1: Are we gonna make actual bingo cards with like the different?
0: No, it's a bingo. It's a thing. You
2: she's never played this. She's never played the Book'em.
0: Oh, you don't know what the Book'em. Yeah. So the Book'em is we each go around. We used to have an update person. Now the room's dark over there. So it'd just be the three of us.
1: Eddie.
0: And then we'll break it down. And so there's some math involved in this. Are you good with math?
1: I'm okay.
0: You're okay. So there's 32 teams, and there's now. Are we going to add a listener, or should it just be us, or should we have a listener be part of it?
2: Oh, but then which listener gets
0: I know,
2: to be?
0: Right? Then it becomes a problem. And then somebody will get upset
1: that
0: and annoyed.
1: That could also be a draft lottery. What are those little, you take all the names and put them into the little board and they go, bring.
0: Yeah. No? Yeah. So if there's 32 teams and then you divide that by three, then we would each get like 10
1: teams.
0: 10.
1: What if there's two wild cards?
0: 10 and a half. I guess, no, well, there's 32, so somebody's going to get one less team. So let's do the math. So if we have then 32... If we bring a listener in and we divide that by four, that would work. The math
2: just make it Marcel.
1: I love Marcel. That's a great idea.
0: That's not a bad idea. All right. So, yeah, I think it works better if there's a fourth person because then it's eight. Each gets eight teams rather than an odd number of teams. So, all right. So we agree we should bring this back to Book'em. It's late in the game, but if we do it this way, it's legal. Nobody can bitch about it, right? There's no funny business going on.
1: I like it.
0: All right. Wonderful. So Supermarket Steve and all you other guys who are complaining about the Book'em, we'll bring it back. Yeah, Yefimi says you got to bring it back. Big board, all that stuff. Now, are we going to do this in alphabetical order? Well, we'll figure that out later. Let's go to the phones. Andrew. Big night for guys named Andrew on the show. Andrew is in Bakersfield, California. Hello, Andrew.
3: Hello, Ben. Analytically, I stole the hot wings. So,
0: oh, I did see some more crap that was put on the refrigerator regarding the hot wings. Although I did not have a chance to catch Jason. He took off right after his show, so I saw him, but I didn't have a chance to talk to him. He sprinted out of the building, likely upset because of the chicken wings.
3: Yeah. So in honor of Ben Simmons' championship and not trying to be hurtful, but your inability to pronounce Shai Gilgeous's middle last.
0: Well, my pronunciation's fine. I think you should go get your hearing checked.
3: Okay. Well, that's an option. But I have a nickname for Shai Gilgeous. It's Shai the Fish Gilgeous Alexander. Okay.
0: Okay.
3: Imagine a trout.
0: Yeah. First of all, that's tremendously stupid. That's my first thought.
3: Okay. Great. Now let me imagine a trout standing on its tail at the right elbow. I picture a left-hander, and he's got his side fin holding the ball. Oh. He flops to the right, he flops to the left, and he shoots the ball.
0: Yeah. How about you imagine my right fist heading towards your forehead? How about that?
3: Well, I would dodge, you know. I'm quick.
0: Aren't you blind? I thought you couldn't dodge that. I could. No.
4: Well, I can sense.
0: Oh, you can sense. Oh, you have increased.
2: He's like Daredevil.
0: Okay. Yeah, because I've heard that when you go blind, your other senses reach a higher plane. Is that correct?
4: Right.
0: Yeah.
4: Yes.
0: All right. Good. All right.
4: But Shay the fish. All right. Thanks.
0: Never call again. All right. All right. Thank you. Go away. Hang up on yourself. He'll call tomorrow. He's not a newbie. He'll call tomorrow. Let's go to Steve, who's in South Carolina. It is the Ben Maller Show. Hello, Steve. Welcome. This is the part you talk, Steve.
5: Steve from South Dakota.
0: Oh, what did I say? Did I not say that? South Dakota? Yes. Hello, Steve. That would be you. This is the part you talk here. Oh, by the way, the price gouging. We have a price gouging update. They're now estimating for Game 3 of the NBA Finals at Madison Square Garden, the Knickerbockers, and right now the Thunder, maybe the Spurs, if they come back and win, that two tickets now they're saying could sell for over $1 million. Most expensive NBA final seat ever if that actually does happen. You don't seem impressed by that, Steve, in South Dakota.
5: Nah, not really. I've been alive for 78 years.
0: Oh, congratulations.
5: 23-year veteran. Now, just giving you a little background.
0: Yeah.
5: I went in 1967, served till 1990. I want to go with, how come they never say, like, the Green Bay Packers, our thoughts and prayers are with Mrs. Jacobs?
0: What? I don't think he's married to the woman, well, so they wouldn't say Mrs. Jacobs. She's not Mrs. Jacobs.
5: But you ever notice they never talk about, I tell you what, you try and hear my woman, I was married 51 years till she passed.
0: Yeah.
5: That woman would have shot me.
0: Well, I understand. I mean, but there's also, you don't know what actually happened, right?
5: No,
0: I mean, there are cases that, but well, Steve, but there are, you know, you don't know, if, you know, it's a he said, she said, unless it was video. You know, and there are cases where guys get.
1: Heard they do have evidence, which is why there is no bail.
0: Well, supposedly, yeah, I mean that's true. So we'll see what happens. But there are cases where these things end up looking bad. Again,
5: but
0: and
5: if
0: then,
5: your daughter called you up in the middle of the night, said, "Daddy, he hit me."
0: Yeah.
5: You ain't gonna go up there and kick his butt. I know.
0: Well, this is not my daughter, but I understand one. What you're saying. I hear your point. But you didn't call. You didn't call about that. What did you call about?
5: I called about Jackson Dart. You know, I served airborne infantry. I wore two berets, a green one and a black one, before they gave them to everybody.
0: Well, thank you for your service.
5: You're welcome. But here's the deal with Jackson Dart. I fought for everybody's freedom.
0: You okay?
5: So
0: What is that?
5: Say whatever you want. I don't care. This is America.
0: Oh, yeah. You can do what you want, but we live in the age of social media now, Steve, where everyone gets to complain about everything. So that's
5: well, I know, yeah. But you got to figure out there's 340 million people.
0: Yeah.
5: So if a couple hundred people are, who cares?
0: No, it's something to talk about. Jackson Dart's going to be fine.
5: Oh,
0: and you know, the way this works, you've been around longer than me, Steve. If Jackson Dart is good, no one will care. If Jackson Dart sucks, people will care. So it just depends how you play. If, as long as he plays well, he's got nothing to worry about. If he stinks, then they'll say, "Oh, and yeah, but look at this." So,
5: you know, it's like me. I think Bob Gibson's the greatest pitcher ever played. I'm sure you got 10 others you think that are way better.
0: Well, it depends what, like playoffs or regular season. I hear you because in your life experience, Bob Gibson was the greatest of all time and all that. And I got you. All right, I got to go, Steve, but call anytime.
5: Hey, but yeah, I just want to say I do like your show.
0: Well, thank you, Steve. I appreciate that. We're here for you, buddy. You want to hang out with us? Come call up whenever you want. We'll give you a dopey nickname. You can be a character in the show, okay, buddy?
5: All right, man. You have a great day, brother.
0: You too, but you, brother. There's the great Steve in South Dakota. It is the Ben Maller Show. We've got Maller to the third degree. By the way, the no-show, not around. Where'd he go? Jacoby Brissett not attending the Cardinals OTAs. He's trying to get a new contract, except he sucks. That seems to be a problem. It's like being the lowest-rated talk show host trying to get a new contract. Well, they can get somebody else to be the lowest-rated talk show host. Time now for the Insta Trivia. And here we go. Only 21 players in Major League Baseball history have hit 4 home runs in a game, and that's since 1900. Me and only Eugenio Suarez are the only players with four dingers in a game that we lost. Again, 21 players in baseball history have hit four home runs in a game since 1900, and Eugenio Suarez, A. Eugenio Suarez is his actual name. I call him Gino. And blank are the only players who hit four home runs in a game and have their team lose. That is the Insta Trivia, the answer. We'll get to it. We'll do it next.
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6: 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The Odd Couple with Rob Parker and Kelvin Washington. 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

0: 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We're competing against these highly promoted daytime shows that get all the marketing budget. In fact, the company doesn't even include this show in a lot of the marketing for Fox Sports Radio. So we need your help. Help us out. Do us a solid. Yes, Ben Maller Show on the YouTube. Thank you. Time now for the Insta trivia, and here we go. So there's only been 21 players in baseball history that have hit four home runs in a game. And since 1900, blank and Eugenio Suarez are the only players with four dingers in a game where they lost. So again, 21 players all time in baseball have hit four home runs, but since 1900, only Eugenio Suarez and blank have hit four home runs in a game their team lost. So that is the question. What is the answer? Erno Rubik's from Rubik's Cube is the answer. Matt, the Warrior Raider A's fan from Maller Prop Guy, and sometimes about a Tom Brady roast. We do miss him. Yeah, a legend. Who else do we have? Burger Man got it right. Bad job by him. Beer Drinking Brian from Shane in Des Moines. Frank Thomas, who's 58 today from Late Night Direct Tester. What say you, Lorena?
1: Dopey.
0: Is it Dopey? No, it's Bob Horner who died on Tuesday. Now we can push back Maller to the third degree, Cooper, if you want. You want to push it back? You want to?
2: Sure.
0: All right, we'll push it back. For timing reasons, we are going to push, and really for ratings reasons, because we are ultimately worried about the ratings. We want to have the highest ratings possible for Maller to the third degree. So we're going to time shift. We'd like to alert all the affiliates down the line. We're going to time shift Maller to the third degree. That'll be coming up here next
1: Make sure
0: hour.
1: You update that on your rundown,
0: yeah,
1: Ben.
0: Yeah, I'll send that out so that that guy eating chili in his tidy whities, the truck stop fungus guy.
3: This is my nightmare.
0: Yeah, he gets that updated. Mike McDonald had a farm, E-I-E-I-O. He's also the coach of the Seattle Seahawks, and he was asked about having to go back after winning the Super Bowl. He said the Seahawks mindset is, he said, quote, "We want to run it forward," is what it means. He said they want to run it forward. Does that mean that they're not going to get any help from the referees this year on phantom two-point conversions, which is what they got last year against the Rams? That's what fueled the Seattle Seahawks. I know J.J. and Renton shaking his head, but that's the reality. They got a phantom 2 points. Is that not going to happen? Did we not get that in the script this year in the NFL? Is that right?
4: We are.
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4: 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I'd know. I competed there for decades. 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
18: Oklahoma City leads the NBA's West Finals 3-2 after a home win over the Spurs, 127-114. Shai Gilgeous-Alexander with 32 points. On free throws, he was 16-17. Game 6 is in San Antonio on Thursday. The NBA's Coach of the Year is Joe Mazzulla of Boston. To the NHL, Vegas completed a 4-game sweep in the West Final, beating Colorado 2-1. The Avs had the league's best record in the regular season. The LA Chargers gave safety Derwin James a 3-year extension. Chiefs quarterback Patrick Mahomes returned to the field at OTAs after his knee surgery in December. Packers running back Josh Jacobs was arrested. He's facing 5 domestic abuse charges. The Dodgers won 15-6 over Colorado. The Yankees were 15-1 winners at Kansas City. And Pittsburgh handed the Cubs a 10th straight loss, 12-1. I'm Steve DeSager.
17: Ben freaking Maller.
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Yep. The Green Team and a Dream, as I yell over the music here, welcome in the beginning of another hour of the Ben Maller Show as we are in the air everywhere, cheek to cheek, as we are deliciously dense, coast to coast, border to border, and beyond, on the vast and majestically powerful microphones of FSR emanating live from the ride. It's a bumpity bumpity night and a bumpity bumpity ride on the rocky road, guaranteed human, from the world famous Fox Sports Radio studios, where Wayne from Duluth complains that there's too much energy. Wayne would like a boring talk show host to do boring talk radio. But Wayne reminds us this hour made possible by our friends at Tire Rack for over 40 years. 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

Joe Mazzulla was given the NBA Coach of the Year award. Yeah, let him play Joe. Let him play Joe. And the quote that he gave during the season, he said, "Don't need it." When asked back a few months ago about possibly winning the NBA Coach of the Year, he said, "Don't need it. I think it's a stupid award." Joe Mazzulla said they shouldn't have it. And it's more about the players. It's more about the work that the staff puts in. It's just that simple. He said, "I really don't ever want to be asked or talk about it again." He said, "It's just that dumb." Dumb, da dum, dum, dum. So the players play. It's all about them. Mazzulla said, quote continues, "The staff works their asses off. I'm grateful to have them," close quote. So that is a good jumping off point. Let us discuss the question. Give me the word. I love words. Give me the word for Celtics coach Joe Mazzulla being named the NBA's Coach of the Year after calling the award, quote, stupid. So my views on this, I've got Six Pack, Gopher, and HGTV. And we will combine all of these random things together. And we are going to pick somebody's brain. I don't know who. We're going to pick somebody's brain. So now, first of all, the word that we are going to use here is a word that Al Michaels used to use all the time. The word is farcical. That is the word we're going to use, farcical. Joe Mazzulla basically told the NBA world, "Keep your stupid trophy. I don't want your trophy," is what he said. He yelled. And the league looked at him. The people that vote for this, the media elites in the NBA looked at this and they looked at him and they said, "Nah, you take it anyway. It's your award." You talk about the dramatic irony. It turns out that following a complete roster overhaul, one that saw the Celtics say bye-bye to core pieces like Kristaps Porzingis, Drew Holiday, and average Al Horford, they also lost Jason Tatum for 62 games because of, snap, crackle, pop goes the Achilles. And the Boston basketball team still finished second in the Eastern Conference before they were decommissioned in the opening round of the playoffs. So apparently Joe Mazzulla hates the Coach of the Year award so much, I guess he went out and won it to kind of prove a point. Is what he did, unless he had no intention of winning it. He just seems like a very, like a space cadet. There's a lot going on with Joe Mazzulla. There's a lot of things going on here. Or it's the universe, the football universe, rewarding pure indifference. Just absolute indifference. Now, this is classic modern marketing. It's like the anti-brand officially becomes the brand. As the rebels out there. And only in a place like Boston do you call an award stupid. Multiple times the Coach of the Year award stupid, and you win it anyway. That's what happened here. And then still look, I'm sure, visibly annoyed if you can find Joe Mazzulla, who's likely hanging out with some Buddhist monks somewhere up in the hills. And so Joe Mazzulla accepting the highest individual coaching honor, the Coach of the Year, and the exact same way that if, like, you were a teenager and your mom and dad got you for Christmas or Hanukkah a six pack of socks, you would be disgusted. You would be so freaking annoyed. You're like, "I looked forward to this all year and you got me socks." But yes, you need socks. I know I need socks, but that's not a gift. I don't want that gift. That's not a good gift. That's something you buy in June or July. You don't buy socks in December. What's wrong with you? All right, secondly, to Cleveland, the autopsy continues on those choking cadavers who embarrass themselves. So much so, Dick and Dayton hasn't called in a while. He's so embarrassed by the Cleveland basketball team, unless he doesn't even know they lost. So the fallout from the Cavaliers getting a broom shoved up their caboose, if you will, by the Knickerbockers. Now, we have learned that the team, that would be the Cleveland basketball team, has decided on the future of Kenny Atkinson. Are they A, going to fire Kenny Atkinson, B,

0: going to retain Kenny Atkinson, or C, haven't decided yet? So the answer, reveal answers, according to Shams Charania, he tells us it's B. So if you pick B, you're a winner. Kenny Atkinson is going to return as the head coach of the Cavaliers for a third season. He is coming back. So the question, can you explain what message the Cavs are sending by retaining Kenny Atkinson as the head coach after being absolutely embarrassed in the Eastern Conference Finals? So you absolutely quit. That team quit, and you're going to keep the coach. So by keeping Kenny Atkinson on the payroll after getting the broom here, what that did, all right, it sent a message, an unmistakable message. And the message it sent from the ownership and the front office is, we are very happy with Compliant. We like Compliant. We love analytics, and we want our coach to be analytically driven and just repeat the dogma that we have. And this is our perfect coach because we've got a bunch of nerds, and they decide when guys play and how many minutes they play. And this dodo brain over here just does whatever he's told. He's a middle manager and not a feel of the game coach. Not, hey, let me do the eye test. No. So they chose the process over the pulse because that team had no pulse against the Knickerbockers in the Eastern Finals. And they decided, I want obedience over on-court instincts. And the same thing with Joe Mazzulla in Boston, although we're talking obviously about the Cavaliers here. And they're saying, hey, we do not want a traditional coach. We don't want a traditional coach. We want a mere messenger pigeon to repeat the company line, to protect the data department. That is what we want here. And Atkinson, at this point, he is a corporate gopher, is what he is. He's printing PowerPoints out and nodding on cue. That's the move here. Cleveland is doubling down, down, down, down. They're doubling down on a guy who defended James Harden's defense. Now, I realize these coaches are supposed to stand by your players. When somebody is that guilty of malfeasance, they go completely AWOL. You don't need to defend them. You need to rip them is what you need to do. He blamed team concepts rather than lack of defensive ability. And Atkinson also famously said the thing that will haunt him like a poltergeist the rest of his career. Kenny Atkinson said that after three games, the Cleveland Cavaliers analytically had the lead in the series. That expected shots made, and the analytics said that they had won. That's the guy, the ownership said, we love this guy, we want him back. The Cavs didn't lose the series. They lost the algorithm, unfortunately. And so it's not a guy coaching. That's a guy guzzling the nerd Kool-Aid. Can I have more? No, you've had too much. I want more nerd Kool-Aid. Give me the nerd Kool-Aid. Come on. Come on now. That's what that is. Now, back in my day when I was a young pup, if your team got swept and gave up and quit, like choking dogs, somebody lost their job. The coach normally lost their job. Instead, in the modern era in Cleveland, you are rewarded. You just rewarded a guy who refused to call out the obvious failures of his star players because he's intimidated about their feelings. Because they're soft. He's admitting the players are soft. Otherwise, you'd call them out. And Atkinson's flaw is this absolute obsession with analytics. And absent of instinct, that's the issue. Ignoring his lying eyes, if you will. Trust the model. Trust what, if we shoot the shots in certain spots on the court, we're going to win the game. No, you lost. You lost all the games, dummy. And it's like Joe Mazzulla would say, control the controllables, which made me want to poke his eyes out. Control the controllables. The Cavs organization would rather be right on their tablets where they have the analytical programs. They'd rather be right on the tablet than right on the scoreboard. All right, final thought. We now go to the Oregon Trail, where sports business insiders tell us that this guy Tom Dundon, Who? Well, Tom Dunnan owns the professional basketball team in the state of Oregon, and the expectation is he will do everything in his power to move the Trailblazers out of Portland. Now, he's essentially giving an ultimatum to the wokester moonbat politicians in Portland that regularly allow the lunatics to take over that fine city. So the public financing, it's essentially, hey, give us some public financing, what we want for our arena. We have a list of demands. And if you don't meet our demands, then we're going to leave. And NBA owners never, ever reject a relocation. And the reason they don't reject the relocation is because they want to have the option to stick it to some local politicians and possibly move their franchises. And they also get paid. There's a relocation fee that teams have to pay when franchises relocate. So the question, do you buy the scuttlebutt about owner Tom Dundon taking steps to say bye-bye to Portland for the Trailblazers? So if you follow this story at all, the Blazers fired around 70 employees, many of them longtime employees. And the owner got up at the dais, did an interview, and said, yeah, you know, we don't want any of our employees to be bored. We want them to do more work, which just sounds like the radio business. Holy crap. So he's cut so many corners. How many corners has he cut? He's cut so many corners here. He's basically running the franchise like an episode of HGTV's Flip or Flop. That's what this is, right? Cheap paint, cheap labor, and then boom goes the dynamite. You sell the franchise to some other politicians. You get the tax breaks you want, and you relocate the franchise somewhere else. Now, there's a theory going around that Tom Dundon would like to get the Blazers to Seattle because that's going to be an expansion team. He said, well, I can move the Trailblazers. I'm guessing the people of Seattle would rather have the team called the Supersonics back if they do get pro bouncy ball again. So anyway, he's cost-cutting and all that. It's a warning label. And what does the warning label say? You don't lay off that amount of employees, long-time loyal employees for your team. You don't cancel T-shirt giveaways and outlaw two-way players from traveling and demanding everyone checks out of their hotel room and they don't have to pay extra fees and all that. You don't do all that stuff unless you're preparing to crank up the old boombox and play Elvis Presley's Heartbreak Hotel, which means it's going to be Heartbreak City. That's it. We've seen this movie many times over the years, the old St. Louis Rams, the Montreal Expos. You can look at the big board there. You starve the market, you blame the market, you abandon the market and move on. That's what the Sonics did. They had that oil baron that came in from Oklahoma. Said, well, I want money for a stadium and all this stuff. It's like the sequel. It feels less like an arena negotiation and more like a hostage video where the hostage is the leaders, the people of Portland. And it's a shakedown. They have really good lighting, though, so it's not like not bad lighting. It's good. They have good lighting. And Tom Dundon will smile. This guy's going to smile at you. He's going to shake hands. He's going to tell you, I'm not doing this. I'm not going to relocate the franchise. And then very quietly, he's going to slide a legal letter, demanding that the franchise get X amount of dollars or they're going to relocate across the table like it's a check at dinner. And you got to give the credit card and all that stuff. So taxpayers, get ready. Dundon asking to get a blank check. And a foot rub. Good luck on that. Good luck on that. You can practically hear the Mayflower moving vans in the parking lot. It is the Ben Maller Show. And you know what you can hear right now? You can hear the big voice guy right now. Here you go. Right there. Hit that big voice guy. Hit that button. That's the button. That's it.
1: It's Maller.
0: Yeah. How about that?
1: To
0: I heard
1: third
0: about
1: degree. This is when Big Ben gets grilled.
0: And the Coop Da Loop.
2: Well, Jason Kelce said on his podcast that the NFL has always been synonymous with Sundays and that Sunday always being an event helped the NFL get as big as it is. And now he's worried that the league is getting away from that with all of these different games across different days of the week. Ben, do you think that's a bad thing?
0: It's not a bad thing. It's times change. The NFL wants global domination. That's what they want. And it's like picking in the brain. What are we going to do tonight? We're going to take over and dominate the world. That's the NFL's mantra. And so it's really to squeeze every dollar out of TV. I know why the NFL's doing it. Like, they want more money. TV's like, all right, you've fully monetized Sunday and Sunday night. So let's do Monday. Give me a Wednesday. Give me a Friday. And so that's why they're doing it. This is greedy. There is a breaking point. I don't believe we're near the breaking point yet. I will tell you, these international games are going to piss a lot of people off when every team's playing international games. That'll be a bigger problem than playing games at different days of the week. Next!
2: Jaylen Brown made the All-NBA second team for the second time in his career, but he felt like he was snubbed for first-team honors.
0: Yeah.
2: During a live stream, Brown suggested it has something to do with, quote, how I use my platform, and that he's not the most liked player in the media. Ben, do you think those things have anything to do with it?
0: In his head, yeah. Like, he's convinced that he loves playing the victim. A lot of these, they love playing the victim. Oh, my God, the world's out to get me, and this is going to be the driving force for Jaylen Brown and all that stuff. I don't believe it's that deep. He was good. There were other players that were ahead of him at his position, and so that's why Jaylen Brown didn't make the first team All-NBA and all that. But now he can play with a bigger chip on his shoulder, so it's good for the Celtics. Next!
2: Several teams reportedly expressed interest in Kawhi Leonard at the deadline, and now it's being reported that he's drawing interest again. Kawhi is being linked to the Heat, the Warriors, and even the Detroit Pistons.
0: Yeah.
2: Ben, do you think Kawhi leaves L.A.?
0: Yeah, I'm fine if they trade. Kawhi, he actually played pretty well this year, and he played a lot and all that. I just don't trust the guy, and I'm over it. All the excitement, all the optimism with Kawhi Leonard, he has been such a dope with the Clippers, where he doesn't care about basketball. He cares more about his no-show job than he does playing for the Clippers. I'm fine if they get rid of him. I'd trade him to the Pistons because they have younger players who the Clippers can get. And the one thing about Ballmer, though, he's always gonna have a competitive team. He's not going to tank, so I'm happy about that. They'll get some decent talent in return for Kawhi Leonard wherever he ends up. And if somebody's dumb enough to trade for Kawhi, knock yourself out. You got to pay that bill for that no-show gardening job. All right, there it is. Mallory, third degree. How did we do?
2: You passed the
0: decision. That is a win. Put it on the board. Winner, winner, winner. Chicken dinner. Time now for the Mallory riddle of the day. Here's the Mallory riddle of the day. Here we go. This is the Mallory riddle of the day, and nobody else has this. All right, so Steve Sarkisian, head coach at Texas, went viral recently goofing on he goofed on Ole Miss. So the most popular major for Coach Steve Sarkisian's Texas Longhorns is blank. The football team is blank. That is the Maller riddle of the day. The answer, we'll get to it, and we will do it next. However, it is the A blockity blockity blocky, and I'm trying to count what hour we're at right now. Let's see here.
3: Number three.
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0: You're locked in. It is the Ben Maller Show as we continue on all night, every night during the week. And I do need a game show contestant. If you'd like to play, call right now at 877-99 on Fox. We have Too Much or Not Enough. A few minutes away, we'll pay off the Maller Riddle of the Day. You can answer that on X at Ben Maller. The Queen of Hearts coming up later this hour. Hashtag Queen of Hearts if you're able to spell that. Most of you can't. If you want to send a question in for Lorena, we'll also take some calls. We'll open up some lines at that point later this hour. So a lot going on. You can say hello to Lorena, FSR Tech Queen.
1: Hi, Bill.
0: No. Eat your little snacks.
1: No, leave
0: me alone.
1: Do you want some chips, Bill?
0: No, I'm fasting. Do not bother me. And Koopaloop at a Bronco fan. That's a Bronco fan. Your comments can and will be used against you in the kangaroo court of the Maller Militia. So deal with it. Deal with it. Back to it. And here's the Maller Riddle of the Day. Steve Sarkisian somewhat recently went viral taking a shot at Ole Miss. He said that they had the top major at Ole Miss was basket weaving. And so people looked it up and said the most popular major for Coach Steve Sarkisian's Texas Longhorns football team is blank. All right, what is it? That's the question. All right, does anyone know the answer? We go to the great unwashed here to try to find said answer. And Funkology, guessed by Rob the Goatman. What do we have here? Team Marcel, guessed by Shane in Des Moines. I did see Donut Kelly pop up. I haven't seen her in a while. She popped up on the radar I saw earlier. What else do we have? Let's see. A page down. Basket weaving from Josh in Nebraska. Regional studies of exotic dance from Late Night Drug Tester. Well, of course, many of us study that. What do we have here? Page down. The major is the five knuckle shuffle from Bobby in Florida. Driver's Ed with Blind Scott from Random Ryan in Carolina. Boogity, boogity, boogity, boogity, boogity, boogity, boogity, boogity. Far Out Dave going with massive Micronesian mosquitoes making many mini mysterious molasses meatballs mashing something else. Yeah. Sock knitting was guessed by Ferg Dog. That's his answer. Housekeeping from King Rory. Horticulture with a minor in a tomato plant development. Oh, look at me. I'm hanging out with Earl Weaver. Well, that's pretty cool. That's nice of Earl to take me to his tomato garden. Intro to pole dancing, guessed by Robbie the Mariner fan. What else do we have? Let's see. Page down. Majored in engineering so they can build a basement in the Alamo. Well, the Alamo's not in Austin, but I get what your joke is still funny. Basket weaving 101 from Donkey Sausage. Costume technology from JT the Wingman outside Knoxville, Tennessee. Bill says, I didn't understand the riddle of the day, so I can't give you a real answer. Yeah, got it, because it's always very important to give a real answer. Sex Ed from Courtesy Flusher. How to slice bread from Trucker Joe. We in here talking about slice bread. Can't read that. All right, Lorena, do you have an answer, Lorena? Do you have an answer?
1: I was going to go with American Sign Language.
0: American Sign Language. Fine answer. Unfortunately, that is incorrect. It turns out the most popular major for the Texas Longhorns football team. I didn't even give the... What are you doing? I had to give
1: the
0: answer.
1: The answer.
0: No, the answer is not the football team. What are you doing? My God, at least wait. The answer is physical culture and sports is the major for the Texas Longhorns football team. 19 players have that as the major. Now, technically, if you want to get technical, the most popular major is no major listed. 49 Texas Longhorn players have not listed a major. So technically that would be, yeah, it's odd like that. It's odd like that. All right, you know what's odd? Not odd is a game show. And here we go.
2: We've endured too many of these.
3: Is it too much or not enough?
4: Enough already.
0: All right, so we got a couple people lined up to play. And one guy hung up already. So I got the ones and the twos. I got to go one, or two?
1: Number two.
0: Okay, well, you have picked our guy Jimmy from St. Paul. Hello, Jimmy.
4: Hey, what's going on, Ben? Good choice, Lorena.
0: Jimmy, Jimmy, how's everything in St. Paul?
4: Good, man. Good. It's just same old, getting hot here, so enjoying the sun a little bit finally.
0: Make sure to enjoy those mosquitoes.
4: Yeah. I haven't seen it yet.
0: Oh, no? Don't they say, when Minnesota, when I was there, they said it's beautiful in the summer. It's the land of 10,000 lakes, and it's also the land of 10 million mosquitoes. Isn't that right?
4: Pretty much.
0: Yeah.
4: I've seen more wood ticks than mosquitoes so far.
0: Oh, is that right? Are you working right now, Jimmy, or what's going on with you?
4: No, I'm at the gym.
0: Okay.
4: I'm in recovery from running a half marathon Saturday. So.
0: All right. Well, good for you.
4: It's
0: a humble brag right there. So you just did a humble
4: brag.
0: Yeah,
4: it is.
0: Yeah. Well, good luck, Jimmy. It's too much or not enough. If you go 5 for 5, you will get the game named after you for a week. But all you have to do is get 3 out of 5 right. Question, let's see, number one. The Knickerbockers have a +250 point differential in 14 postseason games this season. Is that too much or not enough for the New Yorkers?
4: Not enough.
0: Jimmy said, not enough. He whispered it, and that's still right. It is, you're correct.
4: Good.
0: Not enough. And the Knicks are at +271. This is the highest playoff point differential in pro bouncy ball history. Question number two. The Knicks are the third team ever with more than 10 consecutive playoff wins. Is that too much or not enough for Jimmy in St. Paul?
4: That's not enough.
0: He says, not enough. Let's find out. Right again. Not enough. They are the fifth team, joining the 17 Warriors, the 99 Spurs, the 01 Lakers, and the 89 Lakers. So just like that, you're up 2-0. Only one more right answer, Jimmy, in St. Paul to get the bag. Here we go. There are 15 players in professional baseball batting .300 or better so far this season. Is that too much or not enough?
4: What's that, too much?
0: Let's find out. That is correct. Right again. There were only 14 players in professional baseball hitting .300 or better. That's it. So you've already won the game, so you got a golden ticket. Congratulations. We'll keep going. Question number four for Jimmy. He's at the gym. He did a humble brag. He ran a half marathon over the weekend. How'd you do in the half marathon? You do okay?
4: Hour and 45 minutes, not bad.
0: Not bad. Is that
4: 49-year-old.
0: There you go. You saw it, right? Middle-aged guy, 49, busting his ass out there. Here we go. Question number four. There were four teams that had 120 or more penalties last season in the NFL. Is that too much or not enough, Jimmy? You've already won. We'll try to get you that extra golden ticket.
4: That's not enough.
0: Let's see, he's right. That is correct. Right again. There were only six.
1: You are killing it.
0: He is dominating. Are you cheating?
4: No, a little bit.
0: Can you see the paper? No? Okay.
4: A little bit.
0: Okay. The answer is not enough. There were six. The Cowboys had the most with 133 penalties. Here we go. Last one. This is it right here, Jimmy, in St. Paul. Chet Holmgren. Question five. Chet Holmgren.
4: Hometown boy.
0: That's right. Chet Holmgren had his sixth double-double of the playoffs on Tuesday for the Thunder. Is that too much or not enough? Jimmy, you've already won the game. We'll name the game after you next week here, Jimmy, if you get this one right.
4: Chet, I'm going to say not enough.
0: You sure about that?
4: I'm not confident.
0: You sure about that? You want to go that direction?
4: You're going to swing it? Okay, too much.
0: What's your final answer?
4: Not enough.
0: You sure?
4: Yeah.
0: All right. I tried to talk him out of it. Let's find out. No, that's wrong. It was too much. I tried to help you. You didn't listen to me. Bad job by you. You didn't trust me. But you did get. You won the game. You got a golden ticket, so congratulations. The answer was too much. That was only his third double-double.
4: All right. Shout out to my kids, Grace, Lane, Joey, Emmy, and Allie.
0: All right. That's a lot of kids. You've been very busy. Look at that. Unbelievable.
4: All right, man.
0: All right. Yeah. Good job by you. All right. Thank you. Go away. All right. There he is.
1: He's running marathons in the streets and in the sheets.
0: Hello, man. A very fertile man, Jimmy, in St. Paul, man. Yes, he's that's good for him, man. All right. It is the Ben Maller Show. We've got the Queen of Hearts.
1: Number one in fathers.
0: Anything you're looking for here, the Queen of Hearts? You want people to call up here? You want questions only on the
1: Twitter? Phone calls, questions on Twitter.
0: Okay.
1: Ask all sorts of questions.
0: All right, listen, send your questions in and hashtag Queen of Hearts. You want to call up 877-99 on Fox. The Queen of Hearts with Lorena. We'll get to that and we will do it next.
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0: for the Queen of Hearts.
1: Hi, Ben.
2: Oh, is that me? Is that?
1: Hi, Ben.
2: So this is the part. Yeah.
1: Yeah.
2: All right.
1: I would give advice this week, but I think it's pretty obvious. Keep your hands to yourself.
2: Okay, there you go. Late night drug tester writes in, says, is having my name tattooed on another guy's arm attractive to ladies, or could it give them the wrong idea?
1: Well, it could just seem like an odd coincidence, you know?
2: A coinky dink?
1: Yeah, but, you know, sometimes leprechauns, they get names tattooed on them.
2: I've heard that. Yeah, let's see here. Here's a question for you, Lorena. Is it okay to... Let's see here. I don't know. There's a word misspelled. Split? I guess, is that a check? Or are women expecting every guy to be a sugar daddy? That's from...
1: Can you rephrase that from the beginning?
2: All right, so yeah, is it okay to split the check, I guess, is what he's asking here.
1: And, yeah.
2: Oh, it is.
1: Oh, yeah, 100%. You don't always have to pay for the bill, but don't make it seem like you're a sugar daddy. Unless you have a lot of money, you aren't a sugar daddy, okay?
2: However,
1: if you do have enough money, it probably isn't going to bug you if you don't split a meal where she's probably only paying about $35 anyways.
2: Well, isn't the rule generally, it's a sliding scale of how attractive you are. The more attractive you are, the less you have to pay.
1: That's debatable.
2: I disagree. I believe that's been proven. Key Lime Pie Bobby from Florida writes in, says, should I be offended if women only use me for my Disney annual pass?
1: No.
2: No.
1: I think Disney dating is so fun. And once again, using you for your Disney annual pass, are you getting them in with your pass? Or are you just getting them discounts with your pass? Or are you able to go on dates because you have a pass? All very different things, you know?
2: Yeah. Mark the Walker from Rochester writes in. He's out walking around. He says, if money were not an issue, what would you do?
1: If money were not an issue?
2: Yeah. What would you do? If you said endless amounts of money? No? No?
1: Huh. Well.
2: Yes?
1: I would probably go on a very long vacation.
2: Would you go on a cruise ship for like a year and just go around?
1: No, not a cruise. No, because cruise, I don't like being stuck on a boat like that.
2: Okay.
1: The ocean all around me actually makes me very nervous for more than 3 days. Mm-hmm. But no, I would definitely want to travel and see all different areas. Mm-hmm.
2: Okay. You just go travel.
1: Yeah.
2: I got you. All right. Let's say hello to Quinzel in Oakland. And he is next up on the segment we call the Queen of Hearts with Lorena. Hello, Quinzel.
3: Hey, what's going on? How's everybody been doing, man?
2: Hanging out. Hey, living large.
3: Hey, yeah, for sure. Hey, and big thing I wanted to tell you, that was when you were shutting up the callers.
2: Hold on a second. Let me wake you up here. Hold on. Let's wake up. Quinzel, let's wake up. Maybe, I'm going to give you some smelling salts right now.
3: I'm out of work, yo.
2: Okay.
1: Why the work? All
2: right. Go ahead. Go ahead.
3: I was trying to say thanks when you... I heard you shout my name out when you were talking about...
2: Well, that was not a shout-out. That was a mention. I don't do shout-outs. That was a mention.
3: Okay, yeah. I forgot it.
1: I think that took you almost 40 seconds to say.
3: Yeah, but I was going to ask...
2: All right, you have one sentence to get the question out. One sentence.
3: Oh, one sentence. Okay.
2: That's it.
3: Since I had lost my...
2: All right, I'm moving. I can't handle it. Hollering James is going to ask you. Hello, Hollering James.
4: Hey, Lorena. I'm struggling with some ladies, and I don't know what to do.
1: You're struggling with ladies, as in multiple ladies?
2: Well, he is Rico Suave. The women can't keep away from him. He's so popular.
4: No.
2: They love a fat man. What?
4: That's not true. That's not true, Benny. And I'm no sugar daddy, because I'm on a fixed income.
2: Okay, we'll move on from that.
1: Well, then maybe you should get a Disney pass like Bobby in Florida, and then women can use you.
2: All right. Blind Scott's got a good question. Hello, Blind Scott on the north end of Boston. Blind Scott, it's a segment we call Queen of Hearts.
5: See, I'm actually in the shower right now. What should I do with myself?
2: All right.
1: Make sure you clean in all the crevices.
2: Soap and water.
1: Yeah, and make sure you wash between your toes, too. All right, a lot of people miss the feet, and you need to clean your feet so that people can, you know.
2: JT the Wingman says, what is a bigger chick magnet, a motorcycle or a boat? Yeah, that's a good one.
1: Oh, probably a boat.
2: Really? I think motorcycle.
1: Nah, motorcycles, I always think.
2: Now, there's women
1: die.
2: That get really into motorcycles.
1: And then also, I can't ride your motorcycle because it's going to give me helmet hair.
2: The boat thing, it seems like a good idea, but it's a pain in the ass to have a boat.
1: I like the boat.
2: I know, but it's a pain in the ass to have a boat.
1: I like the boat.
2: It doesn't matter. It's a pain in the ass to have a boat.
1: But they're nice.
2: It depends what kind of boat.
1: Wear your bikini.
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5: The Vegas Golden Knights completed a four-game sweep in the NHL's West Final, holding on 2-1 over Colorado, the team that had the league's best record in the regular season. Vegas is into the Stanley Cup Final for the third time in its 9 years. In the NBA playoffs, Oklahoma City's now up 3-2 in the West Finals after a home victory against the Spurs, 127-114. Shea Gilgeous-Alexander with 32 points. The NBA's Coach of the Year is Joe Mazzulla of Boston, 62 votes to 29 over the Pistons' J.B. Bickerstaff. To baseball, Pittsburgh handed the Cubs a 10th straight loss, 12-1. The Mets have lost 5 in a row now. Cincinnati beat them 7-2 in New York. Reds winner Chase Burns is 7-1. Milwaukee shut out the Cardinals 6-0. The Yankees hit 6 homers and won 15-1 at Kansas City. Dodgers 15-6 over the Rockies. I'm Steve DeSager.
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25: with Mallet, a public pantsing. 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
2: Well, what happens when you almost always are victorious and now you're picking up L's right and left and oh my God, welcome in the beginning of another hour of the Ben Maller Show. That's right, I know. We are in the air everywhere. Bosom buddies. 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

to intervene and instead allow the case to be handled through arbitration. However, the Supreme Court justices refused to intervene. They said ixnay on that. We're not doing it. Now, Justice Brett Kavanaugh dissented from the decision. However, it didn't matter. He was the only one to go against the majority ruling to not hear the case. Much too busy there in the Supreme Court to be bothered with trivial matters of the NFL. So that is a good jumping off point. Let us discuss the question. You make the call. I love those commercials. I'm old. I love those old commercials. You make the call. Who benefits from the Supreme Court's ruling, Brian Flores or the NFL? So my take, I've got Infinity Gauntlet, Willy Wonka, and Bass Pro Shops. And we'll combine all of those random things together. And we are going to have a smorgasbord of the Baba Ganoush. And then we'll have some gabagool. And that's what we're going to have. So to kick off here, just keeping it real, Brian Flores did not just win a ruling. He did not just win a ruling here. What he has done, this is a massive, I cannot stress, like we talked about this many times over the last couple of years, and I said, well, there's no chance Brian Flores is going to win this. There's no chance. Well, now he's got a chance. He can actually win this lawsuit. And what he's going to do is make a lot of big shots at the NFL very, very nervous. Flop sweat, a lot of these lawyers on retainer, finger biting. Here's why. Because Brian Flores, defensive coordinator of the Vikings, has won access to the NFL's internal operating system. That's what the Supreme Court allowed to happen here. By not stepping in, it's on like Donkey Kong. This is going to federal court in Manhattan, not the NFL's kangaroo court. We're talking the federal court. To use football jargon, the NFL just lost home field advantage. They're a warm weather team. They got to play in a dome. They're used to playing in a dome and all that, warm weather. They now have to go to a snow globe game. That's what this is. Now, keeping the league out of their preferred courtroom, which is, I believe, Roger Goodell's basement, I think. With a gavel. He pretends to dress up as a judge. He's got the wig, the whole thing, and then he's okay, I'm going to decide this. So this is a big deal. The NFL wanted desperately arbitration because that's where they can keep everything hush-hush and sweep it under the rug and all that. They tried to run the old hide the documents play, which is a version of the naked bootleg. They tried to hide the documents, and the Supreme Court stuffed that on a goal line stand and said no. So the Supreme Court, what they're really saying, let me break it down for those of you a little slow. So the Supreme Court, as I understand it, says, listen, that was a good try. That's a good try by the NFL, but you don't get to grade your own homework. Not this time, you mashuganas. You don't get to do it. You don't get to run the courtroom just because you run the world of sport in America anyway. So I'm going to use some Ben logic here. Now, the Ben logic on this, when the NFL fights this hard, and they really have been battling to avoid the daylight, it's because the emails that they know are there are radioactive. Radioactive. Think Chernobyl. Think Chernobyl. Bunch of old rich guys sending email. Now, Brian Flores just unlocked the Infinity Gauntlet. Congratulations. It's Discovery with a capital D. Discovery. And you're talking about text messages, which I don't think is going to be that great because these are old people and they don't text as much as young people. But text messages, emails, smoke signals, all that. All that and a bag of chips. Whatever they got during Discovery, go out there with a reconnaissance mission and get everything. So this is the NFL's worst nightmare. I'm telling you, it is. It's going to be a public trial, and it's like all your dirty laundry, you kinky little you know what, all your dirty laundry, all those funny outfits you wear in the bedroom, they're all out in the clothesline, and the NFL's going to see. They're going to have all their stuff seen by the world here, and the settlement. And Brian Flores is coming, not about the settlement and all that stuff. We'll see. You know, Kaepernick

0: said the same stuff. He took a check. So we'll see if Brian Flores is willing to push this to the end. The case now moves, as we understand, to court in Manhattan, federal court. Brian Flores will get his discovery, as we said. The NFL will get a colonoscopy. So I hope they enjoy that. All right, now, furthermore, so give me the wide-angle lens, because the tentacles on this story don't just stop at Brian Flores, and he's not the only one involved in that lawsuit claiming some violations of the Rooney Rule and this and that, and the NFL's a bunch of racists and all that. So, all right, the question, is it true? Is it true that John Gruden, yes, that John Gruden, the former Raiders head coach, who just happens to be on a TV in the studio right now, that John Gruden is sitting pretty because of the Supreme Court punting on the Brian Flores case? So I'm nodding my head. Yes, I'm nodding my head. Yes, the Supreme Court didn't rule against the NFL. They just refused to save the NFL. And the trickle-down economics certainly help John Gruden. They do, by declining to hear the appeal and say, we're just not going to be bothered with this. We have to do like real stuff that the Supreme Court's supposed to do. Well, okay, so Brian Flores, in this high court, they essentially told the NFL, hey, handle your own mess and make sure to do it in public. Go down to the public square and do it in public. And so if you're John Gruden's lawyers and John Gruden himself, you are grinning from ear to ear. You have a Cheshire Cat smile from ear to ear. You're so excited. The NFL didn't just lose. They have gotten pantsed by the Supreme Court, and they were going commando. So everyone's seeing everything here. Arbitration is the NFL's comfort food. They love arbitration. Can't get enough of it. The Supreme Court just said, hey, you're fasting. I'm taking the menu away. Well, that's not nice. If the league truly had nothing to hide, arbitration would not be their emotional support animal. The NFL's emotional support animal has always been arbitration. Everything's baked into arbitration. Every contract, the boilerplate contract in the NFL, includes the legalese at the end saying any dispute, if you're at loggerheads, goes to arbitration. And now that is starting to turn. My entire life, this has been the way that business was done. If you had a beef with the NFL, this is how it operated. And so now we're at, wait a minute. So Brian Flores ruling, it doesn't win the Brian Flores case. It doesn't win the John Gruden case. Those will still have to go through the actual courtroom and all that stuff. However, it absolutely strengthens and gives a much better foundation. The pillars are stronger. The terrain that you're fighting on, you're talking about open court, real discovery, no secret bunker of arbitration. None of that. And, discovery is the boogeyman, and the NFL, they're hearing some footsteps. They're hearing some footsteps of the boogeyman. John Gruden's lawyers, they just got from the Willy Wonka chocolate factory their own golden ticket. So congratulations. You got a golden ticket. So they'll be able to snoop around the book of secrets from the NFL. And the NFL is, think of it like this. The analogy would be the NFL is downwind from a toxic vapor cloud, and John Gruden is chuckling and holding a fan pointed right at the NFL. And it's another example. It's another example of the NFL being brilliant at football and very messy, very clumsy at everything else. I will guarantee to you, they did not imagine a world with all the money they've paid to politicians and judges and things over there. They did not imagine that they would not be able to get arbitration when they wanted arbitration. However, it appears here we are. All right, last thing, to Florida we go, where there's an NFL quarterback complaining. That would be Jacksonville's Trevor Lawrence. Jacksonville had a great regular season, and then he sucked at a time he cannot suck in the playoffs against Buffalo. Anyway, Trevor Lawrence says he is tired of getting asked one specific question. You want to take a guess what that question is? You got it? You see it? You didn't see it? Okay. So Trevor Lawrence says he's annoyed that he keeps getting asked if he likes playing in Jacksonville. Lawrence said the answer is yes, and he gets asked that question more than any other question. Lawrence has been now with the Jags. He's been just a Jag for 5 seasons. And he's got a monster contract, $275 million. Question, why? Why do you think the national football media is obsessed with asking Trevor Lawrence if he's happy in Jacksonville? So I've established, I know some of these people, some of these weasels in the media. Some of them are my friends. Some of them don't know who I am. Some of them I do not like. Sam, I am. However, it's because these guys, most of them live in New York or L.A. and all that stuff. They're elites, media elites, and they just assume that true happiness only exists when you're within 12 miles of an Irwan, you know, that expensive bougie market. If you get to be within about 12 miles, and then you're good. Then you're in good shape. And the media, the football media, they act like Jacksonville is a FEMA camp. I'm telling you. Like they treat it's the 47th media market in the United States, market number 47, and many of these people assume that Trevor Lawrence is living in a treehouse behind a Bass Pro Shops, and that's what he's doing. Well, no, he's actually got a big mansion and all that, and so he's in good shape. It's actually smaller. Jacksonville is smaller in terms of media market than Kalamazoo, Michigan, Norfolk, Virginia, in Albuquerque, New Mexico. And the NFL, they have three markets that are technically smaller based on media and television audience than Jacksonville. That would be New Orleans, Buffalo, and the smallest of them all in Green Bay. And I'm pretty sure nobody's going around asking these other quarterbacks. Well, nobody knows who's the quarterback for the Saints. Right? So who's that? We know who Mr. Love is in Green Bay, and the quarterback in Buffalo, Mr. MVP guy, Josh Allen. And Josh Allen just waxes loquacious all the time about how much he loves Buffalo and all that. And Jordan Love, nobody really asks him that because the Packers are a legacy franchise and whatnot. So people that live in New York, they think choosing Jacksonville is like choosing a tiny house over a mansion. And yeah, so yeah, it's charming. It's got to be temporary. You're just passing through. You're just passing through. However, like, what is Trevor Lawrence supposed to say? It's always one of those "what's he supposed to say" situations. Like, yeah, actually, I'd rather live in the Tenderloin District than here. Come on now. He's 26. He's married. He's low maintenance, and I believe he's from a relatively small town outside Atlanta, out in kind of the boonies in Cartersville, Georgia. I'm not saying it's a one-horse town. I don't think they have 10 horses. You feel me on that? So to him, I would think if you grew up in a relatively small town in Georgia and you played for Clemson in South Carolina, then Jacksonville's got to be like Times Square in Manhattan or something like that, Midtown Manhattan. It's a beach town. There's no state income tax. And you're not exactly out there chasing bottle service if you're Trevor Lawrence at this point in your life. However, if Trevor Lawrence ever admitted that he hated it in Jacksonville, then the media, social media would spontaneously combust. Burn, baby, burn from the hot take validation. It is the Ben Maller Show. If you'd like to be part, 877-99 on Fox. We've got some legends lined up. We'll go through these calls here at 877-99 on Fox. Also on X, at Ben Maller. That's at Ben Maller. So a media quagmire. What happens when a number two is really the number one? What do you do when the number two is really the number one?
1: Number one.
0: That's right. We'll get to that, and we will do it next. However, it is the A Block. We go now live to the Lorena Theater in Sherman Oaks, California, San Fernando Valley, on iconic Ventura Boulevard. And we'll try to find out what hour it is.
2: Number four. Oh,
0: man, you get the full show. You get mm-hmm. the jazz hands. Mm-hmm. Is that because you ate chips out of the vending machine? Is that why you were
2: yes.
0: fueled by
2: and
0: the chips?
2: And now my fingers are spicy.
0: What kind of chips did you get?
2: I got the spicy munchie bag.
0: Yeah. You should, if you really want to piss off management, get the bag of Cheetos and then don't use a napkin, and then press all the buttons so they turn orange.
2: Uh-huh.
0: That would really piss off corporate. They would love that. Yes. All right. 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

0: baby.
1: Phil Miller and you. It is the Ben Maller Show. We thank you for hanging out with us. We've been here all night. Many of you only here this hour. I get it. You're sleeping. You have normal 9-to-5 jobs. You're getting up early. You're a grown-up. You're trying to beat the traffic. Good job by you. However, if you want to help us out, an act of kindness, yeah. Well, make sure to subscribe to the Ben Maller Show podcast. Oh, yeah. Yeah. Do us a solid. We got these corporate muckety mucks that keep track of how many downloads we get and how many minutes you listen and all that nonsense, which I guess is a big deal for the company. So help us out. And also, you can be part of this show if you want to right now. How do you do it? Well, very simple. Call up 877-99 on Fox, 877-996-6369. Also on the X machine. Say hello there at Ben Maller. Lorena from the Lorena Theater is here. She'll be traveling around across the world here. And say hello to Lorena, FSR Tech Queen.
2: Hi, Bill.
1: Don't talk to me. And Koopa Loop, a Bronco fan. Your comments can and will be used against you in the court of sports radio. Well, big news. I have texted the wife. Now, we mentioned this earlier. We were so excited. It's obviously sad when somebody gets arrested, and we want no one to be arrested. But I got that little bumpity bump. I don't know what the word is. I was so excited. We used to do this bit on the show called the NFL Book'em, which is really popular. And people loved the bit. And then all you wokesters, we had to cancel the bit for a little bit. And we're going to bring it back. Now, it's late in the game. And we're going to do a different NFL Book'em style. Now, I think we'll do this on Sunday into Monday. Is that good? Is everyone okay with that? Sunday into Monday? No? That doesn't work?
3: I won't be here.
1: You will not be here. How about Monday into Tuesday?
3: Well, that works.
1: That'll work. All right. So Monday into Tuesday, we'll do it. And we're going to do it ping pong ball style. All right? I got a hopper. The wife says she knows where the hopper is, so I'm going to get the hopper. And we are going to have a first ever blind NFL Book'em. Oh, my God. It is going to be amazing. And it's perfect because there will be no basketball playoffs that night. The NBA Finals don't start till Wednesday. The last possible game in the Western Finals is on Saturday. So we'll be good.
3: Well, so then do we need a blind guy to represent the listeners?
1: Oh, that's well, you know, you said Marcel.
3: I did. But, you know.
1: Let me ask Marcel. Okay. All right. Hey, Marcel, would you like to be the representative of the people for the NFL Book'em?
4: Well, put me in.
1: Do you know what the NFL Book'em is?
4: I don't know. It's from the NFL, the National Football League. Duh.
1: And what do you think the Book'em part is? What do you think that is?
4: The Book'em bunch like a worm. Ha! Get it?
2: Bookworm? No.
1: This is your idea, Coop. This was your idea. Let me see if Dorco the comedian's there. Hello, Dorco. Dorco has been on hold the entire show. Are you not there? You hung up a long time ago, right, Dorco?
5: No.
1: Oh, my God, he's still there. What is going on? What are you doing, Dorco?
5: Let me cue the music. First things first, dorks do things better. And I officially gonna throw a Hail Lorena deep to Randy. A Rolling Stone gathers no moss, and invite her to ride with me in my Magnum PI Ferrari around land sharks to crown
1: her. Time out, Dorco. There is, I would say, Coop, no chance Lorena knows what Magnum PI is, right? Would that be fair? Would you agree with me that you probably not even know what Magnum PI is?
3: I know Magnum PI.
1: Oh, you do? Do you think she knows what Magnum PI is? What do you think Magnum PI is, Lorena?
2: I think it's a military show.
1: Yes, military with palm trees and red cars that go really fast. And, yeah,
2: something like that.
3: That's the one with Tom Selleck.
1: Yes,
3: right?
1: Okay. Yes, Tom Selleck, big 1980s mustache, Hawaii. What a great show that must have been to work on. You get to go to Hawaii and just hang out and shoot the show,
5: and then swim with real sharks on the Seven Miracle Mile North Shore on my yacht, yo.
1: Well, oh, look at you! You're a ball. He's such a famous comedian. He's got a yacht. Hold on a sec, Blind Scott. Would you like to add something to Dorco's call, Blind Scott?
0: Yo, Dorco, could you help me smuggle some drugs into Hawaii? And then from Hawaii, we'll bring them into the United States so we can bring them in there from, like, overseas. We'll have a boat meet us, like, from Colombia, like, 100 miles out from Hawaii. And then we'll take the boat into Hawaii, and then we'll smuggle the drugs from Hawaii with a couple Dominicans. We'll bring them into the United States. I got an announcement to make, actually. The Boston Fire Department, 1870 Columbus Ave, Boston Fire Rescue 2. We lost a hero this week. On Saturday night, Bobby killed up Jr. He was 53 years old. He fell through a floor of a Dorchester neighborhood apartment fighting a fire. He was with the Canton High School. He's from the West Roxbury neighborhood. If you ever played hockey in New England, you played against a kill duff. This is a huge tragedy to the first responders.
1: My condolences.
0: Terrible. 53 years old. I mean, these were listeners of the show, Ben. These are the kill duffs.
1: I know. It's terrible.
0: Has anybody reached out to you? We the Boston police had to cancel their golf tournament. Everybody's pretty upset. When me and Ben were meeting in Boston, I was trying to get him to meet me in front of the fire station on Hanover Street because the guys like me so much. And Ben's wife's like a first responder. So when I was real upset at Ben, I was going crazy on Ben because his wife's like a first responder. So she was able to counsel me.
1: I talked to you.
0: But your wife was able to take the blows that were coming in. There was heavy blows that were coming in for months, and your wife was able to handle them because she's a police officer.
1: She's not a police officer. My wife's a 911 operator. She's not a police officer.
0: She's a wicked nice lady, though, man.
1: She's not a police officer.
0: She's a big fan of me, right? She saw me at the event, got to observe me, said that's a blind Scott, that's Ben's caller.
1: All right. Dorco, anything else, Dorco?
5: Well, as long as we're playing yacht rock on the boat and we make lots of money, I'm okay with that, Blind Scott, yo.
1: All right. Thank you. We love you. Any gigs coming up, Dorco? Any gigs we want to promote there in Hawaii?
5: Well, we have a lot of questions concerning the merch. So if they can contact me, maybe Coop can get my info afterwards and we can talk.
1: All right, I'll put you on hold. Coop is rolling his eyes and giving me a death stare. Hollering James in Minneapolis, Minnesota. Hello, James.
6: Why do you have those two guys on before me? I don't like that.
1: You were already on!
6: I know, but those two guys are on there before me. Well, but I'm going to tell you something. Why did Minnesota players leave Minnesota and have the opportunity to go out to the NBA Finals, NFL Finals, or turn up?
1: Because of you, James. Congratulations, by the way, to the Detroit Tigers, who have now lost. This is amazing. Your Angels came back and won last night. The Detroit Tigers have now lost 17 of their last 20 professional baseball games. They are 21-34, which sounds bad. Sounds bad, right? They're now tied with the Angels for the worst record in the American League and the second worst record in baseball, only ahead of the Rockies. So the Detroit Tigers, weren't they in the, the ALCS last year? They played the Mariners, I remember, the playoffs and all that stuff. They were right there, and then I guess they lost, but Detroit played the Seattle Mariners in the playoffs, but they're the worst team in the American League now. That's crazy. The Red Sox are giving them a run for their money. Hello, Austin. What's going on? Austin's in Maine. Hello, Austin.
7: Hey, how's it going? So basically, baseball sucks, and it's all because of the Red Sox. You bring in Chad Tracy, and you become worse. When we fired Alex Cora, aren't we supposed to be a better baseball team? Wasn't that supposed to be management saying, oh, we know better than Alex and he sucks and we know we gave him a good roster? This is pathetic. Everybody in New England should be embarrassed because Greg Breslow sucks. John Henry sucks. They all suck. The Red Sox suck. You see the Yankees last night? Come on. The Red Sox suck.
1: Okay. All right. You feel better now, Austin? Yeah. I'm pulling for Chad Tracy. I was buddies with his dad who used to manage the Dodgers, so I hope things work out. They suck, though. They are boring. They're not only bad, they're boring. You can be bad, but at least be interesting. The Red Sox are bad and they're boring. Like all those young guys they were betting on, either they're mediocre or they're bad. The young core of the Red Sox.
3: I almost fell asleep a couple times during that game.
1: Did you? Yeah, it was that bad? Yeah.
3: Yeah, but the cold kept me awake.
1: Oh, okay. Yeah, I thought, well, Fenway, you just look at the Green Monster and the skyline in Boston.
3: Maybe this has been gone for a long time, but I was looking around and I realized the big John Hancock sign is not there.
1: Yeah, I don't know when they got rid of that. They had that new sign they had out in the outfield, you know, out in the distance. What was that for? It was like a workout company or something like that.
3: Yeah, it was not something as cool as John Hancock.
1: Yeah. I don't know. I don't know what happened with that. They must not have paid their bill or something like that. Well, Mike the Leprechaun, do you know what happened? I need some contestants. We are going to have in a few minutes here. We're going to password the word game of the stars. Hello, Mike the Leprechaun.
8: I know exactly what happened. Good morning, Ben. Anyway, I want to do a quick shout out to my buddy, Rich. He came over to my house yesterday. He helped me with yard work. Anyways, what happened to the
1: is that the guy from the BJ? Is he from the BJ's? The guy from BJ's, or is that somebody else?
8: Yeah, you can't say that word anymore. But yes, you're correct. He got the ring. But anyway, what happened to the sign was about 12 years ago. They were transforming the stadium, and the sponsorship. They actually took down the Citgo sign.
1: So
8: there was a big protest, and they got rid of that.
1: What did he ask about the John Hancock?
8: So what happened to John Cock? Exactly. They put a Planet Fitness logo instead. That is correct.
1: Oh,
8: and
1: okay.
8: The guy from Maine has a good point. He's absolutely right. They should have fired John Henry. And Dorco...
1: You can't fire John Henry. He owns the team. How do you fire John Henry?
8: He should fire himself. But anyway, he's worse than Jerry Jones. But anyways, the guy... Dorco is a Dorco. And Lorena, Magnum P.I. means Magnum... Private investigator. He's a cop.
1: Okay, I know.
8: Who lived in Hawaii.
1: I know.
8: That's a fact. Okay. And as for Marcel, Marcel is a ding-dong. He should realize that he's a loser.
1: All right, hold on a sec. Marcel, you're being called the ding-dong, Marcel in Brooklyn.
9: Put the Mike the Idiot Con into the elimination mode. I do not believe he said that to...
1: Do you want me to send him to the portal, the transfer portal?
9: The transfer portal?
1: Who's coughing? Why would somebody be coughing? There's no reason to cough.
9: Well, that's because...
1: All right. Is there a full moon? Do we need the astrology lady to come on here? Is there a full moon? I don't know. I got password, the word game of the stars coming up. So the math problem, what happens when the two is the one? So they announced the sports Emmys and the one of the broadcast Emmys. I guess they're all broadcast Emmys. Excuse me. So... The NFL Analyst Award went to Greg Olson, the number two commentator on Fox, and not Tom Brady. Oh, my God. Yeah, Greg Olson, the number two NFL analyst, won the award for Outstanding Personality Event Analyst. The other nominees did include Tom Brady, the NFL commentator at Fox, who's the highest paid guy. He's got the big contract and all that. And to me, that's not wrong. Like, people love Tom Brady because he was great for the Patriots. He's not a very good broadcaster. He's just not. Like, he should be doing like modeling or something like that. He's not particularly good. Good for him. He got the gig and he's making a lot of money and they're making money on him and all that. In terms of just the actual X's and O's and the ABCs and the 1-2-3s, he's not particularly good. I do need another couple of contestants for Password, the word game of the stars. 877-99 on Fox. By the way, the opening line on DraftKings for the Game 6 of the Western Finals, San Antonio is a 3.5-point favorite in that game early, very early, the overnight line. And the early numbers we have from DraftKings, the public and the wise guys, both on San Antonio, they're expecting the Spurs to win and get a Game 7, which would be on Saturday for whatever that's worth. Password, the word game of the stars, is next.
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0: 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Check it out. And we thank you. We thank you. We thank you. There's also a best of version, which is 0.9 seconds long today. It's a little short. You can check that out as well. And that's the way we do things.
1: Attention, everyone.
2: And the password is... Password. You idiot. Password. The word game of the stars. Here's Ben Maller.
0: Let's go right now. Let's say hello to Mark on the north end who's going to play. Hello, Mark. Welcome.
3: Hey, Ben. I'm sorry I missed you when you were there. If I knew you were coming in that night, yeah, the north end, I would have made it a point to be there.
0: That's all right. I walked by your spot there, and I didn't. I was there twice, actually. I didn't see either time.
3: I got your picture.
0: Yeah, I was there. All right, you're going to play. Who do you want to partner up with there, Mark? You want to play with me, Ben, Lorena, or Coop?
3: I got to stay with you.
0: All right, we're in it to win it. Very good. Hold on a sec. And Chris is in Boston. Hello, Chris. Who would you like to partner up with? You're going to play Password, the word game of the stars.
4: Let's go with Coop.
0: Okay. You're very serious. Dedicated to the craft of Password, the word game of the stars. Well, we have a list of words, not a big board, a list. Right here. All right. So, Mark, you were on first, and you get to pick a number 1 to 10.
3: Let's kick it off with number 1.
0: All right. Number 1. All right. How about we go with masculine?
3: Man.
0: No. All right. We'll go down to 9 points. Koopaloop.
5: Let's do...
0: Yes?
5: Tough.
4: Strong.
5: No.
0: All right, Mark, I said masculine. Let's go with...
3: I think I got it.
0: Really? All right. Let's go with rugged.
3: Strong.
0: No. Not strong. It's still not strong.
3: Wow.
5: Let's try cocky.
4: Confident.
5: No. All of them are together. All of them.
0: Yeah, everything's related here. What if I try something out of school? How about wrestler?
3: Muscular.
0: No.
5: Oh, I thought he was going to get it there.
0: Yeah, it didn't work.
5: Should we throw it out?
0: Yeah, the word was macho. The word was macho.
3: Oh, come on.
0: I didn't pick the damn word. All right, go ahead there, Chris. Pick a number 2 to 10. 2 to 10. It's password. The word game of the stars.
4: In honor of Marcel, let's pick number 2.
5: All right, let's...
0: The funny thing is he will not even get that joke. That's the beauty of that. It's so good.
5: Let's go with... Gun.
4: Arm.
5: No.
0: What do you say?
5: It said arm.
0: Oh, okay. How about... firearm.
4: Rifle?
0: No. Oh, this is not going well, Chris. This is awkward. Hell?
5: Munitions. Yeah!
0: You got like... How many points? I don't know.
5: Like 7.
0: 7. Okay.
5: Or 8.
0: 8. All right. Go ahead there, our friend Mark from the north end. Pick it up.
3: Number 3.
0: Number. So you're going to go 1, 2, 3. All right. Let's go with, let's see here. Eeny, meeny, miny, moe. How about observe?
3: Watch.
0: Yeah, we got the lead.
5: Oh, wow.
0: And we're not going to concede. 10 to 8.
5: All right, Chris, pick another one.
4: Number 7.
0: Oh, out of order. Number 7.
5: Bashful.
4: Shy.
5: Yeah.
0: That was easy.
5: We got the lead.
0: All right. Mark, shut up. Mark, uh-oh. Mark, hurry up, Mark. Pick a number, Mark.
4: Too easy.
0: What'd he say? Mark?
4: Four.
0: Number 4?
3: Yes.
0: All right. I'll try the Maller maneuver. Shooting
3: Star.
5: No! Oh, take another one, Chris.
0: Got it. That's amazing. That is a walk-off win. Oh, my God.
5: Oh, no.
0: Shooting Star Marker. Hey, it's Maller here. 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
27: Oklahoma City leads the NBA's West Finals 3-2 after a home win over the Spurs, 127-114. Shai Gilgeous-Alexander with 32 points. On free throws, he was 16-17. Game 6 is in San Antonio on Thursday. The NBA's Coach of the Year is Joe Mazzulla of Boston. To the NHL, Vegas completed a 4-game sweep in the West Final, beating Colorado 2-1. The Avs had the league's best record in the regular season. The LA Chargers gave safety Derwin James a 3-year extension. Chiefs quarterback Patrick Mahomes returned to the field at OTAs after his knee surgery in December. Packers running back Josh Jacobs was arrested. He's facing 5 domestic abuse charges. The Dodgers won 15-6 over Colorado. The Yankees were 15-1 winners at Kansas City. And Pittsburgh handed the Cubs a 10th straight loss, 12-1. I'm Steve DeSager.
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0: It's two pros and a cup of Joe, Fox Sports Radio. LeVar Arrington, Brady Quinn, Jonas Knox with you here. 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If you are listening on the podcast, we appreciate you doing so. And on this Wednesday morning, we take you all the way live until 9 a.m. Eastern Time, 6 o'clock Pacific. 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How are we feeling here on this Wednesday morning?
1: What's happening, man?
0: What up, Stick?
1: You got me caught in goulash today, dog.
0: What happened?
1: If I have to jump up at any point in time during the course of the segment, just know.
0: Was it the...
1: you and your brother.
0: Okay. For those that are unaware, my brother smokes meat and all that stuff. My other brother has a restaurant, and so he does a lot of, you know, tri-tip and all these, you know, ribs. And like, it's really, really good. And he's really, really good at it. And
1: it's
0: so
1: really good.
0: He did brats. And this is after, you know, he did, he smoked bacon. We brought it in. And LeVar's telling me, he's like, hey, man, tell your brother I'll pay for the meats. Like, I will pay for the meats. He's like, all right.
1: Yeah.
0: So I told him, I was like, hey, if you're going to be in, you know, I'll bring you some brats. He's doing brats for Memorial Day. So I brought him in. And the peppers and onions were on the side. There were two buns attached to it.
1: Yeah.
0: What happened?
1: I ate it. I ate the food, and it was good. Like, it was really good. And then my stomach started feeling kind of weird during the course of the day, man. Yeah. Yeah. And it has been. It was unsettled, and then it turned into like reflux. It was just a little, like, whatever was going on with, I guess, the spices of the peppers, or I don't know, man. But my belly is out of there right now, and that, it's okay. But it's a very, very loose feeling, and then acid refluxy feeling.
2: Jonas, how are you holding up? It's not like you got a strong stomach either, buddy.
0: I'm good. Well, it comes to spice, I'm good. Like, I never have an issue really with spice, but I do think that. Because if I recall, the last time VAR had an issue like this was when we were in Houston for the O'Reilly's event, the first one, and we went down to the hotel and had the Mexican food.

0: surprised if the Spurs find a way to win. But I will say, man, Caruso is a gangster.
1: Hell yeah.
0: Like he,
2: what's up,
0: he,
2: Brady?
3: What's up, Jonas?
2: Yeah.
0: But it's hard to outshine SGA. And in fact, you don't. And it's interesting because in a series where I feel like Wemby has done enough where the narrative fits, you know, fits what's out there, which is Wemby's the greatest basketball player on the planet. I think SGA is the greatest basketball player on the planet right now. And while Wemby is certainly in the conversation, I think last night's game, it sort of highlights and shows that Gilgeous-Alexander is one of those types of talents that his persistence, his consistency, it's pretty remarkable, man. He's a pretty special basketball player, and it's been on display, but it was truly on display last evening. And you know, I just don't see the Spurs, after watching how that game went last night, I don't see the Spurs being able to make it out of the series, but there's a strong chance that they could potentially push this Thunder team to a 7-game series.
3: OKC's just too deep. I mean, that's the bottom line. SGA is a superstar. Wemby's a superstar. Then you look at the other pieces for each team. And OKC, they've done it before. They've played together for a while. You talked about Caruso. He's one of many. And I don't know that Hartenstein gets enough love for the way he plays and how he matches up versus Wemby. You know, one of the things that got lost a little bit in the conversation around Kenny Atkinson and analytics and the expected score and everything that goes along with that. You know, we're not ignorant to the fact that there is a model for that and what that looks like. But one of the things that, and this is why I don't like using analytics as the end all be all for making decisions or really hanging your hat on it, because it ultimately doesn't matter. In a 7-game series, such a small sample size versus one particular team in different matchups, like, you don't need to tell me like the analytical expected score approach for the entirety of the season, because it doesn't matter. Like that may have been what it looked like versus everyone else, and you've got this like big pool and study from that. But ultimately, like when Hartenstein's matched up versus Wemby, it's a bit of a problem. Like, he makes things more difficult for him. You know, the tactic and the strategy by kind of keeping Wemby from getting close to the basket, keep him out of the paint, the way they collapse down, you know, all the things that OKC has been implementing, it takes away from it. And it basically says, hey, if you want to shoot threes, okay, go ahead. You're going to have your off shooting night. You're not Steph Curry. So I go back to like matchups. I go back to scheme. And all of that so far right now has played out in the way of OKC. Like, I don't know this thing will even get to 7.
0: Ooh.
3: I just think they've kind of found something defensively in limiting Wemby's impact. And even as great as he is, it's hard to overcome. And SGA, say what you will about his style, it's effective. It's effective in today's game. And even though, you know, I was watching someone who put a compilation together of Kobe versus SGA and how they both moved their body, but one did it to find space to shoot and score, and the other one does it just to draw a foul and get to the free throw line. So it's a tactic. It is what it is. I'm not going to take away from his success and what he's done, but it's just a different era of basketball, and SGA has taken advantage of it. And ultimately, Oklahoma City has been able to take advantage of it. So they, to me, look like the most complete, deepest team. The way they can match up and, you know, eliminate guys, or at least make it harder for them to score. Imagine what they're going to do versus Brunson. I mean, that's the reality of it. Like, they'll have a specific game plan for him. So it's proven to me, at least, to be

0: OKC's title to lose at this point.
1: Yeah, I
2: don't know, man.
1: You look at the Hartenstein
2: answers.
1: You look at the Hartenstein approach, and it was really just, all right, well, we don't have anybody who can do what that guy does. Clearly, Chet Holmgren's not on the same level as Wemby, although he's, you know, a lot, everybody wants to make the comp to it. And they just said, all right, we're just going to throw this guy in there and just have him body him out of the paint. Just literally just try and body him out of the paint and just make an adjustment mid-series. It's not going our way in a certain aspect, and that's the approach we're going to take. And I do wonder, game six, what that looks like, because, look, you know, not that, you know, this is the biggest deal in the world, but I do like the fact that Wemby didn't talk to the media last night. You know, we talked about, you know, the Golden Knights and mentioned this, to where they didn't fulfill media obligations in the NHL and they lost a draft pick and got fined a bunch of money. And Wemby just chose not to talk to the media last night because I think he's probably extremely frustrated with not having an answer in that moment last night for what they've got. And I just want to know, what does that look like in game six? Because he's already shown he's got a red ass. I don't know if he's throwing elbows. I don't know if he's going to concuss himself again. I don't know if he's going to talk trash. But I want to know what that looks like in game six, because you're right. OKC has identified, all right, it wasn't going our way. We're going to throw this at him and see what they got. You know, Williams is still out, who's one of their better players. And so you think about how deep they are. They still don't have him in this series, and he's probably not coming back in this series because they keep calling him a game time decision, but he's got the hamstring. He tried to, and it flared back up. And I just look at it and I go, now's the chess match of what does San Antonio do? And specifically, what does Wemby do in game six with everything on the line? And I'm fascinated to see how they take that approach, because he might go off, or OKC's just going to prove, this is why we're the best team, you're not ready, and this is how the NBA goes. You make strides, you make steps, you get to a certain point, but you're still not quite to our level, and they get on to the finals, and Hartenstein gets to see his former team in the Knicks. Be
2: it's
1: fun,
2: a great
1: man.
2: Sum up at the end, because you had a team in the Spurs that they didn't play horrible basketball. They had, you know, they had strong contributions. Castle had to carry the load, so to speak. It was a game. I don't think that I ever felt like they were going to be able to win the game, just the way the flow of the game went. But it was still a competitive game, and like you said, it was a physical game, especially with the defense and the key and in particular with Wemby. I do believe that OKC had the better game plan. And even though the Spurs played at a high level, I don't think that they didn't play at a high level. They played at a high level and still lost. And I think that's the tale of the tape. I do not think this Spurs team, just my opinion, is better than the Knicks. So if OKC wins this series, which I expect them to, I don't think it's as much of a walkthrough. I don't know that it's simply put to say that it's their championship to lose. I mean, they are the returning champion, but I do think that there are some matchup issues that exist for OKC if they match up with the Knicks in the NBA Finals. And I think it's going to be Bridges. I think it's going to be OG and Anobi that provides those issues for them defensively. And listen, it most likely will be a Chet Holmgren type of series, because I think they have the ability to offset what SGA does. And then now it comes back. Here we go. And now it comes back to the deciding factor, and it's kind of funny because I wouldn't have said this before, but maybe I should have. The deciding factor is outside of the obvious in Karl Anthony Towns for the Knicks. He's going to have to play.
0: So zesty. So
2: he's going to have
0: zesty.
2: To play. He's going to have to put his best zestiness forward for them to be able to win. And it's going to have to be Caruso. Caruso is the difference maker. When I say difference maker, it's like that, you know, when you had Craig Hodges or when you had Paxson, he's that one guy, and I think he gives a little bit more actually as a player than that, just being a set sharp shooter for the team. But I think his ability to hit those threes when needed is it's a backbreaker. Three pointers, they're backbreakers, man. And I don't know. I don't know that I like this style of NBA more than some of the older ways of playing, but nonetheless, three pointers are king right now.
1: Yeah.
0: Well, I don't know that it's a great matchup for the Knicks. I understand the matchup issues you talked about, but again, this is a series that OKC dominated so far in the regular season. They only played twice, but OKC got the better of the Knicks both times. So I think there's mismatches both ways. It'll be a great series if it ends up being that. I think San Antonio is the better team. I mean, what we're watching are the two best teams left in the NBA Finals. I mean, it is what it is.
1: Not if you listen to Reggie Miller last night on the broadcast. Reggie Miller said, "Whoever comes out of the East or whoever comes out of the West, that the Knicks will be favored in the finals." Okay.
0: Oh, again, yeah. We can't find a future betting line for that.
1: You sure can. Sure there's
0: betting markets say otherwise.
1: Yes, that is correct. It's like he says that. I'm thinking to myself.
2: I didn't go that far.
1: Wait, what?
2: I didn't go that far.
0: Yeah, I don't know what he says.
2: But he does see something. I will not be surprised if we see a series. And I'm assuming it's the Thunder.
0: Well, you saw something in that Eastern semifinal, didn't you?
1: Oh, jeez.
2: Whatever. We're going to go back to old stuff, huh?
0: I'm just
2: talking about the Detroit Pistons. The Pistons?
0: Yeah.
2: Yeah, but you know what? They should have lost to Orlando. So, I mean, I wasn't saying, and for what it's worth, I said the Knicks were the team, even when the Pistons were making their way back into the playoff scenario. So I have been bullish on the Knicks since the beginning of the playoffs. So just so we're clear on that. And I told you the Cavs would choke. They just chose a different series to do it in. That's all. Mm-hmm. It was a different Bratwurst, you know.
0: Hey, I didn't make the bet, man. That's all I'm saying.
2: All right.
1: By the way, the
2: I didn't make a bet either. I was joking.
1: They got hypotheticals on the finals, right, depending on the team that gets there. Spurs, Knicks in the finals. San Antonio a -235.
2: Okay.
1: Thunder, Knicks in the finals. OKC a -280. So no, Reggie.
0: That's not the case.
1: Yeah, they would definitely not be favored against either
0: team. The math isn't mathing.
2: I guess against either one.
1: It's a great story. Listen, the Knicks are a great story, but
0: the West has traditionally been the better side. I mean, it was kind of this way, honestly, through LeBron's reign of going to all those NBA finals in the East.
1: Yeah.
0: It was a much easier path to stay in Cleveland and Miami and get to the NBA finals. That wasn't like a secret. The West has been more difficult for decades now. It's like, this isn't like any secret. This has kind of always been the case. I find it funny that like we keep trying to make the NBA seem like there's more parity or it's not lopsided. It's been lopsided for a long time. That's okay, right? Like the NFL was lopsided for decades with the New England Patriots. Like it's okay to have those teams that become dynasties or go on runs. As much as there's people who cheer for them too, they eventually become the villains, and that makes for a better drama, better TV.
1: There was also,
0: don't get why we, you know, struggle with that.
1: There was also a good stretch in the NFL where when it came to the Super Bowl, it was always a blowout. For years, it was just complete, because it was so top heavy on one side in the league that you would get to the Super Bowl and it would just be, teams were getting killed. And so, I look at it and I go, there's just not that many teams that are viable championship teams in the NBA. And if you're stacking it, just watching the way these teams played out, and if you're watching what the potential threat, you look at it and you go, it's OKC, it's San Antonio and the Knicks. That's it. It's really not that difficult to figure out, but I'm telling you.
0: By the way, to your point, like the last two Super Bowls have been blowouts.
1: Yeah, like
0: if we're being real about it. I mean, you don't have to go back that far. I mean, I know what the Chiefs beating the 49ers, that was fun. That game in Las Vegas.
1: Yeah.
0: That Super Bowl was fun. Who was it? Kansas City before that, beating Philly. That was fun. That was close. But you go back before that. I don't know. To your point, like even the Super Bowls haven't been what we had hoped for as far as double digit victories, not really being all that close.
1: I do know this,
2: though. Don't sleep on the Knicks, man. Do not. And they're getting sleep, by the way.
0: They are getting sleep on the Knicks.
2: Really? Yeah, they are.
1: Yeah. They get a lot of sleep. Rest, man. You know, another sweep for the Knicks. 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We're hoping for that.
0: Well, he's, 22 years old?
1: Yeah, he's got a ways to go. Yeah.
0: He's got a ways to go. 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
1: It is Two Pros and a Cup of Joe here on Fox Sports Radio. So we are going to have the usuals coming up later on. We got another edition of In Case You Missed It. We've got our midweek awards in hour two of the program. Petros Papadakis stops by top of hour three. And we got the leftovers. All of it is yours here on this three-hour extravaganza. 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
1: Two pros and a cup of Joe, Fox Sports Radio. LeVar Arrington, Brady Quinn, Jonas Knox with you here. Coming up a little over 15 minutes from now, we are going to have another edition of In Case You Missed It. That'll be yours right here on FSR. But right now it is time for the Tire Rack Play of the Day.
2: Jay guarded by Champagne, playing with four fouls. Crossover, steps back, fires, and left three-pointer looks good. It is! Cha-ching, a Thunder Moneyball! Thunder avalanching the Spurs. The thunderstorm is in full force. 7-0 start to the quarter.
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0: Dude, back and hear that thunderstorming again? I want to hear that one more time.
1: Want to hear that again?
0: Yeah.
1: It's a Thunder Moneyball.
2: Jake guarded by Champagne, playing with four fouls. Crossover, steps back, fires, hang, left three-pointer, looks good. It is! Cha-chinga Thunder Moneyball! Thunder avalanching the Spurs!
0: Cha-chinga Thunder Moneyball? Is that what he just said? Damn. That's a tongue twist. That's good for him. That's great.
1: You know, listen.
22: Oh, here we go.
1: From Oklahoma
22: yeah,
1: to Texas. Weird.
22: Okay. Yeah.
0: Well, speaking of betting favorites.
1: Yeah, it's... You know, yikes. And money balls. Nope.
2: It's a Ching of Thunder money ball.
0: That needs to be a new drop for us forever.
1: Yeah. You know, we've got some bad news.
23: On a warm summer's eve.
24: On a train bound for nowhere.
1: The tale of Brendan Sorsby.
22: The gambler.
1: The Texas Tech quarterback.
23: So we took turns of staring.
1: About $4 or $5 million, whatever it was, in an NIL deal. To join Texas Tech.
23: And he began to speak. He said,
1: and then all of a sudden there was this little issue that popped up.
23: Out of reading people's faces,
1: it was called Turkish basketball. Among other things.
23: So if you don't mind,
1: things like the UFC, the Nathan's hot dog eating contest. Who knows? Maybe Indian Premier League cricket was involved.
0: You gotta know when to hold my.
1: Brendan couldn't help himself. Started firing off bets. Some $5, some $20. Even bet on his own team back in the day with Indiana. Never against him. Never against him. But he did seek treatment. And he was also seeking to be reinstated. To be able to play for Texas Tech. And unfortunately, the NCAA, citing Kenny Rogers, said, you know what, man? Literally, you got no one to hold them and no one to fold them. And he has been denied. His request to be reinstated for the 2026 season has been denied, which begs the question, why the F would he think there would be a different response from the NCAA based on the evidence that we have? Bad news for Brendan Sorsby as his fight continues.
0: Yeah, I mean, look, I don't know that anyone expected him to get his eligibility back with what they had presented to the NCAA. This goes to court. A court of law is going to determine whether or not he should be able to go back and play this upcoming season for the Texas Tech Raiders. I don't foresee it happening. I know each and every case is different, but this one seems, even with him coming out of a rehab stint, I believe he was in there for, was it 30 days, 35 days?
1: Yeah.
0: He was in a gambling addiction center. So it's good to see him getting the help that he needs and helping to remedy some of the issues he's got. But it doesn't change what you did wrong. And I'm just, again, I feel like it's pretty clear cut. Based on the evidence they're going to have against him. And I'm not sure it's going to change just because he's gone through this rehab stint. If I was him, though, I'd want to make sure that whatever is decided in the court system happens soon. He's got to know at some point, and I think it'd be wise if teams knew as well so they could start to do their due diligence on him. If he's going to be available for a supplemental draft, because I do think he's going to get taken. It's not very often that's the case for some players. He's in a position where he could get taken. Fifth, sixth round, seventh round supplemental draft pick, that could definitely happen. So I would want clarity on the situation from the legal situation as soon as I could. And then move forward to make a decision on whether or not I want to keep exhausting this or just try to turn pro. So.
3: Oh, man. Poor judgment. You know, it sucks. It sucks that poor judgment would lead to being in this. What?
1: It's just, you know.
3: It's unbelievable. Like, how can you be in a situation, your quarterback, it's the position of the sport. You're in great position. You had already placed yourself in a current situation where you were making great dividends off of what you were, you know, what your talent presented. You're a year away from being in what's, you know, Q has deemed the quarterback draft of this, what, decade? Last couple decades? I don't know. You're in a very, very good position, and you throw it all away for what? Now, if I am a critical thinker as a scout, if I am a critical thinker as a GM, or as a coach, I'm just being honest. It's not the type of player I want. It's not the type of player that I want. If you run down what the information is, line item by line item, and you ask yourself the question, can this person be a positive, productive contributor to the team? And while you should give someone grace and say, yeah, you know, there's the potential, there's the possibility he learned his lesson, there's the potential and the possibility that he can transition and be a good player at the next level. And if we're going to, you know, pull him in and bring him in. But I don't know that you have to work so hard to try to figure out if someone is that person, if they've already told you or shown you that they're that person. And so to me, I'd be surprised if the results of what this is, him, where he's at right now, don't play a major part in what his future situation looks like. Like, I don't know that we ever see him play again, man, to be honest. Well, like, I mean, at least not in the NFL, maybe in the UFL or something like that. But I don't know, man.
1: It is the NFL where, you know, things are forgivable depending on how good you are. And so I just wonder how talented is he?
3: That's the question.
1: Could they look past this and say, yeah, you know, we're willing to take a shot just based on the talent?
0: Look, I mean, he's talented enough where someone's gonna take a supplemental draft pick on him. I would be really surprised if he went undrafted within the supplemental draft. If again, it goes where he can't play in college next year. The only concern would be, again, if there is some additional punishment or suspension that he would face in next year because of this from the NFL. Like, if that situation's not very clear, the NFL hasn't presented exactly how they're going to handle him. That might cause him to go undrafted and then supplemental draft, which he would then, you know, be allowed to sign as a undrafted free agent. But teams need clarity. I mean, he's put on enough good film out there where had he gone to Texas Tech, had he stayed for another year, I think he could have won as high as, you know, second, third round. You know, that could probably is a ceiling, and he probably would have went somewhere fifth, sixth, you know, fourth, fifth, sixth, somewhere in there. And only because, I mean, if you look at where Baron Morton went, which I believe he won the sixth round this year, if I'm not mistaken, Sorsby reminds me a lot of Baron Morton. Like, they're very similar as far as what they're asked to do, how they executed, kind of arm talent, all those things. So I'm not sure, you know, maybe another year of development will change some of that. But I think there's got to be more clarity for teams, for him too, as he goes into all this, to determine what is the best path forward if he wants to continue to play football. The good thing is, though, he's getting the help that he needs, at least we hope. I mean, I don't know, Jonas, you would be more versed in this, but when you start betting on you know, Turkish basketball and Indian cricket and whatever else is going on that he was dabbling into, I feel like you got a real problem. I mean, that's a world you've lived in for a while.
1: Yeah, I mean, it's not that difficult to figure out whether or not he's over it. You just, if you're one of these NFL teams, you know, like Nick Sirianni would, you know, try and throw, you know, paper wads in a trash can to see how competitive a guy is. If you're one of these NFL teams, why don't you just say, like, hey, we'll be back in a minute. I got to use the restroom. And then you just set a little mini roulette wheel on the table and see how he handles it. If he starts, you know, getting the shakes, then you know the guy's not over it, clearly. And he's got problems. So you need to go in a different direction. It's just, it's not that, like, throw a deck of cards out there and see, you know, see if he's looking around, you know, wants to play war with himself or wants to play a little blackjack. I think there's ways that you can sort through whether or not the 35 days in rehab is enough for him to be over the fact that the guy was betting on the Nathan's hot dog eating contest.
3: Just do you guys think that this is enough for him to stop? Like, if you're a gambling aholic, is this enough? Like, has this damage done enough for him to step away from it?
1: Well, if he's not, 'cause
3: I know how crackheads are. I don't know. I don't know gambling addicts, but I've known drug addicts, and they're generally, it's there are some success stories, but there are far more relapsers and just don't try to be anything more than what they are. And it's sad and it's unfortunate, but it's a reality. Like, do you guys think that, you know, a gambler of that, a gambling addict can climb back from that? I mean, I know they can, and some people can, but is it probable?
1: Yeah, I mean, you know, anything's possible, but
0: yeah.
1: I mean, you know, Tiger Woods had to go to sex rehab years ago. Pretty sure he stopped, he didn't stop laying the lumber when he got out. You know what I mean?
0: Like, he wasn't practicing abstinence after
1: that? No. Fairly certain that wasn't the case. It's like, what are we going to do here? So what's Sorsby, like, if he's walking through, you know, a casino somewhere, he can't, you know, throw $20 in a Wheel of Fortune slot machine, or else, like, he's going to be arrested.
0: That's technically allowed, right? What's interesting is what guardrails are they putting on him? Like, if you were looking at someone who tested positive for street drugs or even PEDs, there's obviously the initial punishment, and maybe there's some rehabilitation depending on the severity of it. But then you get to a point too, though, where they're kind of like, all right, you're not able to do that again, right? Like, you're kind of put on a list, you're tested more often, et cetera. I do wonder how they do that in this case. Like, are they doing what you're saying, Jonas, or LeVar? Like, if he's caught somewhere else, like betting a casino,
1: yeah,
0: is that going to be subject to greater punishment because he already had issues elsewhere?
1: Yeah, just, you know.
3: He's not going to get the graces or the leniency that he would get had this not happened.
1: Can he partake in a dice game in the locker room?
3: I wouldn't do it if I were him. He can.
1: That's not fun.
3: I think he can. If they were running Tonk, I don't know if the Tonk is still a thing in NFL locker rooms. If they're running card games or doing things where you like petty gamble, which sometimes they, you know, cats bet pink slips and all kinds of stuff to your car, like owner your car. Like, still petty though, but I think it's a hard spot to be in. It's a hard spot to be in, and he's not going to get the leniency. He's not going to get the flexibility, and the first sign of anything, he's going to be out of there.
1: Would he be allowed to? Would he be allowed to be a part of the opening coin flip for a game? Because I'm telling you, man,
3: why not?
1: Like, you know, everybody wants to point fingers here. A lot of gamblers around. You don't even know it. A lot of degenerates. It's everywhere. So. Also scams,
3: I mean,
1: too.
3: There's a lot of people making mistakes all around. You know what I mean?
1: Sure.
3: And that goes without saying. You know, everybody has different situations and how they're judged. And I hope he gets through it. But I don't know, man. I don't know that we'll see him hey, as a pro.
1: Hey, Brenda, just so you know, we're betting on you, man. By the way, every scam starts with one thing, your personal info being available to the wrong person. 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Up next, you talk about a bad way to get injured. We'll explain right here on FSR.
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3: Safe to say I'm the biggest,
1: the largest. It's Two Pros and a Cup of Joe, Fox Sports Radio. LeVar Arrington, Brady Quinn, Jonas Knox with you here. Coming up top of next hour, a little over 10 minutes from now, we're going to tell you about somebody that's making some threats. All right, they're threatening to leave in the world of football. We'll get into that for you right here on FSR. 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
1: Guys, in case you missed this, the Tulsa Drillers...
3: Huh?
1: Is a AA affiliate of the Los Angeles Dodgers. And on Monday, they were playing against Northwest Arkansas. And one of their prospects, he's their number 13 prospect in the entire system, Kendall George, had just scored, was coming back to the dugout, and had to avoid a bat dog who was there to pick up a bat that was left over. Apparently, humans can't even do that anymore, so they got a dog running out there. And as the dog ran onto the field, Kendall George, the Dodgers prospect, avoided him, and while trying to get out of the way, hurt his left knee. No. Oh. And some of the reports say that the fear is it's a significant left knee injury, and they're waiting to get a final diagnosis here, probably later on today, possibly tomorrow. So a top prospect, and I don't know if you guys have ever dealt with this in your days growing up trying to make the majors or make the NFL, or a top prospect injures his knee because of an effing bat dog sent out onto the field to pick up the stuff that was left over from the previous batter.
0: I will never forget. I had a boxer named Boss, and I took Boss out to the track with me one time, and it started to rain, so I was kind of finishing up, but doing like a track workout, but I let him loose. I let him kind of run across the field, and there was a turf field there I used to go throw on too. He came flying as I was coming around a corner, and I swear to you, he took my knees out, like just absolutely undercut me, and I went straight up in the air, landed on my like back and hip. And I was like, I had no idea what he was doing, but I thought I saw my entire career flash before my eyes.
3: Boss.
1: That's a. 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
10: The Vegas Golden Knights completed a four-game sweep in the NHL's West Final, holding on 2-1 over Colorado, the team that had the league's best record in the regular season. Vegas is into the Stanley Cup Final for the third time in its 9 years. In the NBA playoffs, Oklahoma City's now up 3-2 in the West Finals after a home victory against the Spurs, 127-114. Shea Gilgeous-Alexander with 32 points. The NBA's Coach of the Year is Joe Mazzulla of Boston, 62-29. Over the Pistons' J.B. Bickerstaff. To baseball, Pittsburgh handed the Cubs a 10th straight loss, 12-1. The Mets have lost five in a row now. Cincinnati beat them 7-2 in New York. Reds winner Chase Burns is 7-1. Milwaukee shut out the Cardinals 6-0. The Yankees hit six homers and won 15-1 at Kansas City. Dodgers 15-6 over the Rockies. I'm Steve DeSager.
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23: 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Here's Brady Quinn, LeVar Arrington, and Jonas Knox.

0: Two pros and a cup of Joe, Fox Sports Radio. It's LeVar Arrington, Brady Quinn, Jonas Knox with you. On the iHeartRadio app is where you can find us. 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Chapman. All right. So somebody's out there making threats. All right. They're letting you know who's boss around here. And that somebody is Kirby Smart, the head coach of Georgia. You know, we got our SEC media days, and you got the blowhards all gathered together, waxing poetically about the conference and the strength of the conference.
1: You said he's what? What is he doing? Threatening?
0: Well, kind of. Yesterday he...
1: Tickets have anything to do with it?
0: What's that? Yeah, he should probably focus on those signs on the side of the road that have a number on them.
1: It says speed limit.
0: Yeah, that's when it says 65, it doesn't mean the minimum. It means the limit.
1: It doesn't mean plus 65.
0: Yeah, you don't round up to 130. Kirby Smart was talking yesterday about the plan for the SEC moving forward and threw out the idea that, hey, man, if we don't like it, we'll just leave the NCAA.
2: But I've said this for a long time to our president. I've been a huge advocate that if we can't find rules that everybody plays by, then we should, play our own. I'm not afraid of that. I'm not afraid to break away and say that our conference is strong enough to go out and have and play. I mean, like, if we could actually function and it financially would make our programs more stable and we could support things financially, I'm talking about all the sports, and do by our own rules, I'd be all for that. I've been to this meeting now 10, 11 times, and it's frustrating at times to say, well, we can't do this because of litigation. We can't do this because of litigation. We can't do this because we'll get sued. We can't do that. And we're just trying to do things for the betterment of the sport and the betterment of the student athletes. And that's not curtailing what money they make. I'm not advocating that they make less money. I'm fine with what student athletes make. I'm trying to make it where it's as equal and as comparable footing for everybody, and it's not a race to the bottom, as they say.
0: All right. So Georgia head coach Kirby Smart discussing the potential of the SEC kind of breaking away from everybody else and doing their own thing.
3: Yeah, it feels like the SEC, when they need to get the message out, they use

0: happened with 12 before. So you're not going to get perfect games, perfect scenarios, but there will be games that lose some of their meaning leading up to that. But maybe there's more great games in a 2014 model than there are in the 12 or the 16. I don't know. I'm not here to decide how many teams should be in it. I would much rather talk about how the teams are decided that are in it.
1: Yeah, and what he went on to say, or the concern, and I think more the speaking point that they were trying to press, at least during the SEC media days, if you will, is they don't want to lose the conference championship game. And that's been like a rallying cry, not only voiced by Kirby Smart, but maybe some other coaches too, because of the importance and what revenue it generates. And this is really a talking point, because the SEC is the only conference that doesn't want to expand to 24. And we can have a philosophical debate about whether or not we should go from 12 to 24, if it's too much to take that big of a jump, if there's even that many teams that should be able to play off for a national championship. But the reality is they're using Kirby Smart as the mouthpiece for this, because he is the best coach in the SEC. You can't have it just from Greg Sankey, because then it's obvious. It's what everyone expects him to say. So Kirby Smart saying it from this angle of taking it from a coaching standpoint, it sounds like it's a bit more genuine. In reality, it's just the same thing that we're hearing behind closed doors from the SEC. They don't want to expand without reassurances of what that model is going to look like and what the money's going to look like. But I'm not sure why the SEC is so scared. If they feel like their conference is as deep as they say it is, they should be able to make more money off of all these at-large bids that'll be a part of the playoff. So I'm not quite sure why if their conference is that good, it's that deep, if it means more and it is the best, you would think you'd want an expanded model where there's a bunch of at-large bids and you've got a top 25 ranking that more often than not overinflates the rankings of your teams. Wouldn't that equate to more money for your conference, regardless of if you have an SEC championship game anymore or not? Wouldn't that be better in the long run for your conference? More home games in the playoff for your conference? More money per each team that gets in and continues to advance from your conference? Like, the only downside is that ESPN doesn't have complete control of this playoff moving forward. And it's getting to the point now where you feel like that's what's limiting this from expanding, is Disney, ESPN doesn't want other networks, other people to become involved and this thing to jump to 24.
2: I just think it's scary times, man. It really is. Like, and when change comes, I mean, it can be scary because you don't know what's on the other side of it. And I just don't know what's on the other side of all this. Like, just listening to the discussion points, listening to everything that I hear going on and why things are being done the way that they're being done. And it's scary, man. That's all I can say. And for me, as someone who has given so much to, helping develop these young men that end up going to schools or being productive in life, it's scary that it doesn't seem to be a clear path forward for stability. And maybe I'm wrong, maybe I'm not deep enough in it, maybe I don't know enough people on the inside that are making decisions on, matters of conferences and of the NCAA, but the things that I hear and the things that, I'm privy to, it's just scary, man. Like, it's already pretty much, in my estimation, has ruined what traditional high school, recruiting looks like. Now we're talking about the business of, TV deals or conference deals, and I don't know, man. I don't know who's going to fix it, and I think that's the most concerning part. Like, I have kids, I have a son that's in this environment. I just don't know, man. It's a scary thought to think that

0: we're focusing in on how many teams are going to be in the playoffs. Like, I look at it like this. There's such a focus in on where money is coming from, how that money is going to be used, how it's going to be distributed, what sports are going to be a part of it, what sports are going to be impacted by it. It's just so many things here. So it's just a lot, man. I don't know. It sounds overwhelming. It seems overwhelming, and it's a tad bit concerning. It's a lot concerning when you're thinking about what the future of college football and what college sports will look like.
1: When it comes to the SEC and Kirby Smart, you know, talking about, you know, we'll leave and them being the only conference that doesn't want the expanded playoff model. And look, I'm not crazy about the NCAA tournament expanding to however many teams they are. I'm not crazy about college football expanding to 24 teams. But if that's the direction that it's headed and everybody's on one side saying, hey, we should do this because there's more money involved for all of us, but you've got this one conference that's saying, no. In fact, we'll just go break away and do our own thing. At some point, even the biggest SEC kiss asses out there who are probably listening to this show, at some point, you've got to take a step back and realize it kind of looks like your conference is saying, we're just going to take our ball and go home. Like it's kind of a soft move from that standpoint. When the fact of the matter is, as Brady laid out, if there's more home games, if there's more, it's not like you're going to go broke in the new playoff model. It's not like everybody's going to all of a sudden be starving because if you expanded, it just seems like it's an ego play. It seems like it's a, we don't like the fact that the tide has turned, no pun intended, that the tables have turned, and now all of a sudden all of these schools are more competitive. All of this money from NIL has closed the gap. And when it comes to the power structure of who the elite teams are in the sport, It kind of makes the conference look soft, if you ask me. If that's the approach, we don't like where this is headed, so we're just going to go do our own thing. I don't know.
2: So I would actually argue the SEC has greater issues within their own conference that they probably need to be more concerned by. And the reason why I bring that up is Ole Miss has taken a lot of shots from, whether it was their former head coach, Lane Kiffin, who talked in Vanity Fair about, you know, recruiting there and some of the issues in recruiting to Oxford, Mississippi. Or even Steve Sarkisian, who has since, you know, apologized for what he said in regards to basket weaving, but he did lay out one of the issues that exists, not just in the SEC as he's comparing Texas to Ole Miss, but really amongst all in college football in regards to the transfer portal. And one of the things he talked about was the most credit hours a school can take for a transfer portal player, at least at Texas, is 50%. So imagine that. You want to transfer in and you want a degree from the University of Texas. You might have courses that should qualify, should translate, but the most they'll only take is 50%. So you basically walk in there, in essence, as a sophomore. So think about that for a second. Like all the work you've put in everything else, you want to transfer there, this is what you got to do to get one of our degrees. So you ultimately have to decide, does that matter? Like, do I want to get my degree from Texas? If I do, it's going to take me longer, or I need to transfer earlier. Otherwise, I might be a junior where I've been through 3 years of school and I've got to go back and do additional courses, et cetera, that I don't want to do. And every institution has set up their own way of doing it. For a period of time, Notre Dame didn't even accept anything but grad transfers because they didn't want to even have to entertain this idea or this thought that the other alumni are going to be frustrated if a kid who went somewhere else for 3 years transfers his very last year and as it, you know, goes to school for a year and then gets a good degree from Notre Dame when three quarters of his actual education was from somewhere else. So there's all sorts of issues that alumni have, college presidents have, faculty have with the transfer portal in regards to, you know, players, let's be frank, watering down that degree. People who worked really, really hard in school who aren't student athletes, but got there via their academics, via their intelligence. And once they're there, they're like, well, I don't want someone coming in who went to some other school for 3 years that doesn't come close to qualifying at this place that I'm at to come in and then be able to get the same degree as me. Like, that's not fair. That's not equal. So there's a lot of different things that were going on in the world of college that, you know, aren't even being mentioned in this case. Now, Steve Sarkisian brought this up in part because he you know, was apologizing for what he said earlier, but it doesn't highlight the fact that that's not an apples to apples comparison, conference by conference, school by school. Like, everyone's got their own way of looking at transfer portal players. And so do we want to look at leveling that playing field? Which, by the way, to go back to the Kirby Smart point about expansion and so forth, the SEC has gotten more of the benefit of the doubt. They've had five teams, I want to say what, last year, right? Got into the college football playoff and the 12-team expanded playoff. I believe the year before that, they had four teams, four or five in their first season. So either way, the SEC has led with the most amount of teams in the college football playoff over the 2 years in which we've had 12 teams, which would equate for more money for their conference, for those teams, if they perform well. Now, unfortunately, as we've seen, the SEC hasn't performed well in the postseason. Well, it doesn't matter if it's the playoff or bowl game since we've expanded. So maybe their concern is that if we actually expand at 24, this will only continue. You'll only, you know, continue to see the SEC look great in preseason rankings, look great before we actually, you know, get in through conference play and everything else. And then once we get in the playoff, they don't stack up as well versus other programs. And people are going to use
0: it's
2: that
0: an empty threat. It's an empty threat.
2: Well, it's empty because where are they going to go? They're going to be in a conference by themselves an empty and all threat. That. There's nothing to it. Now, look, maybe Disney wants to pay for that. They own the SEC network. They own the ACC network. Maybe they could convince the ACC to kind of parcel off and go with them and create their own deal. Now, in the long road, maybe that leads to a, you know, better chance of something starting their own thing. And then you have the Big Ten and the Big 12 align and the ACC and SEC align. And then you come together and you have essentially what was the NFL merger that brought the NFL to be what we know it to be today. So maybe that's the better play in the long run, 20, 30, 40 years down the road. I don't know.
0: It's too many teams. It's too much.
2: You could do a model like European soccer and it would be awesome, honestly. I mean, European soccer just had this past weekend where they had the promotion relegation model. And what makes that great for some of those final games is you have teams who are playing for their lives, their livelihood of staying up within that top league, because they're going to lose a lot of money for the TV media rights deal if they drop down to the bottom league. And there's three teams in the bottom league who are playing up. So it makes for a very eventful, you know, end of the regular season. And there's obviously more that goes into it. But you could create something around that would actually be incredibly exciting to watch. And it still gives the fluidity for teams who maybe are on the bubble of some of those programs that you're not sure if they can compete or not, to be able to make a move, right? Like Texas Tech is a team that, with the help of Cody Campbell, their, you know, deep-pocketed donor, they've now become a big-time player in recruiting and making it to the playoff and being one of those teams you talked about, you know, before the season, being a contender. Well, that's in large part because of the money they've invested. So there's different ways of doing it. But I think ultimately in the end, you know, Kirby Smart is doing what he feels like is best for his conference, protecting, you know, what they currently have a stranglehold on. And that is the perception that the SEC is the best conference in college football. And unfortunately, it hasn't been that. But this time of year, if you continue to keep reminding people of that, and with the way Disney and ESPN present the conference, they would make you believe everything. You know, they would make you believe that every single team or six or seven teams in the conference has a shot at winning a national championship. When in reality, like, that's just not the case. That's not where this conference is at. And I think, if anything, they should be doing a reality check to figure out how they can get back on top of the mountain. As opposed to saying, we're going to take our ball and go elsewhere, as opposed to saying, like, we're not for expansion. Like, if you're really as good as you think you are, you should say, let's go to 24. We're going to have a bunch of teams in there. We're going to kick the crap out of everyone. Like, wouldn't that make more sense?
1: If they've had five each year since it expanded to 12, it's not like they're getting shut out. Like, there's, I get it. Because maybe their feelings are hurt because they've been proclaiming SEC dominance for all these years. I just don't understand the victim mentality of all this. Like, it just feels like you'd want more opportunities, not less, if you wanted to show everybody that you could make a run at this whole thing.
0: And what's the even?
2: And he also brought the point.
0: Do we know what
2: blowouts?
0: The even ground is? What is he talking about when he says, I just want us to have, and I believe he's saying in behalf of SEC, I want even ground. Like, what is even ground? Like, he just wants everybody to have the same budgets. That, like, what is it? What is, like, what is he looking for as a solution when he says these things?
2: Yeah, I think that's probably the hard part is right now, you know, the revenue share that's been created from the TV media rights deal and what the NCAA has agreed to is being blown past by the collectives and the other entities involved pretty much across the board, you know, where rosters are costing a lot more than whatever they're supposed to whatever they want to allocate under the 20, 22 million, whatever that number is. And so I think they're looking at this saying there needs to be reform. There needs to be something, some sort of penalties we can put in place because it's not equal. You know, we've got schools that are able to put a lot more money into this and it's frustrating for us because, you know, for again, they're not making as much money. The SEC is making $300 million less a year in their TV media rights deal. So that's less being distributed. That's less for them, like, you know, continue to keep falling behind. And meanwhile, the Big Ten is taking advantage of it in a bunch of different ways. So that's most likely the level playing field that he's referring to is trying to put a system in place that has some sort of salary cap penalties that would punish, you know, whether it's collectives or whatever entity it is for being able to pay beyond whatever is the agreed upon amount. Cause that quickly went out the window once that was agreed to. And here's the problem with it is the teams that are excelling right now, they're not going to want it to change because right now, if you want me to tell you about the conversations behind closed doors, they're laughing at the SEC because the SEC has done this forever. Before NIL was NIL, they were paying guys.
0: That's what I was thinking.
2: That's why all these schools are sitting there going,
0: sitting here thinking
2: you're complaining now? Like right now you're complaining about this? Like, no. We're good with where this is at.
0: Be careful with what you ask for. Right. Okay.
2: Yeah. All right. Yeah, you wanted this to be legalized.
0: Okay. Right. Mm-hmm. Nah, you on it.
2: Yeah.
0: That's crazy. So anyway, it's going to be crazy to see where this all goes.
2: Yeah. 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
1: It is Two Pros and a Cup of Joe here on Fox Sports Radio. LeVar Arrington, Brady Quinn, Jonas Knox with you up next. We're going to get to the bottom of something here. All right. Is it beef or is it overblown? That's yours right here on FSR.
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0: It's Two Pros and a Cup of Joe, Fox Sports Radio. LeVar Arrington, Brady Quinn, Jonas Knox with you here. Coming up in about 15 minutes from now, we are going to have our midweek awards, the good, the bad, and the ugly. 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Again, that's Two Pros FSR. 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Tap the thumbs up icon and comment away whether you agree or disagree. 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Again, just search Two Pros FSR on YouTube and subscribe. So we didn't get a chance to discuss this yesterday. And, you know, I feel like, you know, we probably should do our due diligence on this show to venture into these waters. Jackson Dart had an interesting weekend. He introduced the president. It actually sounded like this.
1: What's up, what's up, what's up? Yeah. Big Blue Nation, it's a pleasure to be here. I got to start this off with a go Big Blue. I'd love it if y'all would follow with me. Go Big Blue. Go Big Blue. Go Big Blue. Go Big Blue. What an honor, what a privilege it is to be here, and without further ado, I'm grateful, I'm honored, I'm pleasured to introduce the 45th and 47th President of the United States of America, President Donald J. Trump.
0: All right.
2: Let's just get this out of the way, all right? When you are a player in a locker room, and LeVar, I know he knows this very well, politics, religion, women. Those are like the three things you don't intermingle and touch. Fair to say, LeVar?
3: I would leave women off, but yeah.
2: Wives
3: and moms.
2: Wives. Yeah, okay, wives. Excuse me. Yeah. Wives, sisters, wags, you know.
0: Yeah. Sharing's caring, but, you know?
3: Yeah. I would leave women off. There's a lot of that.
2: Those are the three things that tend to be the most polarizing, tend to be the most hot button topics. So if you do choose to do this, and I'll be very blunt and honest, I've been asked before in the past. I was asked when I was a player. And here's the hard thing about the position Jackson Dart is in. I didn't even ask to introduce a president. I was asked to introduce presidential candidates. And here's the tough part about that part is people will say, well, you shouldn't do that because it's so polarizing, or it puts your head coach in a tough spot, or it divides your locker room. The reality is you're not being asked to do it any other time in your life other than when you are a player, other than when you are in that position. That's just the reality of it. No one asked me afterwards the way my career went. If things don't go well for Jackson, no one's going to ask him afterwards. It's like taking an opportunity to do a commercial at that point in time where they're going to pay you well. It's like, oh, well, you should be more focused on football. It's like, well, they're going to pay me $500,000 to do a commercial. You don't think that I should take advantage of that right now? So for the people that have an issue with it or him taking advantage of doing it, and they want to use it under the guise of, well, he's a quarterback, he shouldn't be. It's like, it's his decision. That's what comes along with it. Now, if that reveals how he is politically or what his views are, et cetera, then he has to be responsible and accountable to that, not only to the public, but also to his locker room and to his teammates, because there's going to be guys with other beliefs. And what you learn and come to find out is just because you believe something different than someone else, it doesn't mean that you have to be at odds with one another. Like, that's what's odd about today's society or world is like, okay, I believe in something different spiritually than you believe. That doesn't mean we can't be friends. That doesn't mean we can't work together. That doesn't mean we both can't try to go win a Super Bowl. So it's crazy that there's become now this angst or whatever else from people outside or whatever, because they want to attack him for doing it. Now, if you want me to be critical, all right, this is the flipping president of the United States. I don't care if it's Barack Obama, Donald Trump, whoever. First off, have some decorum. Like, the way you represent yourself, if you saw what he was wearing, which you couldn't obviously from the clip, it's kind of a casual moment. And I thought he took it rather casual. Like, my critical comment of this is, like, if you're going to do it, then go do it right. Like, look presidential, look professional, and represent not only yourself, your family, the Giants, the NFL. Like, he walked out like kind of like, all right.
0: What's up?
3: Yo, it's the Big Blue Nation out here. Where we got? It's like, it's your boy Patty Sweets.
2: You know what I'm saying? Like take this seriously and take a moment to talk on something that maybe our country needs to hear. Like, in all seriousness, like, you're viewed as a leader. And it's okay if you maybe have a thought or two you want to introduce. Like, it feels like someone asked him to do this. And then they're just like, yeah, here's what you're going to do. Like, just go do this. And then introduce the president.
0: He's like, my suit's in the cleaners. Like, yeah, it's fine.
2: It's like, dude, you can dress up for this. Like, you can also have a little something prepared that you might want to say that you're passionate about. And maybe it aligns with Donald Trump. Maybe it doesn't. It doesn't matter. Like, that's your moment. That's your opportunity. And it just feels like what's up? I was like, oh no, this is not a good look.
3: He almost messed up on the numbers too. The presidency seat. Listen, I don't have any hard feelings towards it one way or the other. I know you said beef or not to beef as it applies to obviously the reports on, Abdul Carter putting it on his social media. Are we being for real here? Da da da. Like, again, I just think this generation of young people they're different. They do things differently, and for what it's worth, I don't know. They communicate different as well. And I know they squashed it. It's been discussed. They've since, had the conversation, and there is no, I don't think there's any residual effects that are negative from what took place. But as it applies to what guys do, outside of the building, as long as what you're doing doesn't hurt our team in terms of your conduct, do you, man. Like, do you. Some guys are Bible people. They're church goers. Some people are strip club goers. Some people are travelers, some people are they like rocks and messing around with, bones and stuff like that. Whatever you're, some guys like cars. Yeah. Some guys like movies. I remember OC Human Yura. OC would always be at the movies, like by himself. Like, where you at, bro? Like, I'm at the movies. More often than not, you hit him. I'm at the movies. I remember I pulled up on him one time. He literally was the only dude in the movie theater. Everybody has their own things that they're into. It's just as long as you don't ruin the locker room and what you're doing, and the locker room is a pretty forgiving place. Like, I've been there where guys have beat their wives and done some stuff. Damn. That they shouldn't have done. Oh, I was in the locker room with Stubblefield. Yeah, listen, and dudes forgave him. You're not happy about it, but dudes forgave him. And so you're in an environment where people are, we look at each other, really, the teams that are really good, they love each other. It's very difficult to get to a point of where a team can love one another. If you can accomplish that, if you can achieve a level of real love, admiration, respect, accountability for one another, create the standard, live above, the expectations, you'll win. But that's very, very difficult to get to. And that's why it takes having good players. It takes having good coaches. These are teaching moments. Jackson Dart wasn't wrong for what he did, and he shouldn't be shamed for what he did. And as a teammate, you can learn from, okay, do you put it on social media? Do you just have the conversation? It's a learning moment, and that's what I take it at face value. I didn't put anything more into it.
0: The part I thought was funny is I saw more than one publication put out there, John Harbaugh's first real test as Giants coach. How's he going to handle it? And it's like, no. Dude, he coached Ray Rice. Like, what are we talking about here? Why is this? Why are we even going down this road? One guy stood up and announced, introduced the president. One of his teammates said something on social media. Another teammate came out and said, man, it's really not that big of a deal, but it's everybody on the outside. It's like, oh, no, this is really going to fracture stuff in the locker. Okay. Yeah. All right.
2: By the way.
0: Okay.
2: These are sorts of issues that head coaches would much rather have than guys getting arrested or guys committing some of the crimes we've heard about elsewhere. Like, you would ask, like, John, he's probably like, are you serious right now? Like, I've had other issues much greater than this.
0: Oh, Matt LaFleur would take that right now in a heartbeat. Like, yeah, yeah, like based on the Josh
3: Jacobs throwing them
0: story.
3: Out there, huh?
0: Yeah, oh, yeah, based on the Josh Jacobs.
4: Well, what is worse?
2: But in all seriousness, like, that's the truth. It's like there are much worse tragedies and things that have happened or taken place.
3: I just don't even think that it should be even considered to be much worse. Like, it's not worse. It's not anything. The kid did what he wanted to do, and he's supporting the most powerful being
2: what's
3: the
2: up,
3: most
2: what's
3: powerful
2: up, what's
3: person.
2: Up, what's up? That was awful.
3: That was a bad but you know what? Hey, LT didn't do much better. Lawrence Taylor did not do much better when he was standing with the president talking about, I don't even know why the F they got me here, but I'm going to be here. Y'all need me, I'm here, but I really don't even know why y'all would even have me here, you know? Huh?
2: What number does Abdul Carter wear?
0: Is he three now?
3: Now he's three now.
0: Yeah.
2: What was
3: he?
2: He
3: was 51 last year.
2: Yeah. Okay.
3: 51. Why?
2: I was curious.
3: You didn't know his number?
2: No, because I knew he just changed it.
3: Did you know his number last year?
2: Yeah. No. I was trying to figure out what he changed to this year.
3: Three.
0: Yeah.
2: Yeah.
0: Well.
2: Why did he change to three?
3: You'd have to ask him. I don't know. I don't talk to them about football when we're around. When they're around, I don't talk football.
0: If it's not 11, doesn't matter.
3: If it ain't 11, it ain't me. You know what I mean? Yeah. Like, Micah came up in here talking about, we're going to have to change some things around. I said, hey, bruh, not in this house. We don't get down like that. You see?
0: It is two pros and a cup of Joe here on Fox Sports Radio. 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Up next, it's our good, the bad, and the ugly right here on FSR.
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0: Two pros and a cup of Joe, Fox Sports Radio, LeVar Arrington, Brady Quinn, Jonas Knox with you here. 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
31: There are some good things that happen, and there's some bad, and then there's some downright ugly things. It's time for Good, Bad, and Ugly.
0: And to find out who's got what this week, we turn it over to Sheriff Suika.
1: Howdy, it's time for the good, the bad, and the ugly, brothers. And the good of the week, we're starting off with Sheriff Sticks. Go for it, brother.
2: Oh, that's the easy one. The Knicks. New York Knicks, after a slow start to the series, you know, they had to get a game winner to win the game. They come back, they win the game, and then they rattle off three more after that and run a clean sweep of the Cleveland Cavaliers. That's the good of the week. They're at home waiting, studying, watching, seeing what they got going on with the West teams. And they're playing at a high level, and I think that they have the chance to potentially win this championship. So I'm going with the Knicks as my good for the week.
1: All right. I like it. Well, time for the bad, and the bad is Constable Quinn. Go for it. Oh, Jesus.
2: I've got two things. The first I'll just say is what's bad is when guys don't pay up their bets. All right, I'll just leave that at that.
1: All right. Hater.
2: And then the next thing is a hater. What's bad is the idea or thought that Ed Orgeron, who's now back at LSU, yes, the former national title-winning head coach, is joining Lane Kiffin's staff as a special assistant to recruiting and defense. But to think that Will Wade, the men's basketball coach, Lane Kiffin, and Ed Orgeron aren't like the worst cocktail ever for an HR violation at LSU, to me, is just the worst idea of the week. So I love this for college football. I don't for the HR department at LSU. Good luck handling those three Wildcats down there in Baton Rouge.
1: Wildcats. And finally, our ugly of the week is a Deputy Knox. Go for it, brother.
0: No, it's the Cubs. I mean, it's embarrassing. They're a diaper fire. 10 straight losses.
2: Have you ever seen a diaper fire?
3: You say what? Nine, it's 10, like? Right?
0: Yeah, well, it's 10 straight losses, and this is...
3: We got a chance today.
0: This is the same season they've had two 10-game winning streaks, so at least that cancels it out. They're still somehow three games over 500. They can't hit. In a time when Major League Baseball, where the priority is we need slugging and we need power pitching, the Cubs have one pitcher who throws over 100, and they have no slugging. Like, they prioritize defense, and they're like, well, this guy's a really good defender. Yeah, but if he can't hit, I don't know what to tell you. Like, and by the way, hard to be a good defender when you've got multiple starting pitchers out, and the ones that are starting are giving up home run balls. I don't know, unless Victor Wembanyama, after they get eliminated by the Thunder, wants to step up and play the outfield. Maybe he can grab some of those balls that are going over the fence, but it's awful. And yeah, they got another opportunity later on today. So hopefully it doesn't get to 11 straight losses. Sucks, man.
2: Go Cubs go, man.
0: Yeah, man.
2: Talking baseball and good, bad, ugly is ugly.
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31: What you need to know.
0: Oklahoma City leads the NBA's West Finals 3-2 after a home win over the Spurs, 127-114. Shai Gilgeous-Alexander with 32 points. On free throws, he was 16-17. Game 6 is in San Antonio on Thursday. The NBA's Coach of the Year is Joe Mazzulla of Boston. To the NHL, Vegas completed a 4-game sweep in the West Final, beating Colorado 2-1. The Avs had the league's best record in the regular season. The LA Chargers gave safety Derwin James a 3-year extension. Chiefs quarterback Patrick Mahomes returned to the field at OTAs after his knee surgery in December. Packers running back Josh Jacobs was arrested. He's facing 5 domestic abuse charges. The Dodgers won 15-6 over Colorado. The Yankees were 15-1 winners at Kansas City. And Pittsburgh handed the Cubs a 10th straight loss, 12-1. I'm Steve DeSager.
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0: LeVar Arrington, Brady Quinn, Jonas Knox with you. 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Again, that's Two Pros FSR. 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And with that, we welcome in a Wednesday tradition here on this show. He is the one and only Petros Papadakis. He is the co-host of the Petros and Money Show, which you can hear on The Blowtorch, AM 570 LA Sports, Fox college football analyst, and you can get him on X at The Old P. Petros, good morning.
1: Hello. Good morning, everybody.
2: What up, P?
1: Not much. Just watching this.
2: P, I feel like I can.
1: Yes, go
2: ahead. You're watching what?
1: The chemical thing.
0: Oh, yeah.
1: Evacuees returned home. Demand answers about safety. Garden Grove.
2: Yeah, my kid's volleyball tournament got canceled because of it.
1: Yes, but the chemical tank crisis is apparently over. No threat of explosion or leak. All evacuees are allowed to return home. Evacuation centers close today at 7 p.m., so you don't have to go home, but you can't stay there. And if you have been evacuated or have some kind of symptoms, call Sweet James at 800-9-MILLION. That's 800-9-0-0-0-0-0-0 or sweetjames.com.
0: I love the fact that those people it just occurred to them, oh, we live right next to Chernobyl. That's awesome. So this thing could pop off at any time.
1: I just like that. The chemical site area looks like my son's bedroom. Like, I mean, does somebody want to clean that up? Like, if it's going to be on camera globally for the next, 3 weeks.
0: Tarps and street cones.
1: You want to pick up some of that stuff, guys? It's a bad look for Garden Grove.
2: Gavin Newsom will get right on it. He'll get right on it.
1: Oh, he's the best. Love that guy.
3: Petros, can you fill people in if they're unaware of what exactly is happening out there?
1: I was barely aware until I had to start reading the commercials for Sweet James. And my daughter wanted to go to Disneyland, which is, right there. Of course, Disneyland's not going to close, not after they closed it for COVID for as long as they did. They're never going to be allowed to close Disneyland again. They lost so much money. And I had to, my friend is the police chief, lives my neighbor, is the fire chief in Anaheim. And I texted him, is it okay for my daughter to go to Disneyland? He said, yep, no more threat. It's all good. So I sent her to Disneyland. And she did make it back. So, and everybody seems happy in Garden Grove coming back to their houses. But yeah, this was a situation that kind of crept up on everybody. And it was sort of, it was really dangerous, I guess, and not taken as seriously as it should have been until the moment that they evacuated everybody. I'm not exactly sure. I'm no chemical expert. I just sat down here and saw it on the TV. That's it.
2: No, I take your expert explanation over most any piece. So I thought that was very well stated the way you did it.
1: Call Sweet James. Thank you.
2: Call Sweet James.
1: If you have symptoms or you're wondering why you were evacuated or, whatever happened, call Sweet James.
2: Speaking of Sweet James,

0: or they just achieved their dream. And to see them kind of celebrate, and it's chowder, and it's the lobster, and it's the Boston Tea Party, and blah, blah, blah, blah, blah. It just, it Wade Boggs. It just, it was never ending, and people got tired of it quick. Remember the Cubs, okay? That was an even longer streak, the Curse of the Billy Goat. When did they win? 2016?
1: Yeah.
0: Okay, so that was like 100 years. And the Curse of the Billy Goat Tavern, and all that. There's a new tie-in to that, by the way, right now. But everybody was so excited for the people of Chicago, right? Go, Cubs, go. Go, hey, Chicago, what do you say? The Cubs are gonna win today.
1: What a tune. Just,
0: yeah, Eddie Vedder. And then stupid deep dish pizza.
1: What's wrong with deep
0: dish? Chicago dog. Nothing, but it became insufferable. Now Diana Rossini and the Big Cat are live at some Chicago bar with a bunch of fleshy white people. It's just, you know, it never ended.
2: What's wrong with being white?
0: Nothing. It just became insufferable, you know. The Chicago people.
2: What's up?
0: It was probably like, I don't know, it took about a week for everybody to get tired of the Boston people and regret that they won the series. It took about 2 weeks for the Chicago thing. You know, we're live in Chicago for the rest of the year because they won the World Series. Like, it got annoying. And just, let's not forget. And I don't think the Knicks are going to win it all, but. You got Ben Stiller, Chalmette.
1: Oh, God.
0: You got freaking Tracy Morgan crying real tears on the court.
1: Well, at least he's not throwing up.
0: Well, yeah, that's good. I mean, he's got a lot of issues. Then you got Modine. You got all these Knick fans freaking out. You got the whole New York City vibe. You know, the New York Knick fans are acting like Bill the Butcher. Everybody's all excited about what's going on. It's going to become insufferable if they win a title.
1: Now,
0: you know that, right?
2: Hit them with Gangs of New York?
0: Yeah, or we can go with Frank White if you want.
2: No, Bill the Butcher is a good one. I like that.
0: They're all going to go like that. And it's going to become about the big giant triangle pizza and, you know, Gotham City and blah, blah, blah, blah. Like, I would caution that it's going to become an insufferable situation if New York wins it all, which is not likely, just like Boston and just like the Cubs.
1: Do you give Kylie Jenner a little bit of credit that she fell for a fan of an NBA team and not an NBA player?
0: Well, I mean, the sister has got an unbelievable roster, like, built up. Like, if you take every player in their prime that Kendall Jenner dated, you field a hell of a team.
1: Yeah.
0: You know, I know Ben Simmons doesn't want to shoot, but, I mean, he's, you know, compared to us, he's pretty good.
1: Yeah.
0: And then you got, you know, Blake Griffin. You got Booker. Yeah, I mean, there's like five other guys. I mean, it's like a whole starting five of pretty good players.
1: You're noticing a theme there. You know.
0: Like black guys?
1: Well, there's a theme. You know,
0: I mean, why is it always going to be that way?
1: You're the one pointing out the roster. I'm just saying.
0: What kind of black
1: guys? I'm noticing that family. There's a theme.
2: What did you notice?
1: There's a theme.
0: Well, she's not dating a black guy now, Kendall. She's dating one of those Euphoria guys. Jacob Elordi, some Australian big puzzo actor.
2: And so then, how do you feel about that, Jonas?
0: Yeah. And then Kylie's dating the little white guy, Timothy Chalamet, or Chalamet. And, you know, maybe they're, I don't know. And then, what's her name's married to the drummer, Courtney, the one I grew up with.
2: Travis Barker.
0: Right. And, maybe there's a trend.
2: I mean, if you
0: Kim
2: put
0: Kardashian's
2: all
0: with Lewis Hamilton,
2: together,
0: who used to date Kendall.
2: Right. Dang.
1: Did he really?
0: Yeah.
1: Good for him, man.
0: He was also with Shakira, the Schlesinger girl, you know, from the Pussycat Dolls.
2: Didn't the game date a whole bunch of, even the mom or something like that?
0: They said that he dated Chloe.
2: Okay.
0: And they said he also has the BDE.
2: if you put all of their rosters together, like
1: I'm telling you.

0: all together.
1: It's like the Sergeant Pepper cover.
2: Hey,
1: you know, you ever seen Sergeant Pepper's LeVar? Sergeant Pepper's is a Beatles album. Sergeant Pepper's Lonely Hearts Club Band, and the cover of the album has the Beatles, and you know, like 100+ other really famous people from history or and the moment.
2: Yeah, looking at it right now,
1: that's kind of like the Kardashians roster. Yeah.
2: I was thinking of the video.
1: It's like Charles de Gaulle is in there, you know.
2: Yeah, I see it. Yeah.
3: And Ray J just got knocked out, too. Like, that family's taken over.
1: Oh, Ray J's laid out in the hospital. Did you see him using the body pillow like it was a girl?
4: Oh,
1: like, I don't understand. I sort of only just because, you know, you're on Twitter and stuff. Like, you see, like, I was like, well, who's the guy he's fighting? Like, who's this white guy in the Philadelphia jersey? And then, like, who's this other guy who's, like, rage baiting them in the crowd? And who are all these people? They're like kick streamers and like the people that children watch, and it's just awful. Right. But I mean, look, we're all adults, and we all saw Johnny Manziel play, and we all kind of lived that in the moment, and we saw how good it was and then how bad it was. And I guess, you know, that is a route you could take on life when you're, you know, almost 40 and you're fighting
3: Petros,
1: UFC looking all fat.
3: When you saw Johnny Manziel with his shirt off in that fight, didn't he look like E.T. in the Creek? You know, the part where he's like...
1: A little bit.
3: I'm telling you. Go back and watch the movie.
1: It's like, God, I'm like looking at him. It's like, am I in better shape than Johnny Manziel? Yes. Yes, Brady.
4: Does it make it look worse that he's actually 33? He's not close to 40.
1: Yeah, probably. I mean, I remember doing I did a Cotton Bowl many years ago, and it was so long ago. I mean, Joel Klatt wasn't on the game. It was Charles Davis and Gus, and I was the sideline guy, and it was a Cotton Bowl of A&M versus the Sooners. I think Landry Jones was the quarterback for Oklahoma, and they were good, you know. And Johnny made him look stupid at the Dallas Palace. And I watched it, you know, right there. And it was right at the peak of the height of his celebrity, you know, before he came back for his last year in college. And I remember one of the scouts on the sideline saying to me, because remember they had that whole thing where, like, Johnny can't go to school because he's too popular.
3: Yeah.
1: You know? And the NFL scout was like, the guy's out every night. Is he too popular for that? Everybody sees him every night at the bar.
3: Yeah, because that was when he was a freshman, when you reached out to the SID to try and get an interview. Like, oh, we don't allow freshmen to talk to anybody.
1: Yeah, and then Sumlin, you know, was like, I remember that whole thing. But he was very special. And no, I didn't watch the fight, but I used to watch Ray J's dating show a long time ago. Mm-hmm. Because I thought it was funny, you know. I'm going to keep it 100 with y'all. You know, I used to say that over and over and over. And I'm surprised he didn't settle down with any of those girls. Hmm. Also, Brandy, the singer, we talk about all the time because of Theo, the Korean guy, or the Japanese guy.
4: It's her brother, right?
1: Yeah. Ray J's sister, Brandy, other than Jeannie Buss, is the most hammerhead shark looking person I've ever been.
3: To
1: where their eyes are so far apart from each other that, like, you could stand it directly in front of her and be like, and she's not, you know, it was, I was in an elevator with her and I was like, oh my God, it's like being in the sea with a shark.
4: maybe she's I'm sure you've seen the conspiracy theories about how Ancestry and 23andMe, apparently they're testing our DNA for alien
1: like the crystal skull.
4: I guess, yeah.
1: Indiana Jones, sure, like the Mayans.
4: Yeah, I don't know. I just saw a report the other day.
1: No, I feel you, Brady. I'm with you there.
4: Well, what's your thoughts on all these aliens, Petros?
1: What, who?
4: Just all the alien talk.
2: Are the aliens
4: a lot of alien talk, Petros.
1: Oh, yeah. Well, you know, there's a line in Hamlet that I always remind myself of when somebody tries to act like they know about everything. You know what I mean? Like, none of us really know anything. Like, none of us know what's going to happen to anybody, other than, if you're lucky, the forlorn rags of growing old. But the line is there are more things in heaven. He's talking to a guy named Horatio. And he says, there's more things in heaven and earth, Horatio, that are dreamt of in your philosophy. Basically, there are more things all over that we haven't even, you know, thought of. Like, there's so much out there that acting like you know anything is kind of an insult. Wisdom begins when you admit how stupid you are. To me, I'm not a skeptic to say, oh my God, you know, there's no anything. Look at how big the universe is. I mean, it's unfathomably large. So there's so many of these things that are unfathomable. So I don't think that the existence of anything should be beyond people's thoughts. Not to act like I have anything figured out or watch any of those alien movies or anything. I've always been interested in Bigfoot.
3: Ah, hey. A lot of evidence to point to.
1: Well, yeah, and the different machinations of Bigfoot, you know, like the Yeti, the swamp ape, which is down in the Everglades, or the skunk ape, because he smells really bad, and different things of that nature.
3: A lot of Native American tribes up in Washington swear by it.
1: Yeah, you know, there's a lot of overnight rate. There's an overnight radio show. Do you guys know about Coast to Coast?
3: Oh, yeah.
1: There's like right before you guys come on.
2: That was an adult film.
3: No, man, Coast to Coast.
1: What are you talking about, LeVar?
3: I think it was done.
2: That sounds like an. I feel like I've seen that before.
1: No, Coast to Coast is a famous. There was a famous
2: video
1: guy
2: cassette.
1: Named. There's a famous guy like the Snoop Dogg tapes. There's a famous guy named Art Bell.
3: Yes.
1: Who's long dead, but he was like a conspiracy theorist guy. So he would do this overnight radio show, national show, called Coast to Coast AM. And now it's run by a guy. They have a few hosts because it's every night. Every night, all night. And who's the host now, Joan? It's George Norrie.
3: George
1: Norrie now. The main guy. But they have other guys too. And it's shadow people, Mayan calendar, conspiracy theories, assassination theories, aliens, extraterrestrials, unexplained phenomena, like it's chupacabra, it's everything that you ever wanted, all of it, every night. And it's called Coast to Coast AM. It's on KFI in LA on AM 640 overnight, and they have this crazy phone bank because they take a lot of calls. So they have like 100 numbers, like call the wild card line at 866-987-2570. East of the Rockies, 866-987-3570. West of the Rockies, 866-987-4570. Below the four corners, 866-987. There's like a segment where they give the number for like 5 minutes, and then they go back to break, and then they come back and take calls about shadow people.
3: Because at that time of night, you have clearance all over the country.
1: Correct.
3: Like, and so it's been one of the longest running, most successful shows, and it's all these people with wild tales of crazy encounters.
1: So we have Coast to Coast Petros and Money on my radio show with Matt. We do have a Coast to Coast Petros and Money segment when, you know, if there's any story about aliens like Brady asked about or whatever, we cover it, and we have an intro with like the Coast to Coast style, and it's pretty good. And it's like, to west of the Rockies, give us a call. text us at beep, beep, beep, beep, 9. I mean, it's a lot of fun. Anyway, I love Coast to Coast. That's a great place to take your alien extraterrestrial fix.
3: So good.
1: Unless you just want to watch Johnny Mantell box.
2: Why haven't we seen these aliens? That's all I want.
1: They're smarter than us.
2: Nobody's seen them.
1: Plenty of people have seen them, and they get probed.
2: Where are the pictures? I want pictures. Like, how do you have all, like, you can't have all of these conspiracy theories with no real heart. Pictures.
3: What do you mean? One of them's playing center for the Spurs.
4: I think, LeVar, I think the problem is if you stop they don't become, they're not a conspiracy theory if you start having hard proof evidence.
1: Yeah,
4: right?
1: Like, I mean, once you get pictures, it's no longer, you know.
4: It's not a theory. The,
1: it's like proof. It's like having sex with a girl you desired for a long time. Now there's no mystery left.
3: Right.
4: Yeah.
1: Now it's just, now you're just back into the world.
3: Way to make it relatable, you know?
2: Yeah, thank you. I did. I had my conclusion right there. It was good. We were good. I have no more questions.
1: Yeah, coast to coast. Check it out. And be that's my message today, okay? All right. Coast to Coast is a great radio franchise that should not be forgotten in our modern times where we forget so many good things. Secondly, beware of rooting for the Knicks as a national feel-good story because, like the Red Sox and the Cubs, it will quickly become the opposite. I'm not counting the Philadelphia Eagles in that because I just expect Philadelphia to act stupid about everything.
3: Hey, Pedro, can I ask you a real quick question before you go? Most annoying L.A. sports celebrity fan is who?
1: Oh, that's a great question. Ooh. Well, you got that Asian chick at the Chargers game.
3: Oh, yeah, she's up there.
1: Yeah, then you got the Asian chick at the Laker games that used to be on Disney that's married to Macaulay Culkin. Then you got, what's her name, Brenda Song. Then you got the kids of Lou Adler, the famous producer, that dress up like dorks down in the Jack Nicholson seats at the Lakers games. Then you got Clipper Darryl, who was punched into Clipper the trash.
2: Got knocked out.
1: Punched into the security. Trash is a goodbye from crypto.
2: he gave him some hands. Catch the
1: I mean, who's not annoying? There's so many Clipper annoying got LA sports fans. Clipper Darryl lives around here because I see him in his Clipper car driving around. It's like seeing Batman. is that a good list off the top of my head?
3: Lou Adler's
1: Well,
3: kids,
1: you know what, though? I would say it's probably Kelly Stafford. Is she a fan or is she a wag? She's a wag. It's not the same.
3: Yeah.
1: Yeah, she sucks.
3: Hey, you better get his name right, though.
1: Matt Stafford?
3: Oh, come on.
1: No, I'm not going to do it. The reason I say Matt Stafford is because she's so annoying. I don't care about the difference between Matthew and Matt.
3: Keep that up. They'll throw you off a Super Bowl stage.
1: I hope they do. F that.
3: There he is. Petros Papadakis.
1: What a class act that Matt Stafford is.
3: He is the co-host of the Petros and Money Show, which you can hear on The Blowtorch. AM 570 LA Sports, Fox College Football Analyst. Get him on X. At the old P, and we'll do it again next week.
1: Beware the New York sports fan. The New York mailbox head.
2: Oh, no.
3: 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Up next, you know, we handed out some awards in hour two of the program. 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
0: Ladies and gentlemen, the Western Conference Finals are here. 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
3: 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You know, last hour we handed out our midweek awards, the good, the bad, the ugly. There was another award that was handed out. I don't know if it's as prestigious as our good, bad, and ugly each Wednesday. But congratulations to Greg Olson, who received the Sports Emmy for Outstanding Personality and Event Analyst. Old Gio.
4: Yeah.
3: Getting awards well out there. Yeah.
4: Well deserved. He's been a tremendous analyst for Fox and very well deserved. I know some people feel like it's a bit awkward because he's not the number one analyst at Fox, although he used to be. But here's the thing is like you can admit that Tom Brady has improved, that he's probably not on that level yet, but also he doesn't have the experience. So it's not saying he won't get there one day, but Greg's had more experience doing it. He's done a tremendous job of that. I think you can acknowledge both. You know, I don't think you have to try to make this seem awkward. The reality is Tom Brady is the greatest resume of any football player to ever grace the NFL. I think you can understand why he's in that number one position because one, how much he's improved. And I think they see the upside, but two, he can speak to the game like no one else ever. And so because of that, it gives the opportunity for him to become a tremendous analyst and very, very much like Greg, win an Emmy. Like, I don't think this is controversial, although I feel like people always want to pit like people against each other just because they work for the same network.
3: And it's one guy specifically. It's Mike Florio. Like he's fixated on this and I really don't get it. I don't understand. Like Tom Brady got a massive contract. Yeah, he's the number one guy. It doesn't mean that Greg Olson can also be great and win awards and be a great broadcaster. If anything, that just shows that, hey, if you're getting the quote unquote one team or two team, you're going to get a great broadcaster either way. And Tom Brady has improved. He did improve last year significantly over the previous year. For some reason, some people just like to stir it up, man. That's how it goes.
2: Congrats, Greg.
3: Yeah.
2: That's it. That's all I got. Yeah, all I don't. Because I just, you know, his award is his award. And since we're talking about it, I keep it on him. Like, I don't, you know, the comparisons thing, I let y'all have that on this segment. I don't, you know.
3: Good
2: for him. I would love to be in a position to win a sports, you know, sports award that way for what we do.
3: Because I think I actually just missed out on a nomination for the challenge on KNBC, which you can hear after Sunday Night Football. I was probably the one that
2: put you up. Like, you know, they say your producer of the show is supposed to submit you for those types of awards. If not, you know, you don't get any type of opportunity to get you know, get the award.
3: So well, I appreciate it.
2: A deficit.
3: I mean, I appreciate it, man.
2: Yeah. Yeah. Yeah, no. No worries, man.
4: Can we take a second to listen to what Greg had to say about winning the award?
19: Incredibly honored and humbled to add another Emmy. Grateful that, you know, to be nominated every year that I've done it and now win for the third time. Incredible group of people in our category, which is the case every single year. The execs at Fox gave me an opportunity to do this fresh out of my playing days, and I'm grateful for it. I love doing this job. I love studying. I love working at it. I love the game of football. It's done so much for me. And to everyone, to all the winners and all the nominees tonight, congratulations. And I look forward to adding another one here to my collection.
3: Yeah.
2: He's a good dude, man. And he just has his voice, the way he looks, his delivery, his genuineness. I mean, it just, he's a likable dude, man. Y'all brought up Tom. To know Tom Brady Tom Brady is a likable dude. I think to maybe onlookers that may not have had the opportunity to get up close interactions with Tom Brady, it may come off a certain type of way when he says what he says, because you already have prejudged what you're thinking he is and how he's going to do things based upon what you've seen him do on the field and how much of a winner he's been. So I feel like, you know, sometimes guys get a raw deal in terms of how people view them, but Greg Olsen is one of those guys. He's like that grandmom or that family member that you hug them a whole bunch of times because you know, they just have that type of energy where you just love the hell out of them, man. You know, some people just, that's the gift that God gave them, is that they're just really, really lovable people the way that they are. And he's one of them guys. So good for him. You know, good for him having that.
4: Well, I think it speaks a lot to a couple of things. One, the fact that he's been up for it. Greg Olsen's been up for it like every year he's really done this. So I think the media has really taken on to him. And by the way, Tom Brady, and speaking of his improvement, he was also up for this award. So if you think about it, in just a couple of years' time, that's where he's gotten to, where he's now being nominated for this. And so, you know, will he be able to win one soon? Yeah, sure. He's going to have the shot. Whose name is not on the list is Tony Romo. And the reason why I bring that up is because there's a good chance that if CBS went a different direction, I would think that they would look Greg Olsen's way, or any other network for that matter, if they're looking at filling that vacancy. So I'm not sure how long Greg will be with Fox. He, for people who don't know, Greg was my class in college. He actually went to Notre Dame initially. His brother, Christian, God rest his soul, who has passed away recently, he was also there as a quarterback. They both ended up transferring, Greg to Miami, Christian to Virginia. But, you know, the great family, their dad was their coach, had such a big impact on them and how they see the game of football. And I think even through Greg's eyes, even all that he's played and experienced, he sees it too. But, you know, they lost Christian earlier this year, and it was a tragic deal, and I'm just happy for him. You know, it's one of those awards where I know how hard he works to be a good husband, father, but also analyst. So it's cool to see him rewarded for all that.
3: Yeah. Damn good player too. During his time.
2: Damn rapper.
3: Yeah. There is that. Is it G-Reg? Is that what they called him?
4: What's up? What's up? What's up? What's up? What's up? What's up?
3: Hey, by the way.
2: Oh, no.
3: You know, if we're going to point out specifics here, the game of the year, the broadcast of the year, in my mind, was November 16th overtime between the Panthers and the Falcons. Again, if we're going to go game by game and start handing out awards on broadcasters and the job they did, that's my favorite from this past year. How about that?
4: Appreciate that. Appreciate that.
3: At least I could do. Yeah. You know, just want to point that out here.
2: Hey, I mean, seriously, I thought the pinch hitting done
4: for the Colts Raiders game was probably there too.
3: Yes, you know. Under the circumstances, I would agree.
2: Yep, you're a likable dude too, Jonas. All them haters on social media. It'd be so many hateful people on social.
3: Oh, no, it's great.
2: But I'm just saying, you are, you know, you're a hardworking dude, man. You work for it, man. And the challenge, that show wouldn't be the challenge without you on it, man. So you know. Sports Word.
4: Are you saying he makes it a challenge?
3: Sometimes
4: he makes you a challenge.
3: Hey, let me tell you something. You don't know what it's like to do a show with a spinning Bubba Gump shrimp company in the background, live from City Walk every Sunday.
2: Oh, no.
3: Right? There's a lot going on.
2: You do it, though. And you get up for work in, like, what, 1 hour? Like,
3: yeah.
2: You finish the show, you get home, you hit the bed, boom, right back up.
3: Yeah, it's not even.
2: That's,
3: There's probably no point in even going to bed. I don't even know why I do that, because I just run the risk that I'm going to oversleep. So
2: I don't know how you do it, man, especially when you get to, like, the like mid-season and beyond part. It's like, oh, gosh, like, we're eight weeks in on this, man. Like,
3: hey,
2: it gets rough. It gets rough, man, but you do it.
3: Yeah, but I get to hang out with you. I get to hang out with you guys.
2: Come on, man. Your star is shining pretty bright, Jonas. I gas Q up. I like to glaze Q too. I like to glaze y'all from time to time. I'm a glaze you right now, Jonas. Like, you know,
3: hell yeah.
2: You're one of the best in the business, bro.
3: Thanks, Farr. I appreciate it.
2: Oh, God, man. Yeah, man. Seriously, like I'm you know, it's funny. I had a moment with my wife yesterday, and I was like, you know, I was like, I really work with some talented dudes, man. And she was like, yeah, you do. I was like, and you know what? That must mean I am a super talented dude. Like, I must be the man.
3: Yeah.
2: Because I'm the star of the show. And she's like, yes, you are.
3: That's right.
2: She glazed me. So there it is. I was glazing y'all, but it ultimately led back to what really mattered most, which was glazing myself.
4: And know? In most cases, that'll be a fine. However, we're up against it, so we're not going to shoot the fine.
3: Well played, Barr. Yeah. Well, that's
2: Thank
3: how you,
2: you
3: do it, Barr.
2: Thank you. Thank you. Got to get to the break.
3: By the way, we are brought to you by Incogni. 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Up next, we are going to close up shop with another edition of The Leftovers right here on FSR.
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3: Two pros and a cup of Joe, Fox Sports Radio, LeVar Arrington, Brady Quinn, Jonas Knox with you here. 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
34: Here's the leftovers.
3: All right, LaRae, what do we got?
4: All right, so Petros brought up Ray J being in the hospital. I wanted to give you a little more detail on that because we brought it up the other day. Didn't he mention a few months ago that he was dying in general? Well, a fan at the press tour prior to the fight asked him, "Aren't you dying soon?" And I didn't take the actual audio clip because he cussed quite a bit in it, but he's basically said, "You want to see me die, bro? Damn, that's what I'm saying. That's why I'm putting it all in the ring. If that man can really do it, he'll kill me in the ring. I'm about to die for this ish." And as Petros mentioned, Ray J is laid up in the hospital after getting the concussion in this match, but he actually isn't being monitored for his brain. The doctors are monitoring his heart issues currently. And TMZ released a whole bunch of photos of him in the hospital.
3: What, too much peanut butter?
2: Oh, okay.
4: Sorry. I mean, Super Hot did knock him out, it felt like.
3: I think he was also trying to claim that they had some sort of an agreement that I think he made mention of that post fight. Like, I thought we had a deal.
8: Yeah, you weren't supposed to knock me out.
4: Yeah, after the first round, it seemed like maybe he was honoring the deal, and then the second round came around, and
3: just clipped him.
4: And it looked like he could have done that at any point if he wanted to.
3: Was it Lance Stevenson and Michael Beasley were also on the card as well, too? I don't know, man. I don't really get the... I think Lorena might have made the point that I think the Paul brothers got everybody thinking they could do this, and it's just probably not a great idea for a lot of celebrities.
8: Do they go through health like checkups before they even get into the ring in general? Is that required?
3: I would think.
2: I don't know. I mean, when it's sanctioned, yes. If it's not a sanctioned fight, you could do whatever you want to do.
4: Yeah,
2: it's just like officially sanctioned. You got to get tested for everything, like STIs, everything. You got to get tested and make sure you're okay.
4: I
2: don't want that.
4: I don't think it's required to. Yeah, but my imagination is you'd hope that whoever's promoting it and putting it on would want to. Like, I'd think whoever is their like legal counsel would tell them, like, you don't want to be liable in the case that somehow someone comes back and says you shouldn't have put them into this.
8: I watched Million Dollar Baby for the first time last night. Wow. I might not kickbox again after watching that.
2: Huh.
8: Fighting is scary. You can really get hurt.
3: Which one is that? Who's in that movie?
2: Clint Eastwood.
3: Yeah, but who's the...
2: Jennifer Garner?
3: Yeah.
8: Oh, she did so good.
3: Yeah, it's a good movie.
8: She did so good. Anyways.
2: I had a very good comeback for you, Lorena, but I'm going to leave that one alone.
8: So. Are you sure you don't want to lay it on the... No. All right.
3: What do you mean, Var?
2: I'm not going to lay it down. Nope. Not going to lay it on anything.
3: What do you mean, Var?
2: I don't know. You tell me, Jonas. Look at what I'm doing. I'm laying it down.
4: Wasn't it Hillary Swank?
2: Hillary Swank. Garner. Hillary Swank. You're right. You're right. Hillary Swank.
4: Yeah. I know they look similar, but...
2: They do. Yeah. You know, all... No, I'm joking. I was about to do it.
3: You people are all the same.
2: What else you got, Lorena?
8: Construction began yesterday at the White House for the upcoming UFC cage match. It will take place on the South Lawn of the White House on June 14th to celebrate our nation's 250th anniversary and Donald Trump's 80th birthday.
3: All right. It's going to be awesome.
2: Yeah.
3: You got the White House behind you. Like, if you see some of the renderings, it does look pretty sweet. Like, just sort of how they have everything laid out there.
8: Looks like it's going to be a big setup. 250
4: years, man. It's awesome.
3: Yeah.
4: Awesome.
3: Proud to be an American.
4: Hell yeah. I hear you, Var. I hear you.
3: What up, Var?
2: Man, look at what I'm doing. I'm laying it down. I am proud to be an American. Y'all know that. Y'all ain't going to bait me into nothing.
4: That's what
2: we ain't got no beef, man.
4: Bam!
2: Goodbye. We
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14: First place.
15: Nobody.
14: Oh, okay. Are you new to this? Do you know how this works? Like the button? Okay. How about everybody clear their throats? All right. You good? You good?
15: I'm really sorry about that.
14: I'm like, wait a minute. When I said it, let's look ahead to the next, it was like I was leaving something out and you were correcting me on that. All right. Todd is here. Dylan's here. Marvin, you know, is here. Turn your head and cough. And Paulie is here along with the backroom guys. Looking ahead to Thursday night in San Antonio. The OKC Thunder will be 3.5-point underdogs. If you want to look ahead to the NBA Finals, according to DraftKings, the Knicks in Game 1 will be 6.5-point underdogs against OKC, and they will be 4.5-point underdogs against San Antonio. They, of course, will be on the road in those first couple of games. All righty, 877-3DP-SHOW. 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Twitter handle, @DPShow. It was OKC being OKC last night as Shai Gilgeous went to the free throw line 17 times, and they pull out the win here. I would keep an eye on Victor Wembanyama. Now, he's probably going to be fine. He didn't talk to the media last night. In the NBA, they frown upon this. They want their stars to meet with the media. He did not go to the podium, but he had a 24-17 night, so 24-17 rebounds first two games, 24-17. Since then, 6-8-4. In those other three games, Chet Holmgren had 11-9-3. I'm not saying Chet Holmgren is outplaying him, but there's a problem if he is being out-rebounded by Chet Holmgren. I don't know if he's, you know, losing steam here. I don't know if he's banged up at all. I know he's frustrated with the style of play that OKC, according to Stephon Castle, gets away with.
16: You know, trying to play through it, you know, it's tough. I just think with the way they guard, how physical they are, we don't get that same luxury to be able to play as physical on the other end at times. But offensively, I think we do a good job of screening and playing through it. So I think we create a lot of advantages, but I think we just missed a lot of open shots tonight.
14: Well, you got to come home and you got to win, and then you got to be ready to endure a seventh game in Oklahoma City. Here is the Spurs head coach, Mitch Johnson, and it starts with the reporter's question.
17: Mitch, how did you think Victor played, and can you do more to get him going?
28: We're going to need to. He's got to take more than 15 shots, even with the free throws, and he's going to have to score more than 20 points for sure. And
17: so is that his aggression or game plan or combination of both?
28: Yeah, combination of both for sure. OKC did a good job. We got to do a better job. And that's probably the easiest in terms of when you just surface level stuff that he'll definitely need to take more shots.
14: I think he's trying, maybe the top nominee for the next Doc Rivers of the NBA, Todd.
28: I tell these guys, you got to give me 48. I don't care if you're an alien. I don't care who you are. You got to give me 48.
14: The Thunder are getting over 50% of their points from their bench, the most by any team in a playoff series since 2020. And, you know, you start to look at the physicality of this, and I'm okay with the physical nature. It's just sometimes you look at how they're being physical. And some of the calls last night against San Antonio were really questionable, in my opinion. I get it. At home, you're going to get some calls. Dylan Harper got an elbow to the throat and somehow had a foul called on him. You know, this is what I hate. I hate when we discuss the officiating, because it does take away from

0: coaches. It's just like, you know, the guys who had the biggest egos on the baseball field were the home plate umpires. They didn't want you to tell them anything. They thought people came out to see them umpire or these guys referee. I don't want to know who you are as an official, because if I do, chances are you didn't have a good game. And I think the NBA, in what you're allowing some of these players to get away with, it's unfortunate, because that does take over social media. Then we isolate certain moments, certain plays. But maybe if it, you know, SGA gets to the NBA Finals, more and more people will be watching this. That's the only time people are upset. Nobody's upset during the regular season because they weren't watching. The Thunder aren't must-see TV. Now you have to watch them. And now you're saying, wait a minute, why is he getting away all of, you know, getting these fouls, going to the free throw line 17 times. I mean, Shaq, I could see doing that. But they were trying to foul him. But Wemby has to be far more aggressive. He has to get 30 points, 15 rebounds, 5 blocks. He has to, once again, show that he can be the best player on the floor. But OKC did what they were supposed to do. They won the game, and now they go back to San Antonio. My Golden Knights are advancing to the Stanley Cup Final again, third time in 9 years. That's a pretty good percentage. 3 times playing for the Cup in 9 years. Yes, Paul.
1: Didn't they fire their coach like 9 weeks ago?
0: Yeah. Yes. You know, you can look. There have been coaches who have been fired mid-season or early in the season. Now, some of these, like Jack McKinney in 1979, 1980 with the Lakers, he was involved in a bicycle accident. And Paul Westhead came in and won the title with the Lakers. 81-82, Paul Westhead was fired 11 games in. Pat Riley came in, led them to the championship. He had been their announcer. The Miami Heat, Stan Van Gundy, let go after 21 games. Pat Riley came in again and got a title there with the Miami Heat. And then, of course, the 2015-2016 Cavs, David Blatt, he was fired mid-season. They were 30-11. The Cavaliers were 30-11, and David Blatt got fired. His assistant, Tyronn Lue, took over and won the title there. Golden Knights going to the Stanley Cup Final. Yeah, Paul.
1: So the Golden Knights fired Bruce Cassidy in late March. They bring in John Tortorella. Wouldn't you love to know what the change was, what the message changed when Tortorella got there? Because it's the same players.
0: Same roster, but he's, you know, probably, he's certainly a different coach. I mean, his personality, everywhere he's gone, he usually dominates the post-game press conferences. Win or lose, you're like, oh, did you hear what Torts had to say? Because he says some weird things, fun things, different things. Yes, Dylan.
2: Yeah, he's not afraid to yell a little bit.
0: Yeah.
2: From my experience with the Rangers. But it's interesting how alive and well the President's Trophy curse is. Yeah. Still, the last team to win the President's Trophy and the Stanley Cup is,
0: it's been 16 years ago?
2: 13 years ago.
0: 13 years ago. Okay. And that team was?
2: The Chicago Blackhawks.
0: Okay. All right. Whoa! Stat of the day brought to you by Panini America, the official trading cards of the Dan Patrick Show. Operator Tyler sitting by. He'll take your phone calls, 877-3DP-SHOW. So the Avs are the 13th consecutive President's Trophy winner. Had the best regular season record to fail to advance to the Stanley Cup Final. Yeah. Okay. Golden Knights, you know, when you sweep the Avs, and the Avs were, you know, putting up 6, 7, 8 goals. Golden Knights come in, and now they wait. They wait probably for the Carolina Hurricanes, which will be a lot of fun. All righty, poll question for the first hour is going to be what, Dilly?
2: Well, we've got a couple options, Dan. This is from Todd. My reaction to the Las Vegas Golden Knights sweeping the Avs and playing for another Stanley Cup is jackpot or craps.
0: Oh, okay. All righty. Todd's got his Golden Knights sweater on right now.
3: I do. Big fan.
0: And you wore a sweatband, too.
3: I got my red, I like to wear wristbands, and I figured a little splash of red with the red on the

0: We have of the Golden Knights kit,
1: didn't,
0: jersey.
1: Didn't you? Not a kit.
0: Sweater.
1: It's
0: sweater,
1: a sweater.
0: Kit,
1: jersey.
0: No, too many names.
1: Kit is soccer.
0: Yeah, kit. I don't know about that.
1: I mean, it's just what it's called.
0: I know. I
1: just because
0: I
1: don't you
0: like
1: don't
0: it.
1: Like it, does it mean? I mean,
0: not a big soccer guy.
1: I know. So the Golden Knights, that's third Stanley Cup in the franchise's first nine seasons. Keep in mind, the Arizona Cardinals won their last title in 1947. They're also the St. Louis Cardinals. Toronto hasn't won the Cup in 59 years. The Lions and Browns have never reached the Super Bowl, and the Cubs, of course, had a 108-year World Series drought. So what you have with the Golden Knights just doesn't happen. And, you know, they benefited from the expansion draft, but if you go to a Golden Knights game, it's an event. It's like a Vegas show. They do a great job. The atmosphere is different than anybody else. As soon as you see those sweaters on the ice, you know that that's Vegas. And back in the Stanley Cup final for a third time in 9 years. All right. Any other poll questions that you're thinking about, Dylan?
2: Yeah, Dan. Who needs to clear their throat more? Mitch Johnson, Doc Rivers, or Marvin?
1: Remember when Fritzy had the... Do we have that, Marvin, of Fritzy clearing his throat? Remember there was actually a song that we had?
2: Oh, this is good. I know what you're talking about.
1: Yeah. Can we find that? Because Fritzy would always have a hard time...
0: It's a great song.
1: ...clearing his throat.

0: No, no, that's not a thing.
1: That's Todd singing?
0: No, it's not.
2: Wish.
0: Yeah.
2: It's on my playlist. I typed in clear my throat, so you guys got to let me know exactly what it is.
0: How about Fritzy clear my throat?
1: It was
0: Fritzy, how about we take a break?
2: Let's do it.
0: Fritzy, clear your throat, I think, is what it is. Thank you, Todd. All righty. Just getting started. So phone calls, always, 877-3DP-SHOW. Mike Breen, longtime Knicks announcer. Who does he think is the greatest Knicks player of all time? We'll find out. Top of next hour, the great comedian, Nate Bargatze. I always want to say Bargatze. But then when we met him in Vegas, or Tahoe, he said, no, he goes, my family actually mispronounces it, but it's Nate Bargatze. I said, okay. But it should be Bargatze. Yes, yes, Paul.
3: You like Bargatze. He says Bargatze.
0: Yeah, it's a Bargatze, not a Bargatze. But he'll join us, and Jamal Crawford, he'll join us as well, fresh off the game last night. All right, take a break. We're back after this. Dan Patrick Show. 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

0: Thunder are getting 51.4 points per game from their bench. And that's been the difference. You have that depth you can go to. You don't have a healthy, a couple of players who aren't healthy, but you got guys who are stepping up for OKC. So give them credit. They are playing like a champion right now. Tyler in Oklahoma City. Hi, Tyler. What's on your mind?
1: Yeah, Dan. Long-time listener, first-time caller, 6'3", and a yoked 265. Thank you. First of all, Dan, what you guys do is amazing. Love listening to the show. Like I said, listen a long time, and what you do is great. Just wanted to get your take on, you know, obviously it's a tired narrative to talk about the fouls and the amount of time that Shea gets to the line. You know, he does a really good job there. I think, you know, his mid-range game gets overlooked because of the narrative and talking about the fouls. I guess I want to know your take on the Spurs actually leading in free throw attempts in this series. And if the Thunder are getting calls that the Spurs aren't, why you think that's the case? And again, thanks for what you do. All this and off the line here.
0: Well, this is about SGA, right? His ability to get to the free throw line. The Spurs may have more guys who are more aggressive and getting more free throws, but this is about one player and versus one team. So there's a big difference in that. SGA gets to the free throw line. Nobody cares about his mid-range game. They don't. I mean, it's nice to say that, but Nobody's tuning in to watch a mid-range game. And they don't want to tune in to see a guy go to the free throw line 17 times. Now, I've said before, if you can do it, you'll continue to do it. I don't have any problem with that. You got former players, you know, who are looking at this like, how dare him do this to our game? Like, you know, you should just, you know, for professional pride, you shouldn't be, you know, searching for fouls. You'll do whatever it takes to win. I mean, I think we get caught up in that. And even, I heard this yesterday. Well, if OKC wins again, who are they really, you know, they're not beating anybody. I mean, the Knicks got to the finals. They went through all these teams, and they're not very good. I'm like, is anybody saying to the Seattle Seahawks, hey, you beat a Patriots team that wasn't great? And if they say that, I'd say, I'm sorry, there's a ring in my ear. It's my Super Bowl ring. Like, it doesn't matter. Look, OKC, we don't like them being the focal point, the team in the NBA, because they're not fun. They're not must-see TV. We loved Golden State. You know, we loved the Heatles when LeBron was there. Like, we like those types of teams. I think this Knicks team is really entertaining. OKC, we've seen it. It's not exciting. It's just efficient. And I can't sit here and go, well, I'm not going to watch because they don't play fun basketball. Because, of course, I'm going to watch. I want more people to watch to then maybe realize some of these other players who are playing. Like Dylan Harper. Like, you get a chance to see, you know, Stephon Castle. You're seeing players that you wouldn't normally see during the regular season. But now you get that opportunity. I know we're going to focus on SGA. And if they go to the finals, it's going to be one of the big topics there. And that's unfortunate because there's so much more going on. You're going to have back-to-back champion, perhaps. They're favored to do that. You got back-to-back MVP. But I think we love style points. This has got to be exciting. This isn't exciting. Yes, Dylan.
2: Yeah, it does feel like it cheapens it a little bit when you see it a 32-point night and exactly half of those came from the free throw line.
0: Yeah, he had 7 field goals. 2 were 3-pointers. And then you go to the free throw line 17 times. Nobody wants to see somebody shoot free throws. They don't. Unless they're entertaining and how bad they are when they miss. Like, I loved watching Shaq go to the line. Wilt Chamberlain, when he'd go to the line, be like, boy, this will be an adventure. Yes, Dylan.
2: But sort of to that caller's point, too, like Wemby took 12 free throws. So, I mean, it's not, you know, quite as much as Shea, but he's in the neighborhood, and he had 4 field goals.
0: Yeah, Wemby, you know, will get more free throws. He's got to be more aggressive. SGA is aggressive. He's always on the move. But I just feel like when it's all said and done, we won't acknowledge SGA with the and the bottom line, the end result, and that's being an MVP and winning championships. That's what we measure greatness by, not how many free throws you shoot. Yes, Marv.
3: Yeah, I think the issue for me is he's pump faking just to draw the foul. Kobe and Jordan would draw the foul and then shoot it and get an and one. And then that makes it more exciting. That's more flair. But he's just pump fake, going to the guy, go to the free throw line.
0: Yeah, Paulie.
4: And the other thing, when you watch the Thunder play, like Caruso's fun. He's a great, tough bench player. Hartenstein is fun. He's jumping around like a pogo stick. But those aren't the clips that get pushed out all morning on social media. You said this yesterday. The clips of the different fouls yesterday are dominating social media. So the casual fan judges OKC by a lot of that.
0: Yeah, and it goes back to the NBA has to address this at some point of what are you allowing? It's like the NFL, and I said this, the Seattle Seahawks with the Legion of Boom knew, and Richard Sherman even said that to me. Hey, if we hold on every play, they're not going to call it on every play, and that's what they did. They were physical, and so they did it. Now, it's up to the NFL and the officials to say, we're not going to allow you to do that. But Seattle was like, all right, one out of every six calls are going to go against us. We'll take that percentage here. And I think that's what's happening. SGA is saying, I'm going to continue to do this. How about you don't jump? He's going to pump fake you. How about you don't jump? That would be the one thing that I would say. If he's going to hit the jumper, he hits the jumper. Pressure him, body him a little bit. Don't go for the pump fake. Because when you do, he's got you up, and now he's going to draw the foul. Cody in Texas. Hi, Cody. What's on your mind today?
5: Hey, good morning, Dan. You know, I think Dylan actually just hit the correct word right on the head. And to your point, it just cheapens it. You know, when we're talking about the NBA now, as great as this series has been, you know, the NBA now has a huge problem next season in fixing the flopping and the tanking. You know, it just seems like the product is getting watered down. Yeah. And, you know, and then we ask ourselves, why is the NFL, you know, encroaching on Christmas and the NBA season? Well, it's because it's a better product overall.
0: Yeah. The NBA at times has been better than the NFL, in my opinion. I mean, different pockets with different teams. You'll get something special. And then that becomes what we talk about. The NFL was always, you know, going to be number one. And that's why they're expanding. Now there's this big outcry. I brought this up a couple of weeks ago. I said, we're getting away from Sunday football. And nobody seemed to care until all of a sudden they go, wait a minute, we're getting away from Sunday football. I go, yeah, right in front of your eyes. This is happening. I never thought the 1 o'clock games, when you'd have 7 1 o'clock games, it was must-see TV. Like, it would be rare when I go, all right, I'll watch that one. They'd load up for the 4:05 and the 4:25 game, and then the Sunday night game. That was the must-see TV. Occasionally, you'd get a Monday nighter. But, you know, for the most part, they're kicking early Sunday games to the curb because they're not good games. You'll watch a game. If I said, okay, this game is at 1 o'clock, let's say Titans against the Browns.
4: Come on.
0: You're not watching. Titans, Browns, Monday night, you're watching. You got no other choice. So you're watching. That's all it is they're looking for these windows where they can put their product. That's why they're getting away from Sunday, 7 games at 1 o'clock. Yes, Dylan.
2: Yeah, that 1 o'clock slate is built for red zone. You're like, all right, I'll tune into the Panthers for this play and then on to the next one. Or if you're betting or fantasy.
0: Yeah, and I'll watch red zone. I like Scott, does a great job. But I'm only watching in the 1 o'clock to 4 o'clock hour. Because after that, then there's going to be a standalone game with the Eagles and the Cowboys on Fox, and I'll be watching that. And then Sunday night, the Chiefs and the Bills, and I'll be watching that. That's what my viewing experience is with the NFL. Yeah, Paulie.
4: It's weird. The past couple of weeks, people have been saying Sunday is getting taken away from. But Sunday is where you can, most people who don't have red zone can only watch one game and miss the other 8 games that are on. So now with this new NFL you get more time to see more games, and you're upset about that.
0: By the way, Marvin left his microphone on in the first segment and started clearing his throat, and then it made me think about the song, the tribute that we had for Fritzy, who always was clearing his throat. Yes, Marvin?
3: So this right here is Fritzy clearing his throat. I don't have the song.
0: You know what? Where's the song?
3: I wasn't here. I don't know.
0: Well, did you ask anybody?
3: I typed in clear my throat.
0: Well, I can hear Todd clear his throat every day. I want the song.
3: Looking.
0: Oh, my God.
2: Maybe we just do a mash. We'll re-record it.
0: No, somebody came up with this. Somebody created a Todd clear your throat. Oh, it's tough to find good help around here. David in Ohio. Good morning, David. What's on your mind today?
6: Hey, what's up, Dan? I got a little bit of an I-team report here for you. Yesterday, Rich Eisen's wife was guest hosting his show yesterday, and a caller called in and said that maybe if, I believe her name's Susie, would guest host on the Dan Patrick show, that maybe y'all would win a sports Emmy. And so I didn't know if you had any comment on that. I thought that was kind of interesting. So thank you.
0: No, I don't have any comment on that. I wish the Eisen family nothing but success. Yes, Paulie.
4: The Sports Emmy Awards were last night, Dan. You know that.
0: Oh, they were?
4: I didn't know if you knew that.
0: I did not. Anything I need to know?
4: Our category? Would you like to know who won?
0: Yeah, sure. Yeah, sure.
4: Outstanding Daily Studio Show. NFL Live back-to-back.
0: Oh, come on.
4: You're supposed to go.
0: Oh, that's right.
4: Yeah.
0: Wait a minute.
4: You want to do it again?
0: Okay.
4: Outstanding Daily Studio Show is NFL Live.
0: Oh, that's awesome. Back to back. They're the OKC of daily TV shows.
4: Orlovsky, yeah.
0: Yeah. Yeah. Laura Rutledge and everybody else that they have on there.
4: It stinks that we actually like them a little bit.
0: Yeah, I like them. Yeah. Do I think our show is better? Yes, I do. Yes, Mark.
3: It's even better now because I found the song.
0: Yeah. Okay, this is how we win sports Emmys.
4: Fritzy.
7: Yes, sir.
0: Clear some throat! Here we go now! Clearing throats now! Here we go now! Clearing throats now!
7: I have a little frog in my throat.
0: Let Fritz clear his throat! I don't know if it was worth the wait, but it's still good.
2: That was totally worth the wait.
0: What was it labeled under, Marvin?
3: Fritz ringtone.
0: Oh. Well, why don't we label it Fritzy Clear Your Throat?
3: Just changed it.
0: All right, thank you. Yes, Dylan?
2: Yeah, I was never going to find that if it's called Fritz ringtone.
0: Yeah.
2: But do we think NFL Live, is this the beginning of a dynasty then? Two in a row?
0: Could be. Repeat? It could be. Hey, that could be the new PTI. PTI won a few sports Emmys. I'm just happy, you know, for everybody in the business. You know, that's what it's all about. Be nice to be nominated, but yes, Todd.
8: Should we consider talking about one sport for 60 minutes as opposed to all the sports were up for 3 hours?
0: What? Wait, you're going after him a little bit?
8: Said what needed to be said.
0: Well, I did say, pardon the interruption, is 22 minutes long. I mean, come on. Come on. You're 22 minutes. Yes, Dylan.
2: You're doing so well with the sportsmanship thing for about 5 seconds there.
0: I'm not a good sport. I'm not. I try to be a good actor with it. Because, no, I'm competitive. I want to win. Kevin in Texas. Good morning, Kevin. What's on your mind today?
9: Two things. The sports Emmy thing pisses me off. You guys are not a studio show. They need a different category. But I digress. Anyways, when did society become such haters on, you know, it's the referee's fault, blah, blah, blah. In the 90s, everyone cheered with Michael and the Bulls. Everyone was a Bulls fan, regardless of where you were. They didn't, you know, the Bulls weren't the enemy just because, and Michael got all the calls. So I don't really know where that changed and where it shifted. Maybe it was Kobe and the Lakers or something like that. But I just remember growing up and everybody loved the Bulls. They wanted them to win. They didn't want the Jazz to win.
0: Well, we were seeing something we hadn't seen before. You're not seeing that with OKC. You're seeing that with Wemby. we like something new. Steph Curry was new. Oh, my God, look at him. Wait, that guy that size is shooting that far away? Caitlin Clark, like, you want something you haven't seen before. Like, we're trying to, I don't know, shove Scottie Scheffler in the Tiger Woods category, but he's not Tiger Woods. Now, he could end up with great numbers that will rival Tiger, but Tiger was different. We hadn't seen that before. That's what we love. We never, Patrick Mahomes, oh my gosh, look at what he's doing. Even though Aaron Rodgers did that before him, but we were seeing him play in big games, go to Super Bowl. So we like something new. And our attention span is not very long. Speaking from experience, we want something that's different. Shohei Ohtani, oh my gosh, he's pitching and hitting. That's what we want. And when we don't get it, then we start to focus on other things. Like, they're going to win another title. And I went through this with the San Antonio Spurs. Oh, they're so boring. And I go, they're boringly great? Like, don't you want a team that is there winning five titles? And you got a Hall of Fame coach and Hall of Fame players, and they play great. They play both ends of the floor, and no, they're boring. I go, okay, all right. Yeah, they just won another title. Yeah, Paul.
4: But the Thunder, don't you think overall they're likable? They lost Durant years ago. They lost Westbrook, Harden. They retooled. They're in a not huge market. Their fans are awesome. It feels like a college atmosphere. Overall, the whole concept of Thunder and how they rebuilt themselves is really likable.
0: It is, but I don't think anybody's tuning in to go, man, right, let's look at all the pieces they put together. You know? Let's look at Sam Presti and all the great things that he did. It's impressive what they did, but as a casual viewer, I mean, that's when you look at the Olympics sells to your wife and your mother and your daughters. They, because that's the big audience. Guys will watch sports. What is different about this? What's unique about this? This sport, this athlete. Oh, Lindsey Vonn in the down. Like, that's what you tune in for. You want to see something you haven't seen before. Even Olympic basketball, we should win. But then we needed unbelievable performance by Steph Curry. And it became unbelievable. You know, Miracle on Ice. That was incredible. So you have these moments. We celebrate these moments. We just don't get these moments on a yearly basis. We don't. And I think that's where, as casual fans, you're like, nah, I don't know if I'll watch. Yes, Marv.
3: Do you think the NBA is nervous about SGA doing the foul merchant thing on the big stage at the Garden in the finals, where Adam Silver and the rest of the NBA brass is like, it's different when he's doing it in Indiana, but now you're at Madison Square Garden in the NBA finals, and they're just seeing you at the free throw line just drawing fouls and not trying to hit a shot.
0: If the ratings are good, they'll be fine with this. But I would think that they want the Spurs against the Knicks, because then you get something unique here. You get Wemby against this Knicks team that might be historical. Yes, Dylan.
2: With like the refs getting publicly flogged for all allowing SGA to do what he's doing, do you think they actually become more defiant and double down and will actually just call it more?
0: I don't know. I don't have any relationships with any officials, but you don't tell officials how to officiate. You don't tell umpires how to umpire. They're not generous, you know, with your, hey, let me tell you. That's why they hate these automated balls and strikes, because now they're being embarrassed. You know, imagine if you did this with basketball. In the moment, you could tap your head and go, wait, hold on here. And then everybody sees it on the screen, and it's like, no, he didn't foul him. I mean, you do have challenges, but they don't like to be, you know, shown up here. Yes, still.
2: Which is basically human nature, too. If someone's like, stop doing that, you're like, well, I kind of want to do it more now.
0: Yeah. I think if you put all these highlights together, if you want to call it that, how many of those, if you say to officials, when they get graded after every game, let's look at these, and you tell me how many of these are accurate. Should have been called, should have been play on. Reggie Miller was talking about that last night. Reg would say that's a play on. I think we've gotten away from the play on. That would be my one critique, overriding critique. You know, tanking, I think they're going to eventually figure that out. But play on a little bit. And I think they call the game tighter than they do in the WNBA. I think there's more common physicality in the WNBA that's not called than the NBA. We'll take a break. We got more phone calls coming up. Mike Breen, who is on the call for the mothership with the NBA, he'll join us. Nate Margatze will join us. He's got a movie coming out on Friday. Jamal Crawford will stop by as well. 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
6: Yeah, Dan, we got 2 up so far. We have Todd's, my reaction to the Golden Knights sweeping the Avs and playing for another Stanley Cup is jackpot or craps. 59% say jackpot.
5: Okay.
6: And who needs to clear their throat more, Doc Rivers, Mitch Johnson, or Marvin? 56% actually sticking with Doc Rivers, the OG.
5: Okay. Marvin will be in the confessional if you're watching on Peacock to explain his clearing his throat. Paulie, do you have the rundown of the sports Emmys? I wasn't aware that it was last night, but NFL Live, congratulations.
7: Yes.
5: For best daily studio show.
7: NFL Live, outstanding daily studio show. Ernie Johnson.
5: Ernesto.
7: Shocker, won studio host.
5: Okay.
7: Sarcasm there. Mike Tirico won best play-by-play. And I think Mike also has a couple best studio hosts. So that's like John Smoltz being the best closer and best starter.
5: Now Bob Costas probably has some of those.
7: For play-by-play as well?
5: Probably.
7: Okay.
5: We did NBA. He did baseball. I'm guessing he probably had. He's got like 28 sports Emmys.
7: Right. He uses them doorstops.
5: Yeah.
7: College Game Day studio show weekly.
5: Okay.
7: Tracy Wolfson does a fine job, sideline reporter.
5: Okay, good for her.
7: This one was a bit of a surprise. Mm-hmm. Alex Rodriguez won best studio analyst.
5: I think he does a good job.
7: Yeah.
5: I mean, obviously I don't have a good relationship with him, but I do think when he puts his mind to it to explain things, he does a good job. He tells you something, and I'm not, you know, sometimes you know so much, it's hard for these guys to explain it to the common man. But I think A-Rod has done that a few times where I was like, that's pretty good. Well, congratulations to Alex Rodriguez. Yes, Paulie.
7: ESPN FC won best. They won best studio show in Spanish. And we discussed a few months ago, should we change the show to all Spanish to enter a new category?
5: I would say yes.
7: Si.
5: Yeah, si, senor.
7: You would say si.
5: Yeah. Hola. ¿Cómo está? Bien, gracias. Señorita.
8: Adiós mío.
7: Greg Olson, best sports event analyst.
5: Well, what's Tom Brady think of that? Mm-hmm. Yes, Dylan.
6: Have we thought about taking a crack at the regular Emmys?
5: Yes, I thought daytime Emmys, that we would be up against The View and, you know, some other shows, I guess. But, yeah, like take our shot and just step out of, you know, our comfort zone here. Yes, Todd?
9: Wouldn't that be funny if they said in this, like, another world, Days of Our Lives, the Dan Patrick Show.
6: En Español.
9: General Hospital.
5: Yeah, we're going to do it in Spanish. I just have to speak. I have to learn how to speak Spanish.
6: I'll teach you.
5: You speak Spanish?
6: No, not really. But I can understand it okay.
5: No, we have to speak fluent.
6: That ain't going to happen.
5: I know. Well, we have a year and a half to learn Spanish.
6: Duolingo it.
5: Yes. Yes, Paulie.
7: Mis zapatos es azul. My shoes are blue.
5: Okay.
7: It's all lines I remember.
5: We did learn just these certain stupid lines when, you know, as I always do with my French. You know. Ferme le bouche. I mean, shut up, Todd.
9: Thanks.
5: Yes, Todd.
9: They were big with ¿cuál es la fecha de hoy? Like, what is today's date? That was very big in the first couple of weeks of that.
5: Yeah.
9: Yeah. Oh, yes, miércoles.
5: This right here might win us a sports Emmy.
6: Y mañana es jueves.
9: Tomorrow's Thursday. Nice.
6: Muy bien.
5: Mike Breen will join us coming up. And comedian Nate Morgatsi will join us as well. Talk about his new movie. Busy hour 2 on this Wednesday right around the corner.
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30: Kike Hernandez had a disappointing end to what was looking like a great start to his season. Two nights ago, 2-for-2 with an RBI double. Last night, 2-for-2 with his first home run of the year and also a double. Unfortunately, Kike Hernandez had to leave the game with a left oblique strain.
31: I tweaked it during BP yesterday. I was pretty embarrassed about it. I had to talk to you guys right after I hit and tell you guys that I was pain-free at the time. I thought it was just weird tightness. Never done an oblique before, so.
30: No telling how long Kike Hernandez will have to sit out again after a long recovery from off-season left elbow surgery. This Dodger report presented by Navien high-efficiency tankless water heaters, boilers, and the new MPF hydro furnace. With the Dodgers, I'm David Vasse.

0: Knicks.
1: With the Knicks, this has been a historical run. 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
2: I used to be the person that says, winning is only winning. 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
1: This is Dan Patrick.
2: Hour two on this Wednesday. It's a pizza Wednesday. These guys are spoiled. RecTech Grill. They've got the pizza oven insert there. We're making New Haven-style clam pizza, pepperoni, and fresh basil. Who has it better than we do?
3: Nobody.
2: Stat of the day brought to you by Panini America, the official trading cards of the program. We got a stat of the day brought to you by Panini America. We also have a new poll question coming up as well. Congratulations to my Golden Knights. They will play for the Stanley Cup for the third time in 9 years of existence. You got a game six coming up tomorrow night in San Antonio, and I've got the Spurs favored by 3.5. Haven't heard anything from the NBA. Wemby, not in a good mood, obviously, after a loss, did not meet with the media, and he'll probably be fined for that. I'm just curious why he didn't meet with the media. Is there something that we don't know about? I know he's frustrated, but after last night, they thought he was going to the press conference, and then I guess he just took another turn and walked out of the building. 877-3DP-SHOW, email address dp@danpatrick.com, Twitter handle @DPShow. Nate Bargatze, the great comedian, will join us in about 40 minutes from now. And also Jamal Crawford, who was on the call last night with Reggie Miller and Mike Tirico. Mike Breen, Hall of Famer. He's won 3 sports Emmys. You know what I'm thinking, Breen? We're going to do this show in Spanish and maybe go into a different category because we can't win the Daily Studio Sports Show. What do you think of that game plan?
4: See.
2: Thank you. How many times were you nominated before you won?
4: It wasn't Susan Lucci level, but it was quite a few. And I remember there's one time I went a whole bunch of times when I was nominated. And it's just, I'm not just saying this. It's an honor to be nominated. If you would have told me I was even nominated years ago, I'd laugh. But I went 3 years in a row when I was nominated where Mike Emmerich won. He won 7 in a row. So I'd be sitting there and they say, and the Emmy goes to Mike. And you're getting up out of your seat. And then you, oh, no. And it happened 3 years in a row. I think whoever presented to, they had that pause after they said, Mike, just to dig it in.
2: But you have to be a good actor, because I would go if I was nominated, and I knew Bob Costas was going to win. But I had to be excited that Bob won, you know, for the 35th time. And I became really good at that, that little extra aggressive applause. And I haven't been back since, Mike.
4: Yeah, that's not, I don't handle it that way. I get up and leave right away.
2: Oh, 1 year, we were the second to last award, the category, and I walked around the whole building. I went to dinner. Pat Sajak was at dinner. I'm talking to him about Wheel of Fortune. I'm killing 2 hours. I come back, I still got another hour. And then we lose. And then I got to drive 2 hours back home and tell my kids in the morning, Dad didn't win.
4: I did not win. Heartbreaking evenings, Dan.
2: Crushing.
4: I'm with you on that.
2: Crushing. Who is the best New York Knick of all time, in your opinion?
4: It's hard for me to say anybody but Walt Clyde Frazier, because we've been partners on the air for 30 years, and he won 2 championships and was, just so special, and they don't win those championships without him. It's also hard not to say Patrick Ewing, because of what he was, the numbers he put up year after year after year. So if you want to say either one of them, I'm okay with you. But I have to go with Clyde because of my on-air partnership.
2: Mike was on the call in the Eastern Conference Finals with the Knicks and the Cavaliers with Richard Jefferson, Tim Legler. You remember the Garden sounding like this?
4: Yeah, I mean, over time there's here and there, but there's always a special sound, and it's always a little extra something when it's been a long time since. And that goes for any fan base in any city. When you haven't won in a long time, and all of a sudden, wow, this could be the year. There's nothing like it for a sports fan. I mean, anybody who thinks about the teams they root for when that year finally comes around again. But this year has been extra special because of how horrible it ended last year in the conference finals, and how this year there were questions. I mean, this was not a smooth sailing year at all. They had a lot of uneven stretches. Wonder, are they as good as they were last year? And then for them to have this type of play, this type of dominance, I think has made it the decibel level a little extra.
2: I think there's some rewriting of history here, certainly with Jalen Brunson. Because if I said to Knicks fans, when you just got Jalen Brunson, that's your leader right there, I don't know if they would have been in unison. Yes, we finally found our number one option.
4: No question. I mean, the vast majority of people thought, okay, he's a good player, but boy, did they overpay for him. And at his press conference, when they introduced him, somebody asked him, do you view yourself as a savior? He says, I am nothing even close to being a savior. And I would imagine even Jalen himself would admit, yes, Jalen had high expectations and knew he could be a great player. I think he might admit he didn't know if he could make this level. I mean, he is –

0: his home court advantage?
1: Volume is as high, but the atmosphere is, it's just different. And you mentioned the players. I've been talking about this for 20 years. Yes, the Knicks do have a home court advantage, but they also have a home court disadvantage because most players, especially the best players on opposing teams, they can't wait to play there. They can't play under those stage lights in front of the celebrities, in front of that buzz that that building has like very few others have. So in some ways, it's a disadvantage. And quite frankly, the last couple of years for the Knicks, they've had some really horrible playoff losses at home. Even one of their losses this year was at home, the game two against Atlanta. Most of their signature wins in the past 3 years in the Brunson era have been road victories.
0: And you look at how this team was constructed. You know, you're giving up 5 first-round draft picks for Bridges. You bring in Brunson, maybe he's a complimentary figure. Karl Anthony Towns, I think maybe fans were ready to ship him out so you could get Giannis. You know, Josh Hart, like, it's just kind of uniquely built, but it feels like it's a true team, unlike when you had Carmelo. You know, had a singular Hall of Famer. This really feels truly like a team. But it didn't come together, naturally.
1: Right. Well, first off, what Leon Rose has done, all 5 starters he acquired, whether by free agency or by trade. And the NBA, the history of the NBA is littered with teams with an abundance of talent that never won anything. And what Leon Rose's vision was, not just to get quality players, but get players who win. And, you know, obviously the 3 Villanova guys, they won NCAA championships. And not a lot of people thought they were going to win those when they initially set out. So you get players who it's all about winning, players who play well with others. You know, the whole is better than the sum of its parts, that whole theory. And that's what this is. And what I love what they did is they were very pragmatic about it. They didn't try and hit those home runs. Okay, let's get this guy. They built a team that plays well together. And that's still, for me, that's still the most enjoyable teams to watch play.
0: He's Mike Breen, ESPN, ABC, lead play-by-play voice, and waiting around. You know, we talk about players, rest. What about you calling the NBA Finals? You got all these days not doing anything.
1: Yeah, I go the other way after this interview. I'm not going to speak for the next 5 days.
0: Can you call a simulated game?
1: After during COVID, when you had to do the games in your basement, I will never do anything like that again. I would quit the business before I had to do that again. That was just, it was dreadful because especially in basketball, you know, where your broadcast location is, you're sitting in the middle of the crowd. It's the coolest thing to have that crowd all around you. I've used this quote before that I stole from somebody, but fans are the oxygen of pro sports. And man, is that so, especially during a playoff time, there's nothing like it.
0: I laughed when you said Travis Kelce was courtside with his fiance, but not acknowledging Taylor Swift by name.
1: Correct.
0: Yeah.
1: Well, we always do. Patrick Ewing goes to a lot of Knicks games, and Patrick's daughter, Randy Ewing, works for the NBA, and frequently they sit together at Knicks games. So whenever we do the celebrity role at Madison Square Garden, I always say, there's league executive Randy Ewing and her dad.
0: Social media didn't realize you were having fun because it felt like they were thinking you didn't know who Travis Kelce's fiance was.
1: She's maybe the most famous person in the world. Now, my daughter Nicole loves Taylor Swift, and she didn't get angry with me, so I'm okay.
0: Does Timothée Chalamet know your name?
1: Yes, he's been coming. That's also very, in terms of getting cred with the kids, that's a big deal for me. He's been coming to since he was a teenager. Which isn't that long ago, and he is the most polite young man. It's crazy. I mean, to see where he came and where he goes, and he's a legitimate fan. That's what you love when the people who are legitimate fans, like, they're crushed when they lose, and they're so overjoyed when they win, and Chalamet is one of those.
0: Okay, if I said you can take any Knicks celebrity and put them in and kick Richard Jefferson or Tim Legler to the curb... Hypothetical.
1: No, I can't. How am I going to answer that? Let's see. You know who's a great Knicks fan?

0: who would be hilarious on the air and knows basketball is Steve Shripa.
1: Okay.
0: And he's another one. He's there all the time, loves basketball. But it'd all be fun to do a game with all of them. I think that'd be pretty cool.
1: The Knicks want to face who?
0: I don't think they care. And I'm not just saying that. I really don't think they care. And both teams present major problems. Both teams are going to be very, very difficult to play against. They did have some success against San Antonio. But the Spurs are a different team. But so are the Knicks. And Oklahoma City, the only question with Oklahoma City is who's going to be healthy. If Jalen Williams and A.J. Mitchell can't play, that's two really huge pieces for the Thunder, even a team that's as deep as OKC is.
1: I don't know how you handle this, but watching OKC and SGA and getting fouls called, drawing fouls, it feels like it's dominating social media where everybody's got to – they're not talking necessarily about the series. They're talking about that SGA is getting these calls. How big of a problem, how big of an issue do you think this is?
0: Well, first off, I think the audience that's watching that comes from social media is a lot smaller than we think. So it always seems like, oh my goodness, everybody's talking about it. But in my conversations with NBA fans who aren't social media, and most of them are my age or around the vicinity of my age, it's not a high topic. Now, does he sell calls sometimes? Absolutely. But so do 287 other players in the NBA sell calls. And quite frankly, it's a strategy to win. And also the other thing too, when they weren't a championship contender, he was doing the same thing and nobody was complaining about it. They're complaining now because they're winning and they're beating teams. And I think people also don't understand. He drives to the basket more than any other player in the league. That's who he is. Here's a guy that has averaged this year 31 points a game and shot 55% from the field. He's an incredible player. He's got high character. He's a great teammate. I hate the fact that this dominates the conversation about him because he's one of the truly special players that I've, in my 30 years of covering the NBA, had the privilege to call games of.
1: Well said. Mike Breen, you'll be calling the NBA Finals for ABC and the Mothership, and he won't be talking even to your wife for the next 5 days?
0: Oh, listen. Yes, I'm going to commit to that. I will not talk to my wife for the next 5 days.
1: Thank you, Mike. Okay, see, stop talking right there. Stop talking right there. It starts right now. That's Mike Breen. He's won 3 sports Emmys. Let's see. Do we have a poll question for hour 2? Yes, Paul.
2: I think he went 0-7 before winning 3 straight. I think we're 0-6.
1: Yeah.
2: There you go.
1: Yeah, maybe we got to be 0-7.
2: Right. That'd be great.
1: And then we win in the final year.
2: Perfect.
1: Yeah. Right after my retirement, and then I come back, and then I walk in, and then I raise the trophy, and then I say, I'm coming back. To the Sports Emmys every single year they invite me. Thank you and good night. Drive home safely. Dylan, do we have a poll question for hour 2? You know what? Why don't you save it?
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1: Yeah, why don't you save it? All right. 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
1: All right. 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

0: My Vegas Golden Knights going back to the Stanley Cup Final, not to be confused with the NBA Finals, singular and plural. Fastest expansion teams to win a championship in baseball. This happened in 2001. Your Arizona Diamondbacks, fourth season. That's when they had Schilling and Unit, Mark Grace, Luis Gonzalez, 01. NBA. Milwaukee Bucks, third season. That was 70-71 with Lou Alcindor. They also had Oscar Robertson. NFL. Miami Dolphins, seventh season, 1972. Now, the Ravens were considered an expansion team by the NFL because they were forced to leave their team history behind when they moved to Cleveland. Boo-hoo. I'm going to recognize the Miami Dolphins, quickest to a championship, seven seasons, 1972. And the NHL, the Golden Knights in their sixth season, 2022-2023, ended up winning the championship, the Stanley Cup Final. Yes, Paul?
1: You know, this team didn't win, but the Jaguars started in 95.
0: Yep.
1: They were 4-12 in their first season. They went to the playoffs the next four seasons, and they won 11 games, and 14 games under Tom Coughlin.
0: Didn't they beat the Denver Broncos
2: okay.
0: in Denver?
2: Dude, I was coming.
0: I didn't know if you were awake. I wanted to see.
2: Brunel over Elway in Denver just was shocking.
0: I'm just seeing if you're awake.
2: I was in tears.
0: I don't have any details on the Packers running back Josh Jacobs charged with domestic violence. Certainly doesn't sound good for him, and a lot of different charges in there. So keep an eye on that. OTAs are right around the corner. Keep that in mind with NFL teams. The NFL season is going to be here quickly. We're going to be like, wow. I think we're under 100 days. Does the mothership have a countdown? Because normally they would have a countdown for this. I think it's under 100 days before the NFL season. Yes, Marvin?
3: I do know they have the Super Bowl, if you didn't know.
0: Oh, yeah. So I heard. Yeah, Paul.
1: I got 106 days until the NFL kickoff, but I have 97 days till college football starts.
0: Mm.
4: Oh.
0: They're still trying to work out this college football expansion. Oh, my God. You get grown-ups in a room, and that doesn't necessarily mean they act like grown-ups here. Here is Kirby Smart, Georgia head coach, on expansion.
5: If you ask enough people, they want an opportunity to be in the party. If they don't make the party, they get fired. So then they're worried about the party, not the dilution of the market. So there's competing interests here that I think are unfortunate. You know, I don't want it to be a diluted market. I think there's going to be more blowouts if that happens. It's going to happen, but that happened in the old model. I mean, let's be honest. It's happened to 12 before. So you're not going to get perfect games, perfect scenarios, but there will be games that lose some of their meaning leading up to that. But maybe there's more great games in a 24-team model than there are in the 12 or the 16. I don't know. I'm not here to decide how many teams should be in it. I would much rather talk about how the teams are decided that are in it.
0: All right. That's fine. Seems well thought out there. We have blowouts in March Madness. Anybody get upset? No. Nobody does. You know, when you got a team that's an 11 seed and they get blown out by 30, nobody cares. It's like, how's my bracket? You know, it feels like, you know, the SEC is the holdout here. And it feels like they're the holdout until they figure out how they can best take advantage of a 24-team playoff. In my opinion, I would like to think that it's altruistic that they really care about the sport. But I don't think.
1: Oh, that's so cute.
0: That's not happening. Everybody, you know, it's how do we get ours? How does our conference get more? That's college football, and that's college basketball. Justin in Illinois. Hi, Justin. What's on your mind today?
6: Well, I'm thinking about, you know, the flops in the NBA, stuff like that. You know, I started watching hockey last year, and I noticed they got an embellishment penalty. The definition would be diving or selling of a call, and it occurs when a player exaggerates the impact of an infraction against them to trick the ref into assessing a penalty.
0: I'm okay with giving somebody a foul, Like if you do something where it's not legitimate in the eyes of the official, and they just give you a foul. Yeah, Dylan.
4: Yeah, they do call diving in the NHL. It's still, people still probably debate that sometimes it's not even enough there, but it is more properly policed than the NBA.
0: Jim in Idaho. Hi, Jim. What's on your mind today?
7: Dan?
0: Jim?
7: Boys? Buenos dias.
0: Buenos dias.
7: How you guys doing? Hey, Dan, I got an idea for the sports Emmy for next year for you guys.
0: Okay.
7: Try this. You enter in to the Spanish category. You got great content. You don't have to learn Spanish. Get Dylan and Marvin, who are also the backroom guys. Use generative AI, and you can translate your show in Spanish. You can even lip sync it to make it look professional.
0: Right. Jim?
7: Then you win a new category for technology in the Sports Emmy.
0: Thank you. I'll take a Sports Emmy. I don't care what category. I mean, make up a category, and we'll try to qualify there. Paulie goes, do you know how many people work on NFL Live?
1: Oh, no.
0: And I said, I have no idea. He goes, 72. I said, okay. We have 13, including me. That's okay. Yes, Dylan?
4: Yeah, I don't know about the AI thing. I'm a purist. Just give me like 20 beers. I'll speak Spanish on the show.
0: Jorge in California joins us.
8: Yes, DP. Hello, Daniel and the Danette. This is Jorge calling from Santa Monica, California, to educate you guys in the realm of Spanish. So I have a title for DP, so it would go, Bienvenidos al show de Daniel Patricio, con las Danielas, Todd, Marvin, y el famoso Lipsy Prince.
0: All right. How do I say flopping in Spanish, Jorge?
8: Se cayó.
0: Se cayó.
8: Se cayó.
0: All right. That's SGA's new nickname. Escayó. Not Escaró. Escayó. Yes, Dylan. Thank you, Jorge.
4: So I guess Danette in Spanish is Daniela. That's tough.
0: Hey, Reggie Miller's the one who came up with the name.
4: I know.
0: Danette. Because the number of people who will just randomly go, you know, Danette is women. And I go, and?
4: That's the idea.
0: We're aware of that, but thank you. Thank you. Nico in Texas. Hi, Nico. What's on your mind today?
9: Oh, man, Dan. I will get straight to the point. I have beef with your Marvin and a pirate of faith that does not involve me, only him. Let me explain. Ever since he removed Castle's jersey off his chair, he's had 11 turnovers game one, 9 turnovers game two. It took nuns in game four to fix him, and me lighting a candle at my local Catholic church that Sunday morning. So I blame Marvin for jinxing and cursing a fellow Yukonian.
0: Yukonian. Marvin, you got an answer for this?
3: Forgive me, I was supporting our Golden Knights, but you know what? UConn's got to stick together. I'm putting the Castle jersey back on.
0: Wow. Okay. Thank you, Nico, for the call. Let's take a break. The great comedian, Nate Bargatze, he's got a movie coming out on Friday. He'll join us next.
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0: 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Mike in Wisconsin. Good morning, Mike. What do you have for me today?
1: Hey, konnichiwa, Dan.
0: Konnichiwa.
1: So I'm watching the game last night. My wife's not an NBA fan, and she says, "Is that the NBA?" I said, "Yeah." She said, "It looks like they're all trying a lot harder than they usually do." I think that's a great example of having such a long regular season really waters down the effort and the defense. And on that note, SGA, when he gets in these situations, high pressure, defense ramps up. It's like his game is exposed, whereas Kobe, Jordan, even Brunson right now, their game elevates, where SGA just leans on getting contact and, like Marvin said, not even trying to make a shot.
0: Yeah, I think that he's proven last year that he's a big-time performer and a closer. I mean, Brunson amazes me that he elevates his game. He seems to love bigger game, brighter lights. He does. And I'm always fascinated with those kind of players because it takes a whole lot when you have that guy who says, I relish this moment. I'm not afraid of the moment. And Jalen Brunson certainly isn't. Ace in New York. Hi, Ace. What do you have for me today?
2: Hey, Dan. Listen, you guys crushed it last time. I touched base with you when you were going to come cover me at the middle school. I got thinking this Emmy thing for us loyalists are really kind of bogging us down. I think it's time we got to create a good mascot for you guys to go down with a fight the next few years and get this Emmy. I'm a huge Notre Dame fan. I'm going with either the Fighting Patricks or the Fighting Danettes. Might be a good poll question.
0: Okay, so we need a mascot here. All right. I'll take suggestions on a mascot. What exactly are we going to do with the mascot? I mean, I have my dog, Winnie, in here. Yes, Dylan?
3: Who in the building would have to wear the mascot suit?
0: Probably you.
3: Yeah.
0: Probably.
3: I thought I'd transcended that by now.
0: Mm-hmm. It's still kind of a temporary tag. You're an interim Danette right now.
3: Oh.
0: Yeah.
3: Ow.
0: Well, how long does it take before we take away the interim tag on a coach?
3: Full season?
0: No, maybe not that. Yes, Paul.
4: As soon as they make the playoffs, they get the full-time job.
0: Mm.
3: Oh, God.
0: So as soon as we get nominated for a sports Emmy, then I take away the interim tag there. Rhonda in Texas. Hi, Rhonda. Welcome back.
5: Thank you, Dan. I'd like to just share some reasons why the DP show is so deserving of the Sports Emmy Award.
0: Okay.
5: The Dan Patrick Show invites the fans in with phone calls and touches and changes their lives every day. Your awesome show checks all the boxes and then some. You and the Danettes also invite the female fans in with the sports news, special guests, personal experiences, Meet Fridays, the humor, the music, the video, past and present, the tears and laughter, and also reflection and much, much more. And one example, Dan, sincerely, 3 years ago, I lost my brother to leukemia. Several months ago, a poll question on the DP show was, which do you like better, sunrises or sunsets? When you said sunset, it reminded me of how my brother and I shared sunset pictures the last 7 years of his life, and your sharing your love for beautiful sunsets truly touched my heart. So my question to you and everyone is, who deserves a sports Emmy more than the Dan Patrick Show? Please, everyone say it with me. Nobody.
0: Thank you, Rhonda. Very sweet message.
4: Nice.
0: There. Yeah, I'm a sunset guy. Far more vibrant. I take pictures of sunsets. I have, if you look at my phone, it'll be pictures of my grandkids and sunsets. I lead an exciting life. I do.
4: Thanks for saying it.
0: I do.
4: Thanks for saying what needed to be said.
0: I know. I'm dreaming of LeBron James at night, some nights. Not late into the night. It was just after the Cavs lost, I was thinking of LeBron. thinking maybe that he would want to go back to Cleveland. That's all. It's not like I normally think of LeBron. Yes, Marvin.
6: So the game was over around maybe like 10:30, 10:45. That's late night.
0: Yeah, I guess you could say that.
6: I'm glad you reworded it when you talked to Vinny Goodwill.
0: Yeah.
6: Because he's like, you might want to say that differently.
0: Yeah, I was thinking of LeBron's future in L.A., maybe Cleveland. But I wonder, we do this every year when we go into the offseason. We're like, man, Warriors, they could be trying to get Giannis here. Where's Joel Embiid going to go? Is LeBron going to stay in L.A.? We create something. It's like this false, I don't know, idea. Feels like we're just hoping that something happens. Like, hey, you never know. And then you realize that nothing ever usually is going to happen. Yeah, Paulie.
4: I think it's wishful by sports media and fans. Like, Max Crosby's going to leave the Raiders. He almost did. Then when he stays, you're like, oh, that's kind of disappointing.
0: Yes.
4: Why? It's great for the Raiders to keep him.
0: Yes, Dill.
3: Yeah, I feel like nowadays more than ever that happens with the trade deadlines for the various sports. Like, it used to feel like things would just go haywire for a couple of days, and they've been pretty benign recently.
0: Yeah, but I think because you have more people talking about this, and then you want to talk about something different, and then, therefore, hey, Austin Reeves going to stay with the Lakers? Well, I don't know. What if they traded him to sign and trade? You know, we start to create these, this could happen, or what if this happened? Not exactly journalistically sound, but, you know, we like to do that. We like to create what could happen in the offseason. Yes, Marv.
6: Every single summer, before the Knicks became really good, they would always Photoshop a potential free agent in a Knicks uniform, whether it was Kyrie or LeBron.
0: Well, that was Stephen A. Smith who was doing it.
6: I mean, but the New York Post, I mean, look, when they thought they were going to get Zion Williamson with the first pick in the draft, they did the same thing. Like, oh, man, can you imagine this tandem if they got together?
0: I know, but Stephen A. would always say, you know, I'm here, and the Knicks could get, and then you'd be like, and then they don't get. You know? I don't think he was hearing they were going to get Jalen Brunson, you know. It was Donovan Mitchell. They're going to trade Karl Anthony Towns, and then, you know, they're going to get Giannis.
4: Or Šarūnas Marcellonis.
0: Ooh, Šarūnas Marcellonis.
4: No, you liked him.
0: He was a great player. He was different.
6: Created the Eurostep.
0: He was different. Šarūnas was not a soft European player. Nobody ever said that he was soft. Now, Europeans did get labeled that. They never said that about Šarūnas Marcellonis. Yes, Dylan.
3: Yeah, remember when KD was going to go to the Knicks, and then he winded up in the same city, but just a different team.
0: But I thought that he was going to, I thought him and Kyrie would go to the Knicks.
3: Yeah.
0: I truly thought, because you can win a title in Brooklyn and nobody cares. You win a title with the Knicks, they'll care for the rest of your life. Yes, Dill.
3: It is funny that the Nets went from Jersey to New York and got less relevant.
4: It's the weirdest thing.
0: Yeah, Paul.
4: I saw the New Jersey governor. She recently said she'd love to have the Nets back in New Jersey.
0: Mm. Okay.
4: Who would notice?
0: Well, good luck with that.
4: Yeah.
0: Good luck with that. Yeah, I remember making that trip out when it was the Brendan Byrne Arena. Remember seeing Jay Kidd. Calipari was coaching the Nets when I went out there. He was the same guy back then. He didn't have the success, but he was always questioning you. He was entertaining. I've always gotten a kick out of Calipari. Yes, Paul.
4: You'll remember this. The day after Coach Cal was fired by the Nets, they had an NCAA regional at that arena. And I went. I got a pass. I worked at CBS Sports at the time, and I had a seat. Coach Cal sits next to me, and I didn't say a word. The guy had just been fired. And eventually, after like 2 hours, I got to say something, and I introduced myself, and I go, what are you doing here? He goes, I had to come pick up some stuff for my office. And they also had his per diem money. He got a bunch of per diem money that he was owed as the coach of the Nets. He bought ice cream sundaes for the entire section. He starts peeling off $100 bills and giving them to the concession guy.
0: Yeah,
4: it's pretty cool.
0: Scott, New York. Hi, Scott. What do you have for me?
7: Hey, Dan. A couple of things regarding, first, boxers. Marvin Hagler retired. He stayed retired, right? One of my favorites. And now going on about Jalen Brunson last week, you were talking about comparable players. One of my all-time favorites, Dan, and yours too. And here's the clue. High-top blue suede pro kids, baby. Who am I talking about?
0: Nate Archibald.
7: You got it. Am I close or what?
0: I didn't think Nate was as good a shooter as Jalen, but man, could he get to the hoop. You knew he was going left and you couldn't stop him. And to lead the league in scoring and assists, Nate Archibald was fun to watch. I remember he had these blue suede pro kids high tops. And I remember standing next to him because I'm like, you know, after the game, getting autographs, like, damn, I'm taller than Nate Archibald. He was like 5'10", but he could score. Speaking of boxers, I was watching Aaron Pryor highlights last night.
4: You got to call me, man. Just call me. I'll call you back.
0: Aaron Pryor, his nickname was the Hawk. And there were a lot of guys who avoided Aaron Pryor. God, when you go back to the middleweights, like there were so many great fighters who weren't heavyweights. Because I loved, you know, Tommy Hearns, the Hitman, Vito Anafirmo. Like there were so many of those guys that, but when they got in the ring, they didn't dance, man. They pounded you. 70s and 80s boxers for 100, Alex. Yes, Marvin.
6: What are you going to do when you retire? Is this it?
0: Probably so. Yeah. That topic came up last night at dinner with two of my daughters. Like, we're worried. They say this. They go like this. We're worried about you. And I go, why? When you retire. I go, no. Do you know what you're going to do? I go, no, I don't know what I'm going to do. I'll be involved. You know, maybe we keep, you know, a show that is similar to what we have here with somebody guest hosting. And you know, I'll have other things to do. Yes, Dylan.
3: Who would be your ideal host to fill your shoes at that point?
0: Oh, I don't think I should be throwing out names.
3: It's probably, fictional characters only.
0: Yeah. I there are people who have jobs who are interested in this. But I, you know, I've got to be fair to you. I can't say, oh, you know who I talked to? And then throw out a name. So, yes, Dylan.
3: In terms of what to do during your retirement, what if you get back into sports betting?
0: No.
3: That's a fun, productive hobby.
0: No, it's not. That's terrible. Terrible. That brings back bad memories, man. And I did well. Like, I made money and got out.
3: Then I don't know what you're complaining about.
0: I couldn't watch a game. People bet now because they need a reason to watch a game. If I bet on a game, I couldn't watch. I'd drive around. I'd call the sports phone number in New York and get all the scores. Yes, Paulie.
4: Here's an idea I have for you for your retirement. Get yourself a nice RV, a really nice one, bed, all that stuff. You like those things.
0: I have an Airstream.
4: You have an Airstream. Okay. Then get a nice truck to pull the Airstream and then drive around all fall, check out some national parks during the week, check out cool places you haven't been. Then every Saturday, you pull up to the best football game you can find. Do a little tailgating, see some friends, watch some football, repeat. Do that for like 3 months.
0: There are places that I do want to go. There are what's left of rivalries that I would like to go to. So, yes, that is a distinct possibility of, in the fall, every Saturday, going to a different football stadium. Absolutely. Yes, Dill.
3: What about places to go internationally? Is there anywhere that's on your hit list?
0: My wife's got a ton of them. She's got a ton of them. And all of them take, you know, I'd have to have 10 days off. And I said, I don't have 10 days off to take. I said, my audience complains that I take too much time off. But, you know, I want to go someplace for like 2 weeks if I was going to go. Japan is a place I want to go. I'd like to see that.
3: That's top of my list.
0: My wife wants to go to Vietnam. Like, there's a ton of these places where she goes, what about, I'd like to take a train trip somewhere. If anybody's taken a great, great Like, these are really high-end train trips that would last at least a week. I'd be curious about that.
3: There's one across Canada that's supposed to be awesome.
0: I heard about that one. Absolutely. All right. Final hour on this Wednesday. Jamal Crawford, we still hope to connect with Nate Bargatze. Fritzie is working feverishly on that. Final hour on this Wednesday with Todd, Dylan, Marv, Paulie, yours truly.
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1: And now the Dodger Daily with David Vassay.
3: Kike Hernandez had a disappointing end to what was looking like a great start to his season. Two nights ago, 2-for-2 with an RBI double. Last night, 2-for-2 with his first home run of the year and also a double. Unfortunately, Kike Hernandez had to leave the game with a left oblique strain.
4: I tweaked it during BP yesterday. I was pretty embarrassed about it. I had to talk to you guys right after I hit and tell you guys that I was pain-free at the time. I thought it was just weird tightness. I've never done an oblique before, so.
3: No telling how long Kike Hernandez will have to sit out again after a long recovery from off-season left elbow surgery. This Dodger report presented by Navien high-efficiency tankless water heaters, boilers, and the new MPF hydro furnace. With the Dodgers, I'm David Vassay.
1: The LA Dodgers continue their homestand against the Colorado Rockies at Dodger Stadium. 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
2: Final hour on this Wednesday. Dan and the Danettes, Dan Patrick Show. We fired up the Rec-Tec grills. They have a pizza insert. So I asked Dylan, you got to do double duty here. You got to be in the back row with Todd. Poll question and cook some pizza. New Haven style clam pizza, pepperoni, fresh basil. Who has it better than we do?
3: Nobody.
2: I like that. We'll talk to Jamal Crawford from NBC. He was on the call last night. The series now goes back to San Antonio, and the Thunder will be 3.5-point underdogs on Thursday night. By the way, if you look ahead to game one of the NBA Finals, the Knicks are going to be underdogs. They're going to be on the road at OKC, 6.5-point underdogs. And against the Spurs, they would be 4.5-point underdogs. 877-3DP-SHOW, email address dp@danpatrick.com, Twitter handle at dpshow. Stat of the day is always brought to you by Panini America, the official trading cards of the Dan Patrick Show. NBA playoffs continue. Spurs and the Thunder, that'll be tomorrow night on NBC and Peacock. He is Jamal Crawford. He's part of the broadcast team with Mike Tirico and Reggie Miller. Good to talk to you, Jamal. Your thoughts as this series now heading back to San Antonio is what?
4: This series has been even better than I think everybody thought it would be. And OKC is still missing two key pieces with A.J. Mitchell and Jalen Williams and still have control of the series right now. On the other side with the Spurs, their youth at times shows up, but then their fearlessness shows up when they can just take off and go on a run. So this series has been interesting. It's been fun to watch, fun to be a part of, and now we don't know what's coming next in Game 6.
2: Why was Wemby upset after the game, didn't meet with the media? Anything happen or happening that we're not aware of?
4: Yeah, I don't think anything's happening. I was actually kind of shocked to see that as well. He's always available, always there to talk, even with the post-game interviews on the court. I'm sure he wants to get back in the locker room, but he's always there. So I don't think anything's going on. I don't know, but I was a little surprised to see that as well.
2: I'm surprised on with his rebounding or lack thereof. That first couple of games, putting up some big numbers, and since then, not putting up big numbers. What is OKC? Is OKC responsible for this? And if so, how much?
4: No, OKC is a great defensive team. And obviously, Wemby has their full attention. So they're going to continue to show him multiple bodies, be very aggressive, be very physical. But that's just the OKC standard. That's how they play basketball. They play it that way the whole season. On the other side, I thought Wemby wasn't aggressive enough. He's such an unselfish player. If he starts the game with 3 or 4 shots in the first half, I don't like that version of Wemby. We're trying to get everybody else going. I want him to come in and get 10 shots up in the first quarter because it puts him in a mind state where his energy is higher. He's more aggressive. I think that's where the rebounds follow. When he stays in the paint, that's when he seems to dominate. That's when the rest of his game opens up and all the other facets come to the forefront.
2: How would you guard SGA?
4: If I was guarding SGA, to be honest with you, I would make him beat me with 3. I would not let he's too good getting to the mid-range. He's too good using the bump. He's too good being a magnet where he kind of draws you into fouling him. I would sell out and say, you got to take 23s today. And if he makes 10 of them, that's still only 30 points. You proved you can get 30 points on your terms. You would have to get 30 points on my terms. And I would just sell out and make him shoot threes. And he's too good to just settle for that. But I would try to make that the primary of his shots by just saying, you know what? It's a wall here, and either you're taking long twos every single time and no role players touching the ball, or you got to shoot threes, and we're going to sell out to that. Because he's so unselfish, I don't think he would just settle for just taking threes every time.
2: Okay, but if you know that he is going to pump fake you and then draw the foul, then stop going for the pump fake. Let him contest the jumper, but you know, only with your hands up. Don't jump. Allow him to jump into you.
4: It's easier said than done, for sure. You can know the scout that the pump fake is coming, but then when he hits a couple, you just get anxious. And one thing about Shay, you get real anxious, Dan, like real anxious. One thing about Shay that I figured out is nothing moves him. He doesn't show emotion, and that's frustrating to go against because you can't really read him. He could be so frustrated inside, but no problem. And as a competitor, you want to draw him into that fight, and he's just saying, oh, you going to foul me again? I'll just live at the free throw line. So he's playing a different game of chess. I'm not sure it's possible just to make him do any one thing, but I would absolutely, you know, try to be the second to leave the floor. Let him shoot and contest late without going for the pump fakes.
2: Yeah, it's an interesting team philosophy that they have because they feel like next man up or not you tonight, it's you tonight. I mean, it is sustainable, but it's kind of interesting that, you know, SGA, even when he has an off night, it just feels like somebody else realizes and rise to the occasion. That's a true testament to how that team has been built.
4: Yes, and the culture. And Coach Daigneault, if you think about it, he may not play Isaiah Joe for three quarters, but then play him in the fourth quarter. And Isaiah Joe is okay with it. Like most teams, they're like, what do you mean I'm not playing? I didn't check out. I ain't playing until after halftime. I'm not playing. Don't even put me in. They have a culture where they don't care who it is. Game, I believe it was, okay, we were 5-4. I think it was game 3 or 4, whatever one it was. Shea was out there with 4 bench players. The starters didn't play at all in the fourth quarter. They may have played very little in the fourth quarter. They won the game. They were over there cheering. That culture is special. And it's almost like they realize their culture is special in real time. They're not like, man, we should have did this. We're all young. Like, they figured it out. And you got to give credit to Coach Daigneault for that as well.
2: He's Jamal Crawford, NBA on NBC game analyst, and game 6 on NBC and Peacock tomorrow at 8:30 Eastern. And I was curious, when you hear people in the media label a team quit, like the Cavaliers in that last game, they quit. It's a really rough word to use. If you use it, you're a former player, or if somebody who's the opposition or maybe the team or a coach, whatever. Did you ever play on a team that you thought quit?
4: I'm not sure. I was on a team that quit early in my career, my Bulls days. We got beat so much, I'm not sure we were quitting or they were just, you know, just like that trying to follow that Jordan, you know, Last Dance championship a couple years later wasn't it. So I'm not sure anybody quit, but to be

0: Kenyon Martin. We're all outside 40-40, and we're about to go to the park. But it's getting, you know, sun's starting to go down, the lights go out.
1: And now 40-40 was Jay-Z's club.
0: Jay-Z's club outside right there in Midtown, and we had to go to Harlem to 155th. And we're like, okay, the lights went out. This is New York City. Nobody's thinking the lights are going to stay out, right? So it gets darker, it gets dark. And now we can't go play a game because it's at nighttime. Everything, everybody's there, the last game of the summer. And we tried to go there and like put the bus lights on. We always had this Rockefeller bus, this S. Dot Carter bus. So we'd get picked up at 40-40. Jay-Z had this private bus for us. We'd go to the park, get out like celebrities. You know, he was really the only celebrity besides LeBron, of course, at that time. We were just NBA players. These guys are the celebs. And then we couldn't play the game. And so when that happened, we had to go to a radio station. Everybody's listening to Hot 97. We're talking stuff. Fat Joe and those guys are talking stuff. It's crazy. And the game never happened. Never happened. And it's like in folklore now. They said they had Yao Ming. We said we had Shaq. Neither one were seen, but both called in saying they were going to play. Like it's crazy. It was crazy at that point.
1: Okay,
0: they had Iverson.
1: Yeah, I got Telfair, you, LeBron, Lamar Odom, and Shaq.
0: Okay.
1: Fat Joe had Stephon, Iverson, Carmelo, Jermaine O'Neal, and Yao Ming.
0: Who do you like in that matchup, Dan? On the playground. On the playground. This is blacktop now.
1: Well, you guys got Shaq.
0: We got Shaq.
1: No free throws. Yeah, no free throws.
0: There's free throws out there, but the line's closer. That line's a little closer. So Shaq would have been all right.
1: Okay.
0: Yeah. So who you got?
1: I'm going to
0: Shaq was the most dominant player, Dan, at this time.
1: I know, but I might take Fat Joe's lineup here.
0: Oh, my. Who's the mover for you? Who's the one that pushed you over the top?
1: Well, I got AI and Marbury.
0: You do.
1: That like, but, street ball, that's pretty good.
0: But on the street, on the blacktop, me and Sebastian were like AI and Marbury. Not in the NBA, but on the blacktop, we had that same go down. So that could have canceled each other out.
1: All right. Yeah, you know, it's fun. But, okay, so Jay-Z and Fat Joe had a rivalry.
0: Yes.
1: They had a beef.
0: Yes.
1: But what happens in those beefs other than guys just talking?
0: Well, Fat Joe's just not a talker. We know him as a talker now. He's a great storyteller. But Fat Joe, you know, fatigue Fat Joe, that was a different Fat Joe.
1: What was going to happen?
0: I'm not sure, but I'll tell you this. Jay-Z had 100,000 with him. And he had it like in a brown paper bag. And I remember him leaving it outside 40-40 and somebody had to rush back and get it. So there may have been some stakes on that game between those two.
1: Can Jay-Z play basketball?
0: He had a nice jumper, lefty. He could shoot it. We've never played together. But
1: okay,
0: I've
1: who
0: could
1: shoot better, him or Angel Reese?
0: Oh, you taking shots, Angel. close in. I'm further out, I'm going to go Jay-Z further.
1: Is this where they have the announcer who's on the court doing play-by-play to the loudspeakers?
0: They're part of the action. Yes, they're part of the action. They're absolutely part of the action. They're on the court. They're the soundtrack, right? They're the score to the movie. So they're the ones bringing all the sauce, and they're bringing the crowd into the game. They're the ones who make record what it is in some ways.
1: There was a moment last night, and Reggie said that's a play-on moment. A foul was called. I don't think that there's enough play-on moments here. I worry about that.
0: Right.
1: And I said this in starting the show. I think there's more contact in the WNBA. I'm not talking about harder hits. I'm talking about the physicality that they let them play on. I'd like to see a little more play-on. I don't want to see, you know, the New York Knicks of the 80s where it's, you know,
0: right.
1: First team to 90, but there's contact. And it feels like we don't let teams, players play on like we should.
0: So if we were going to a court and we play to 15, right, ones and twos, and the last possession is like 14-14, you know that it's either going to have to be like blood, a grab, like something to be like a clear-cut foul on that. But in, you know, the earlier moments, those fouls may be called and they may be respectful and check up. We need to have the playoffs where every possession is that 14-14 point. So that way the players are deciding. You want the best.

0: to rise to the top. And that's what we want. We don't want anything. We don't even want to have to look and say, oh, that could have been a foul or that may not have been a foul. Like, let them play. And if it's obvious, call it. If it's not, play on.
1: And even that call that went against De'Aaron Fox, where if SGA should be able to come down and they called a foul. I mean, he comes down and then falls down, which I know he's trying to sell it. And I get it. When you're up for a shot, you don't want somebody underneath you. Because, you know, that's how you break an ankle, sprain an ankle there. But SGA comes down and then falls down. Nobody hit him.
0: No.
1: Like, those moments, let's earn the free throws just a little bit more.
0: And I think now it's such a drastic change to how they call it in the regular season. Like, it's like almost night and day. I wish it was just consistent. It was just, this is what it is. Like, don't look for a foul. You're not going to get a foul unless everybody in this arena sees it's a foul. And then, like, some people master the game, some people master the rules of the game. You know, and I think that's the blurred line at times, right? And they play within that.
1: Yeah, I know. I just don't want the focus to be on that. And I probably spent too much time talking about I don't want it to be the focus, that it is the focus. Because
0: yeah, you've helped hiding it right now.
1: Yeah, no, I know. And I feel bad, but I know what's going to happen. I know I know what's going to happen, and this game coming up, I know what'll happen if they go back to OKC, and then once they go to the NBA Finals, I know we'll focus on this probably more than we should.
0: So you got OKC going to the finals then?
1: Well, I'd look for San Antonio to win this game.
0: Okay.
1: But I think it's going to be a lot closer than what people think.
0: Right. I think.
1: I want to see Wemby be Wemby. I want him to be aggressive. Like, this is it. You got to do it. You got to, you know, take that rivalry with Chet Holmgren. And I thought Isaiah Hartenstein played great. He does what you want him to do. Be energetic, bounce around, get rebounds. I mean, that's I want that energy there. But Wemby's got to be he's got to be the best player on the floor.
0: And the two games he was, they won.
1: Yeah.
0: But the two games he was, he lived in the paint as well. And then he built out. And he was decisive. I think at times when he gets the ball in a live possession free throw line here, I think he's trying to process it instead of just going. Just go. Put them, because they're naturally aggressive. So they're going to, you know, maybe reach or foul or whatever, double team, and then you can make the play. But I think when he's processing things, it gives them more time to kind of shift their defense as well. So he has to be Wemby for it to happen. If he's not, it's very clear at this point. If he's Wemby, they'll probably win. If he's not, they'll probably lose.
1: Did Jordan ever say to you, you reach, I teach?
0: In the commercial, he absolutely did.
1: Yeah.
0: So when he picked me to be the younger him in that 39-23 commercial, first off, I had no idea it was going to live on this long and be one of the greatest commercials ever. But I remember that the director's name was Joe Pyka, I believe. He had directed Space Jam. And he's like, all right, you know, we're on the floor, these million cameras there in the United Center. He's like, do this dunk. And Jordan turned him, hey, JC, don't do all that dunking. All right, he don't do that. He's like, all right, well, do what you want. So I'm like, MJ, what's the line? He's like, just play. I'm like, am I trying to play like you or am I playing like me? He's like, just play. I'm like, all right, so we're playing one-on-one. And I start reaching, you reach, I teach. And that's where it came out. So he did tell me that. It was in a commercial and there was no line. So at this point, we're just talking trash. I said, I got that. You got that? You're too young to get that. You've never seen this before. So he's just talking, freestyle talking. That commercial is one of the highlights for me in the NBA for sure.
1: And was that McDonald's?
0: Gatorade. And I got paid for it, Dan. I couldn't believe it. When that check showed up from Gatorade, I was like, what? I got a pair of Jordan 1s that I still have that I got from Set. And I got a check for $5,000. I couldn't believe it.
1: Did Jordan think that you looked like him?
0: No, they were going to self-impose him. But I was, you know, he's 6'6", I'm 6'5". I was both thin. So it worked. And they put his face on my body. But I have still shots where you can see, like, oh, that's Jamal's little peanut head and little arm. So.
1: But you were better than Jordan at that point.
0: No, I wasn't. He was still, like, the man. He was a little bit older, but he was still the man. At no point in my life have I ever been better than Jordan. Maybe right now if I caught him on a golf course, we could play one-on-one, I'd catch him. But that's it. No point ever.
1: You're better than him now.
0: Now I can get him.
1: Yeah.
0: This is the only time. Yeah. Hey, but Dan, you know he's John Wick. Don't tell him. Don't let him see this clip.
1: Great to talk to you. Have fun.
0: You as well.
1: Thank you,
0: appreciate
1: buddy.
0: Appreciate it.
1: All right. Jamal Crawford. Greatest game never played at Rucker Park. Fat Joe. See, I've never up on the rap battles there, Marv.
2: Yes, and he was right about Fat Joe. So Fat Joe's team was called the Terror Squad, and that just wasn't a name. It was a lifestyle. I was glad he told that story because for about 20 years, that's been urban legend and folklore
1: that's
2: forever.
1: Great. That's great. All right, take a break here. Come back with phone calls. A lot of fun. Hey, Jamal's one of my favorite guests. I think he's great. We're back after this. 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

0: Marvin was telling me about the greatest game that was never played at Rucker Park, and Rucker Park in Harlem. Dr. J, I mean, all the greats, playground legends played at Rucker Park. And I remember I had a teammate in college who played at Rucker Park, and he had a T-shirt, and I had to trade him shoes to get his Rucker Park T-shirt, just wearing it around. People are like, you play at Rucker? And I'm going, no, but I got a T-shirt here. They would have been, I don't know how well it would have gone over back in the 80s if I'd gone. I couldn't even get on the court at West 4th Street. Come on.
1: Really?
0: They wouldn't let me. I was the only white guy there. And they kept saying I got, like, they were playing in the game. Guy was dribbling down the court. And it's like, I don't know, point, you know, 11 to 4. And he's dribbling. He's losing. And he goes, I got next. I go, wait a minute, I've been here for an hour. My wife went in, there's a movie theater right across the street. My wife went in to see Sex, Lies, and Videotape, that movie. She went, saw the movie, came out. I still hadn't gotten into a game. And she goes, how's it going? I said, they won't let me play. And then finally, I got into a game because I finally just said, I'm playing once. I may never get a chance to play here again. I want to play. And then, of course, I make my first shot and I get the shooter. Shooter. I go, okay. Yeah. Damn.
1: Somebody guard Kiki Vanderway.
0: Yeah. I forget who they were calling me, but it was a white guy, you know.
1: That's the ultimate compliment when they call you an NBA player. Hey. Yeah. Somebody guard Petrovich over here.
0: Somebody get Connor Henry.
2: Grab John Sunbold real quick.
0: Oh, that's fun. Jamal Crawford's fun to talk to. Seems like we overlook safeties in the draft. And then a couple years later, we're like, why didn't this guy go earlier? Five players below were viewed as the top talents in the draft. And they were high upside, but they dropped a little bit. So Derwin James just got paid 3 years, $75 million. He was 17th overall. Kyle Hamilton, 14th overall. Minkah Fitzpatrick, 11th overall. Brian Branch of the Lions, 45th overall. Caleb Downs, 11th overall with the Cowboys. It's weird how you got linebackers coming back, running backs coming back, safeties coming back. It's a weird time in the NFL. Lucas in Texas. Hi, Luke. What do you have for me today?
3: Hey, Dan. Good morning.
0: Good morning.
3: At least for one day, I'm Lucas in Kentucky, in the rolling hills of northern Kentucky. It's beautiful here. Hey, real quick, on this Spanish category Emmy push, I think there's a bit of precedent here. I know it might be hard to find some mislabeled files, but a few years ago, you guys were doing Jim Nantz intros for the Masters.
0: Yeah.
3: And you had someone do a Spanish intro with Chaqueta Verde and Cabina de Butler. It's one of the funniest things you guys have ever done. Please find that somewhere, submit it, and just go ahead and make your reservations for the Emmys next year.
0: Thank you, Lucas. Have fun in Kentucky. I didn't when I went to college. I wasted 2 years in more ways than one. Golly. You know, back then, I didn't have any parental guidance on going to college. Now, parents are so hands-on. You got to go. You got to take a tour. Paulie's probably taken 15 tours with his daughter. We didn't do anything. Like, my dad was like, you're going to go to college? And I said, well, yeah, thinking about it, yeah. And I got, you know, some schools interested in me. He goes, all right. But I never, ever heard, why are you going there? Like, I needed some parental guidance. I was looking for parental guidance because I show up and I have no business being where I went. None. Coach didn't like me. I had no major. I had no interest in anything. Girls had no interest in me. You had to be 21 to drink in the town? Like, what am I doing here? And I stayed 2 years. You'd think, I'm a slow learner, that after 1 year, be like, I am out of here. Yes, Paulie.
2: These days, there's college fairs, college tours. Back when we were in high school, a lot of us in high school, the first time you saw the college you went to is when you showed up for the week one. Yeah. A lot of guys I know said, I'm going to blank. I'm going to blank. And seems like a nice school. And they showed up week one, and that was it.
0: My wife was telling this story that her parents were holding a cocktail party on a Sunday night, and my wife was enrolling at NYU, and she had to get somebody to drop her off in the city because her parents were hosting a cocktail party, and it was like some relative goes, well, we're going, you know, towards the city. We can drop you off at college. Now, you know, we're writing essays for our kids, and, you know, people are spending extra money and donations and whatever it takes to get your kid into a college. Back then, zero. 0.0. Yes, Dylan.
4: Yeah, it's weird. There's 300 kids on the crew team at this school. I went to college sight unseen, the college I went to. Week one was my orientation, whatever, was my first time setting foot there.
0: But you know what? My mom and dad, my dad was in computer science and he was working. My mom, you know, didn't have a car. We had one car for the family and I brothers and sisters. And I might have just got lost in the shuffle there. You know, like Home Alone, I would have been Macaulay Culkin. Like they would have taken off and they go, where's Danny? Oh, no. I wouldn't have survived like he did, though. Oh, my God. They did the best that they could. They did the best that they could with us. Marvin was amazed that I didn't get to buy my lunch when I was in grade school.
1: Well, I said free lunch because you guys said you guys were without means.
0: Yes.
1: So if you are poor, sometimes they would give you free lunch.
0: Oh, I wouldn't consider us poor. We didn't have money, but we weren't poor.
1: Because there's a difference between being like poor and being broke. Were you guys all right, but just not enough to go out for lunch?
0: We just didn't get extras. That's all. I never bought my lunch. I always brought my lunch. I didn't get to buy it. But, it just didn't. You didn't think you were in poor would never be the word that I would use. We didn't know what we didn't have. That's probably the best way I would say it. And until you would go to some, you know, all my friends had, you know, unbelievable cars. All of them. Corvette, 396 Chevelle, I mean, Camaros. They all had great cars. I had a 10-speed bicycle I rode until I was 18.
2: A 10-speed?
0: Yeah.
2: I mean, not 8-speed.
0: Yeah. Ooh. But I just remember I didn't have any money. And I didn't get my driver's license till I was 18 because I was like, I don't have a car to drive. Why do I need a driver's license? But, yeah, we didn't know what we didn't have. But you know what? I remember my dad wore the same pair of wingtip shoes for 15 years. He put cardboard in the bottom of the shoe. Same shoes, 15 years. I was like, I just thought he liked the shoes. I didn't realize that he wasn't going to get another pair. Yes, Marvin.
1: Well, the thin slice of bologna that you would have for lunch tells a different story.
0: Yeah, but, you know, my mom tried to get, you know, she would pour water into the ketchup bottle to get it to go further. But we just thought that was normal. You know, I don't know. I don't take anything for granted. I will say that. I do not. Yes, Dylan.
4: I'm still shocked by the lack of mayonnaise in the house because, as I said before, that never struck me as a luxury item, but
0: I just remember having mustard and watered down ketchup and the same meal each night of the week. So you knew what you were going to have each night of the week. Yeah, Dylan.
4: How ripe were your dad's shoes by the end of that run? 15 years is crazy.
0: I don't know. One of the most unselfish people I've ever met in my life. I would go and see my dad on the campus of the University of Dayton, and I just wanted beer money. And I'd say, hey, I'd go up and see him. I'd say, hey, how you doing? Good, good, good. I said, you got any money? He gave me the last $5 that he had. That $5 was for his lunch. He gave me $5. It'd go a long way back then as far as beer on campus. You know, I'd get a case of beer for $5 back then. A little Jenny cream ale. Yes, Dylan.
4: Did you at least offer to shine the shoes?
0: No.
4: For $5?
0: No. No. But, you know, those things, they make you stronger. All of my brothers and sisters are great workers. And never take anything for granted. You know? And I always tell my kids, you don't want them to have hardship, but you want them to understand what it is to overcome obstacles. And, you know, they're lucky. But I think that we were lucky, too, growing up to have that. I mean, imagine having a brother who's 5'10 and you're 6'3 and you get hand-me-downs from him. God, I look back on some of these photos and I got pants that are, you would have thought they were capri pants, and it wasn't by design.
2: Oh, no.
0: And my brother was 5'10, 150, and, you know, God. Humble, humble, humble, humble. Yes, Paul.
2: And going out to dinner was an occasion back for a lot of families. It felt like a big deal. You get dressed, you comb your hair. And if you went to somewhere, I remember I was like 10, and we went somewhere, and there was prime rib on the menu. And I was like, well, I clearly can't order that. And we were allowed to. And I remember it felt like the greatest day of our lives at that juncture.
0: We could pick a restaurant on our birthday. That was it. We took one vacation in my life, and I remember that you could have one meal a year that you could pick anything you wanted, anything. And I picked tuna fish and noodles. And my brothers and sisters were like, why are you picking tuna? I said, I don't know. I love tuna fish and noodles. That was it. God. But I got unbelievable bond with brothers and sisters, you know, because of all of this. You know? When you're in a house that's, you know, we had 1.5 bathrooms. So two sisters, 1.5 bathrooms, and then 3 other brothers. I mean, there'd be days you just wouldn't shower. You'd be like, I didn't get in line. I'd sometimes shower at school because I'd be like, I'm going to get beat up trying to get in front of the line for the bathroom to take a shower. Yes, Dylan.
4: Would you just go shower in like the basketball locker room?
0: Oh, yeah.
4: That's
0: yeah,
4: a classic
0: yeah,
4: move.
0: Yeah. Like, my sisters, you know, they came first when it came to the bathroom. Yeah.
4: Does this guy have clean water at home? He showers here every day.
0: I know. Yes, Todd.
5: Did anyone ever see your lunch at school and say, you can have my Kit Kat or whatever? They just felt they see that one slice of bologna that you can see through and felt like they had to make some kind of contribution to your lunch fund.
0: No. No one ever said that they would swap lunches, ever. Never happened.
5: Give you a couple of cheese noodles, and a few chips.
0: And I would see, like, they would have these, you know, when you open up their lunch pail, and like, I had a little bag, but they'd have a lunch box, and they'd open it up, and they'd put, like, this huge, like, you know, placemat or napkins down. And I thought they'd have candles, you know, they'd be putting a candlelight dinner out there. And I'd just stare, and I'd see, God dang it, that's a Twinkie. Like if I could grab that Twinkie. Oh, if you had a hostess, ho-ho. Oh, man.
1: Y'all rich.
0: I would just watch. I'd just watch them eat. I get this damn apple and a bologna, a piece of American cheese, and that was it. Yeah, Marsh.
1: When I was a kid in the 90s, Lunchables. If you had a Lunchables,
0: oh,
1: like, man, where do you guys live?
0: You are rich.
1: We're not in the same school district. Why are you and a Trapper Keeper? Are you crazy?
0: Yes, Dylan.
4: Also, like, my parents, like, we grew up with mostly healthy stuff in the house, which that did a lot of good. But it was always funny when you'd go to, like, your friend's house, and they would have the entire, like, fruit snacks and candy out there. You'd be like, I'm gonna do some damage here, like, Todd.
0: I stole food from one of my friend's house one time.
2: Is this a revelation?
0: Statute. I've never told this story before.
4: Uh-oh.
0: But statute of limitations. But I remember it was. I couldn't pass it up. I was stuffing my jacket. Stuff, man. All righty.
4: They won't miss a couple packs of Scooby snacks.
0: Yeah. All righty. Let me take a break. Last call for phone calls. 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

0: Last call for phone calls. What we learn, what's in store tomorrow. Mike Tirico just won another Sports Emmy. Mike on the call with Reggie and Jamal Crawford for tomorrow night's game in San Antonio. Joey Votto is going to join us. Joey Votto has been doing some crazy things since he retired. And he was so good when he was still playing when he joined us. Really a fascinating guy. But I think he learned surfing in Ireland. Todd, there are like three or four things that he did.
1: Yeah, and like a sous chef. He was cooking. And he was in Sri Lanka. And I think he got hurt surfing. And then he had to go. He was in another country getting treated. He was in Tokyo. Guys like all over the place.
0: Yes, Dylan.
2: Why don't you follow that blueprint for your retirement? Because that sounds awesome.
0: Well, he's a lot younger than I am. I don't want to learn surfing in Ireland.
2: Yeah, I'd go like Fiji for that.
0: I mean, he's only 42. But I tried surfing one time and don't need to try it again.
2: It's tough.
0: Yeah, it is. Yes. But I think he became a sushi chef. Like certified or something crazy? Maybe a language? Picked up a language?
2: You could do that.
0: Yeah, I could do the language thing. I'd like to do that.
2: And sushi chef.
0: No, I don't want to do that. Yes, Paulie.
3: Yeah, a sushi chef. He's doing teaching yoga. A bunch of different things.
0: Yeah.
3: Wow.
0: Yeah, good for him. Let's see. Tom in California. Hi, Tom. What do you have for me today? Hey, Tom. How about Robert in Florida? Hi, Robert.
4: Morning, DP. Hopefully you and the team are all well. Got a question for you. Wife is a huge Spurs fan, and she was going crazy towards the end of the first quarter last night game where they pulled Wemby out, and he's out for a few minutes, and of course the Red Sea's parts ways, and everybody's driving into the lanes. Any thought from your perspective that when SGA gets pulled to Russ, Wemby is when he should be getting pulled to Russ? It almost feels like you hate to go with the old cliche of getting outclassed by management decision on how the manager handles time for the gamer.
0: Well, SGA is going to play more minutes than Wemby. I think they've had Wemby kind of on a minutes restriction. SGA is going to play more. So you might have Wemby out there playing more, but resting when SGA does, I don't know if that'll be beneficial for you. I need to get Wemby aggressive, get him early, get him around the basket early, and just take it to whoever's guarding him and just be a defensive force. Go get everything. Nate in Virginia. Hi, Nate. What's up?
5: Lost count a long time. 6 feet, 185 pound cheeseburger. Thank you for taking my call. And Dan and Danette, just so you know, butterflies can't see their own wings. So you'll always be an Emmy to me. quick shout out to the Chumbuck and the Biley Brothers. I know you're listening. But as far as the NBA refs, the only thing that I think would help is having full transparency. I don't know if you recently watched rugby, but what they do is the ref has the microphone at all times. So you hear everything the ref has to say to the players. And even when they're reviewing the tapes upstairs, you hear the dialogue between the refs and the people upstairs.
0: Well, I'd love that. I want that for the NFL. I've been preaching, if you could let me into the tent, let me underneath the hood, let me hear what goes on. Now, I know there's certain things that you would probably have to modify with that. Language, you know, there's a lot of things that are going on, but it'd be great to understand when you have a replay, what are you seeing and what are you saying? I think it'd be great. Ross, yeah, but I also want you to be in those college football playoff committee meetings, too. I want to know what's going on in there, too. Ross in Kentucky. Hi, Ross. What's on your mind?
6: Hey, Dan. First time, long time. I had an old boss tell a good basketball nickname story. During a game of pickup, you kept hearing people talk about the doctor whenever he scored or made a good pass. The doctor. After the game, he said to his wife, who was in the stands, "I must have been playing pretty good. They're calling me Dr. J." He said, "No, they were calling you Dr. Phil."
0: All right. Thank you, Ross. Dr. Phil.
1: You got the ladder, the hose, that don't make you no fireman. got all this fancy aquarium stuff. You got no fish in it.
0: What was the one you did where talking about cowboys?
1: Oh, you got that 10-gallon hat. You got the horse, the lasso. Don't make you no cowboy.
0: Were you also doing Poltergeist?
1: I was doing Poltergeist. Carol Ann is one of those children. Now, Dylan, let's go get your daughter.
2: That was my morning.
0: I know. I walk in, and I hear, I don't know what Todd is talking about. I don't remember the Poltergeist line.
1: Go to the lights. There's peace and serenity. You told her not to go to the light. Don't pull the rope.
0: This day in sports history.
3: Follow that up. 1968, baseball announced franchises in Montreal and San Diego. I miss the Montreal Expos.
0: I do, too. They had a lot of talent went through Montreal. Dr. J in 1981, NBA's most valuable player, the only player to win MVP honors in both the NBA and ABA. Todd, what'd you learn today?
1: The NBA and its officials must further discuss what they will and won't allow on the floor, especially when it comes to SGA's tactics.
0: Dylan, you learn anything?
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0: Hola, ¿cómo está? Marvin?
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0: Yeah, I am. Paul?
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0: 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Mike Tirico, Joey Votto among the guests tomorrow. Have a great day, everybody. We'll talk to you tomorrow.
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35: Mookie Betts smacked two of the Dodgers, five home runs, crushed the Rockies 15-6 in L.A. for their fourth straight win. Vaughn Grisham hit a grand slam, drove in six to help the Angels rally, beat the Tigers 10-6 in Detroit. The Chargers signed Derwin James to a three-year extension worth $75.6 million, making James the NFL's highest-paid safety again. I'm Ronza Moss.
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47: Hello and welcome to The Herd. It's a big, big Wednesday show. It's me, Jason McIntyre, still in for Colin Cowherd, joined by Rachel Nichols. Folks, we got the USA soccer roster for the World Cup. Get fired up. I know people are down on Team USA. I'm going to be Mr. Positivity. Big things ahead. Huge Patrick Mahomes news. Chiefs fans are stoked. I mean, folks, we got a monster show. Unfortunately, I got to start with some bummer of a news. It's not great. And it's my guy, Victor Wembanyama. He was downright invisible last night in Game 5 in Oklahoma City. Victor Wembanyama. Listen, this is not the guy we expected to see. We expected to see game one Victor Wembanyama. Remember when he had 41 and 24? We expected that last night at game five. This was the biggest game of Victor Wembanyama's career to date. Okay, game five is a huge swing game in every series. Memorably, that's when LeBron James hung 48 on the Detroit Pistons way back when and carried them to the victory. You know, game five on the road, you got to show up. And I don't know what happened to Victor Wembanyama last night, guys. I'm not going to sit here and blast the officiating, right? 31 free throw attempts in the second quarter. Really? We're not going to talk about the flopping from Jared McCain to Caruso. We're not doing the flopping, okay? Unlike a lot of, you know, folks out there, they just want to ride for their guys and their teams and their politicians. They refuse to admit when someone makes a mistake. I'm out here to tell you, I am Mr. Victor Wembanyama. Rachel loves him as well. We are huge fans. I believe he's the best player in the league. He no-showed last night. 4 of 15? Really? Floating around the three-point line, missing all your threes? 6 measly rebounds? Listen, some people can call it like they see it. That's me. That's what I do. I'm a truth teller. I'm not going to hold back. Wembanyama was terrible. I'm disappointed in him. And then he ducked the media after the game. Like, Victor, what's going on? I don't know if this was immaturity. I don't know if this is just he's disappointed in his play. I don't know if it was overconfidence. But here's Steph Castle first talking about the officiating, which I'm doing my best, guys. I'm doing my best not to talk about it. And then obviously Mitch Johnson chiming in on Wembanyama's no-show.
1: The way they guard, how physical they are, we don't get that same luxury to be able to play as physical on the other end at times.
2: He's got to take more than 15 shots, even with the free throws. And yeah, he's going to have to score more than 20 points for sure.
47: I was unclear what the game plan was. So on Monday, you know, coming off the game four, I came out and I ripped Chet Holmgren. Oh, my goodness. It was, you know, OKC fans were not happy with me. But again, they didn't want to see the reality. Chet Holmgren had been terrible through four games. What did OKC do? They came out. They force-fed Chet Holmgren in the first quarter. They were running plays for him like he's an all-NBA player. He had 8 points in the first, like, 7 minutes. I mean, Chet was finding matchups. He was getting busy. He had his best game of the series, 16 and 11. Good job, Mark Daigneault. Hey, we see our guys struggling. Remember, SGA had that great quote about how do we get Chet involved? He's like, I'm not sure. They got Chet involved. Excellent. I called out Alex Caruso, who's been one of their best players in this postseason. Okay? Alex Caruso had 0 points and 1 field goal attempt in game four. He bounces back in game five, was their best player. 22 points, 4 threes, wreaking havoc at the defensive end, all over the glass. Caruso was unbelievable. They bounced back. I don't have an explanation for what happened to Wemby. I don't know. There is a line of thought. Jay, hey, he's a young guy. You know, this is his first postseason. Can we cut him some slack? I don't know. How do you go from 41 and 24 in the opener to last night? I mean, yeah, they wanted to get Champagne started. He had been in a major funk from three, and they need him to win this series. Role players are key, as you're seeing with OKC. Okay? Jared McCain, Kayson Walls, everybody's delivering. So they get Champagne started early. I think he had 13 of their first 16 points. But when you're doing that, Wemby wasn't getting touches. Everybody on the court for the Spurs took a shot before Wemby took one. And, like, I'm sorry, but that can't happen. He didn't get on track early. 4 of 15. I get it. You know, Hartenstein's gooning him up and you got Chet Holmgren stepping on his foot and yanking his arm. Like they're pulling out all the tricks and the Spurs take a tough loss. However, it's not over. I'm not here to tell you it's over. Game six. I don't know if you guys are watching the lines. Spurs opened at 2.5. It's up to 3.5. All the sharp big money is on San Antonio to bounce back. Zigzag theory, obviously. And then it will come down if they win to game seven. And that's where, you know, I don't expect Wembanyama to put it up a donut. Now, SGA struggling, we'll talk about him later. I know he ended with he scored a lot of points, Jason. SGA is really struggling. We'll get to him later. I don't think it's over for the Spurs, but Wemby, you got to be better, my man. All right, let's move on to the USA soccer team. I am very excited for the World Cup. We are inside 3 weeks to go. I believe it is 16 days to USA Paraguay. in the opener, and the USA announced their roster yesterday. Not a lot of drama, right? I would have liked to have seen my guy Diego Luna make the team, but you know, he's a great story over the last 5 years. There wasn't room. They've got to have a lot of attackers. I understand that. But when you look at the roster as we have it on the screen here, there really wasn't any drama. This isn't like the NCAA tournament where, how could you leave out the Minnesota Gophers? There's none of that here, okay? The England national roster, I know Colin cares deeply about England. They had massive controversy last week. USA, not a lot of controversy. The problem, of course, is that soccer fans nationwide are down on this team. Hey, they're 6,000-1 to win the World Cup. They got no shot. Take a deep breath, okay? I'm that guy a year ago on this show who said, hey, I know the Knicks.

0: Tell you, you know, you can lock it up right now. We're beating Paraguay. Okay. We, by the way, we smoked them 5-1 in a friendly. I know it was a friendly back in November. They had largely their A team. We were experimenting with a lot of B team players. We're beating Paraguay. I don't know that we're going to destroy them, but you can destroy somebody 1-0 in soccer, believe it or not. Australia, we got that. The Turkey game, a little dicey out here in LA, but I'm of the belief we get out of the group stage. Okay. And I do believe we will pick up another win after that. I'm going to pump the brakes at that point. You don't want to look too far ahead. One game at a time, right? Let's slow the roll. But I do believe this is the best squad we've ever put together. I think the coach will get it right. I really like our attackers. The midfield is so formidable. Defense has some holes. I think they'll be okay. But again, I'm just preaching patience and positivity. The two P's. And Pochettino, right? We got the three P's. And Pulisic, we got four P's. There we go. Very excited for the World Cup. All right, coming up next here on The Herd. Listen, guys. Big NFL news. Patrick Mahomes returned to the field yesterday. So much for this whole, hey, Mahomes is going to start the season on the pup list. That's just not happening. He's on the field. And have you seen the odds in the AFC West? What's going on there? We'll talk about that next year on The Herd. You know, I say this all the time. 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
9: Back here on The Herd, sometimes when you are doing an interview with someone on The Herd, they say something and then you respond and you're like, that's a great topic for tomorrow. So yesterday, Mark Schlereth and I were talking about Dak Prescott and the Cowboys. And you know, we were unclear if he was an A or a B quarterback. Staff goes, well, that was fun. Why don't we just take it to quarterback tiers? So at the top of next hour, we'll do quarterback tiers. Now, the staff is trying to get me to wedge in a certain guy. I'm saying, not happening. Cowherd is texting me feverishly. How are you leaving this guy off? I'm like, aren't you on an international plan? Bro, what's going on here? So quarterback tiers, top of the hour. Some people will be disappointed because that's what happens with lists. All right, let's start with the Kansas City Chiefs, okay? I know I have a love-hate relationship with them, according to you, the fans. Famously, I met Patrick Mahomes hanging out backstage at an event last month. No big deal. Super nice guy. He returned to the field for OTAs yesterday. Remember, he had the ACL repair. And optimism is just off the charts all of a sudden. Patrick Mahomes, here's the one pass that the Chiefs put on social media of Mahomes dropping back. Oh, sorry, a couple passes. But dropping back, he's got the big brace, he's throwing passes. Oh my gosh, he's back. Mahomes, baby! No pup list for Pat. He'll be back for the opener. I mean, you know, I think we kind of expected that, given it's Patrick Mahomes, the bionic man. We'll see. And then someone here mentioned, you know, they're favored to win the AFC West. I was like, no way. I had to triple check that, run it through Google Gemini. What's going on here? Are they really favored? And then, you know, you remember they went 6-11 last year, and they are playing a third place schedule. So the league has almost blown a kiss to Patrick Mahomes. Patrick, come back, please, quickly. So we need you in that opener at home against Denver. And when you win that game, Pat, I think Rashee Rice will be out of jail by then. Then you got the Colts against the backup quarterback. Remember, Danny Dimes not coming back. Then it's the Dolphins, who are tanking with the Jets for Arch Manning. And then it's the Raiders. We don't know if they're going to have Kirk Cousins or Mendoza, but it don't matter. The Chiefs are winning that. So KC will be almost certainly 4-0 heading into that bye. After the bye gets tougher, but they're going to be 4-0. Meanwhile, the Broncos, you don't want to look too far. They have a deadly schedule the first 6 weeks. And there's a chance that the Chiefs are 4-0 and the Broncos start, honestly, 1-5. It is a brutal schedule. And so, you know, maybe that's why the odds have the Chiefs back. But this is where it gets interesting. I spent some time, you know, I'm nerding out over this, you know, AI stuff with some NFL numbers. And I'm just telling you guys that the Chiefs, you look at what they did in the offseason. I know we're excited and they're favored to win the AFC West, but the reasons are the same reasons you've had for like 3 years. Well, they've got Mahomes and Reed. Okay, my question would be, if you want to have a real honest discussion, okay, what else do they have? And then you look and it's like, wide receiver room still has a lot of questions. Nothing was addressed in the offseason. But they bolstered the running back room. Kenneth Walker, baby. Got Kenneth Walker back in the fold. All right. Got him from Seattle. You know, Super Bowl MVP. Really, really good player. All right. This is not going to be Saquon to the Eagles. Let's be real, okay? It's nothing like that. And then they went and bolstered the running back room further in the draft. And then they picked up DeMarcado, the running back of the Cardinals, who will forever live in infamy in my household because he extended the ball before he got to the goal line. They end up losing the game. I had them in Survivor that week. They end up. It's a long story, but I don't like DeMarcado anyway. He's like their third string running back. What else did they do? They did not address the offensive line. Josh Simmons, left tackle. Oh, he's great. He's out of Ohio State. He missed half of last year. Okay. Maybe he's healthy. Maybe he's not. He had health issues at Ohio State. And then the other tackle is Jalen Moore, the swing tackle, I believe from the Niners a few years ago. And I was like, is he really your starting level? Like, is he even a league average right tackle? So now the issues that you had last year, wide receivers, not upgraded, offensive line, question marks on the outside. And then you look at the defense. This is a team that went 6-11 last year, guys. They lose Trent McDuffie, their best secondary guy. They lose their other cornerback. Their number one cornerback heading into the season is a rookie. They traded up for him, the kid from LSU, Delane. Looks pretty good, but a rookie cornerback? How many of those guys have an impact? Chris Jones, I'm not saying he was washed, but he clearly struggled in the season. Not the same guy he was 3 years ago. I mean, none of us are, but he's getting up there in age. So they draft what might be his replacement, Peter Woods, a kid out of Clemson. And you start looking and you're like, is this enough? Again, once you go through positional groups in the league, you tell me where the Chiefs are elite. Where is the blue chip talent? Because they're not elite anywhere defensively, that's for sure. Linebackers, at best league average. Secondary, below average. Defensive line, because they have Jones and I kind of like Woods, I'll say they're slightly better than average. But they don't have an edge rusher. Schlereth used the term war daddy. They don't have a war daddy you got to prepare for. I'm sorry, you're not preparing for Chris Jones. You're not game planning for him. He's too long in the tooth. Myles Garrett, yeah. Now, I don't even know if T.J. Watt is that kind of player anymore, a war daddy that you've got a game plan for. His numbers are starting to drop. And so I don't see greatness from this Chiefs team. What's interesting about those odds, and again, this is puzzling to me, the Broncos were the number one seed last year. They had the third best odds in the AFC West. Huh? We're acting like Mahomes is just going to walk in and dominate the division. Guys, The Chiefs were 0-4 against the Chargers and Broncos last year, and Mahomes played in three of those games. This AFC West is tough, and that's why this whole dynasty chatter, obviously, amazing run, incredible. This is not going to be like the Patriots. Two decades of great, it just won't be. For starters, that division featured my Jets, who have been a dumpster fire for decades, and the Miami Dolphins, who maybe show up every other year, and they have, what, one playoff win this century? It might be zero. I got to double check that. But it's like, that AFC East was a joke. This AFC West is tough. I mean, Justin Herbert's not going anywhere. Hell, even the Raiders, a laughing stock, just got Mendoza, who I love. And I know there's questions about Bo Nix bouncing back from the injury. That's fine. They got Jaylen Waddle. That roster's really good. That roster crushes what the Chiefs have. And I, you know, I did try to force this hot take in there earlier this summer that I think the Chiefs have the weakest roster in the division. The Raiders have some guys. Now, the problem is the Raiders just don't have enough guys. So I'm surprised the Chiefs are that high. We shall see. But it is good to have Mahomes back. The league needs him. Let's go to Rachel Nichols with the news.
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13: Good morning, Jason. Let's talk a little football. I want to go to the Seahawks, the defending Super Bowl champion. Their coach, Mike McDonald, wants them to avoid that Super Bowl hangover. So instead of run it back, Jason, he's got a new mindset for the team. Listen to him describe it at OTAs yesterday.
14: We're using the term, we want to run it forward. It meaning our process and who we are. And I think this is going to be a conversation that, you know, something that we're going to talk about consistently. I don't think it's a one and done type of conversation. Really, it's just how we talk about how we operate all the time. You know, it's something that we're having conversations with our team and our units every day about who we want to be and how we want to do things. And this situation is no different.
13: Do you get it? Do you get it? It's not run it back. It's run it forward. Do you get it?
9: So, Rachel, when I hear run it forward, yeah, I get what they're doing. It's cool. It's catchy. It reminds me of the phrase pay it forward.
13: Yes.
9: Wasn't that based on a movie?
13: Yeah.
9: The kid from I See Dead People.
13: Yeah.
9: I'm spacing on his name. It was
13: Haley
9: M. Night
13: something,
9: Shyamalan.
13: Right?
9: What's that?
13: Haley something?
9: Haley Joel Osment. Yes, right?
13: There you go.
9: So pay it forward was an amazing concept. Apparently it was a real life thing. Mm-hmm. My kids read the book. I didn't read that one. But I like the idea.
13: Run it forward.
9: Run it forward.
13: Look, only two teams, the Pats, right, and the Chiefs, have won back-to-back Super Bowls. It's in the last 28 seasons. Only them. So it's a real concern, yeah. Obviously.
9: They're not going to go back to back, right? We can agree on that.
13: Well, I don't know. What do you think?
9: I don't think so. I mean, do you think so?
13: Look, I think the Rams-Seahawks battle has gone back and forth for the last couple of years, right? So if we're going on that idea, then maybe, you know, we'll get another championship game where all of a sudden it's the Rams going to the Super Bowl. But they're going to be in it, I think.
9: Yeah. See, the problem with the NFL, which is so great, is that a year ago at this time, if you and I had said, hey, it's going to be the Seahawks and Patriots in the Super Bowl, why are you even on television? What are you guys doing?
13: Yeah. Drinking, the NFL's apparently, crazy. Is what people would have said.
9: I mean, I don't know. That's why I want to push, like, the Packers, but they've got a catastrophe going on right now.
13: Yeah.
9: So, like, I don't know who's going to be there. I just feel pretty confident that it won't be Seahawks. And I don't even know if the Patriots are a playoff team. But maybe we'll do that tomorrow.
13: Yeah. I mean, you got to be local. When in doubt, be local. Go for the Rams.
9: Yes.
13: I don't know. All right, the Jets. Let's talk about your team. Not exactly renowned for their decision-making for, I don't know, what, this decade or more? But if you can't do something, Jason, turn it over to AI.
9: Oh, here we go.
13: The team has hired a new chief data and analytics officer, putting him in charge of the business and football analytics departments in their operation. So he now says that 91% of the front office works off of AI. Microsoft's AI product is called Copilot. That's what they use, right? As opposed to 100 days ago where roughly just a few used it. Now it's 91%. I don't have to tell you this team has the longest playoff drought in the NFL. You're a big AI guy. Do you think it's...
9: Well, I know it's weird. I mean, I'm sure you've seen these graduation speeches where if you mention AI, you're getting booed off the stage, which I totally agree with. It is interesting. There is value, I believe, in using AI sometimes. We have a great research staff, obviously, that delivers. But it's like, you know, AI doesn't, I mean, do you Google as much as you used to? What's your Google usage like?
11: I mean, I don't use AI as much because they all hallucinate. In fact, I looked up, Microsoft Copilot does have hallucination numbers.
9: Yes, yes.
11: So it's kind of appropriate for the Jets. There's a lot of hallucination over there.
9: Oh, gosh, that is such a low blow.
11: I mean
9: Wait, is this because of the quarterback tiers list and who wasn't on there?
11: I'm just saying. Your guy, Mike Florio, had a great line about this. He said there's a natural aversion to AI given the probability that it will displace millions of workers and the possibility that it will trigger an extinction level event. So he said the clock is ticking for the Jets to finally make another Super Bowl.
9: We've been talking about movies. Hey, iRobot, Will Smith, a great movie. It's quasi extinction event. I'm not an AI doomer.
11: Let's go way back. War Games.
9: Oh yeah, that's good.
11: Yeah.
9: But I'm not a. I don't think this is a bad thing, right? That they're employing a data analyst. I mean, Pro Football Focus has data analysts.
11: Yeah, I mean, look, it obviously depends on how you use it, right? If you're running a model, you know, if we do this, if we run from the pocket, if we pass from the pocket instead, if we do this, if we do that, how many times will it do X? It's good. You got to still check the numbers.
9: Yeah, obviously. You need to double check.
11: And so if you're already checking the numbers, there's an argument you could just do that first. But it's good for some sort of like menial tasks. I get that. And sort of the AI agents and everything.
9: 100%.
11: 91% of our employees use it every day. That worries me a little bit, but not you. I know you're Mr. AI.
9: Not that concerned.
11: I don't know. Again, Gotta be better than it used to be.
9: Are they asking the AI agents, what's our best path to Arch Manning or Carr or whatever quarterback we want? Because that's the real answer we need.
11: I mean, with the Jets, the real answer could be, what should we do today? We have no idea. So I don't know. We'll have to see. I don't know. All right, let's get back to the NBA. The award for Coach of the Year came out last night, Jason.
9: Oh.
11: Joe Mazzulla has been named Coach of the Year with Detroit's J.B. Bickerstaff coming in second. We got the Spurs' Mitch Johnson coming in third. Now, I voted for Mazzulla because this is a guy who said, screw your gap year. And with Jason Tatum out most of the year, still led these guys to 56 wins. I mean, he was really the engine behind that. People talked to him about gap year right after Tatum got hurt. And he was like, we're not doing that, right? And they got to the number two seed. And it was a really incredible story. So I think, coach, great. Great coach of the year vote. Joe Mazzulla, on the other hand, does not think this. Take a listen to what he said back in March.
15: I think it's a stupid award. They shouldn't have it. And it's more about the players. It's more about the work that the staff puts in. And it's just that simple. I really don't ever want to be asked or talked about it again. It's just that dumb. So the players play. It's about them.
9: Wow.
11: Now, he did have to get asked about it again because he won the award and the NBA wanted him on TV to talk about it. He walked it back like the littlest bit. I mean, he didn't call it, this is stupid.
9: Right.
11: This is dumb, which is what he said in that clip. But he did say he would rather it be an all-staff award, which I can see. You could change it to like coaching staff of the year or something.
9: So now we did this with MVP and a couple other awards, six-man, all-NBA. I'm going to ask you... is this an award they should have announced before the playoffs? Because I think most people would agree it would have been Mazzulla. But then blowing a 3-1 lead to the Sixers, I mean, seeing what Mitch Johnson did when their win total was like nowhere near 60, whatever they got to. I mean, I know it's hindsight, but like to me, I would have probably gone Mitch Johnson based on the postseason results, but it's a regular season award.
11: I was going to say, in this one, I actually don't care when they announce it because unless it's the coach who botched the playoff series. So, for example, if Kenny Atkinson this year was named Coach of the Year, last year's Coach of the Year, by the way, if it was this year he was named Coach of the Year and it was after this past series where every game he made coaching mistakes and the things he said after and before games... it would feel like, man, you should have done this before. But in this case, you know, them blowing the lead to the Sixers had as much to do with Jason Tatum ran out of gas and he eventually couldn't play the last game. I mean, he was really struggling there. So, I still think he deserves it, even in hindsight. Mitch Johnson, who I love as a young coach, but the Victor Wembanyama factor makes it harder to say this was all him. You know, Mazzulla spearheaded what the Celtics did this season. Jaylen Brown obviously was a huge part of that as an extension on the court. But it was Mazzulla who told the organization, Yeah, I mean, the front office traded away everyone. They were prepared to be like, yeah, let's go for a high draft pick. And Mazzulla was like, yeah, we're not doing that. Sorry.
9: Yeah, it's weird. I mean, are you friends with Bill Simmons or no?
11: Yeah.
9: So, I mean, I did not. So he was the one who started calling Joe Mazzulla second row Joe because he didn't think he was like a good coach. So some of my buddies I hoop with were like, can you? They started making fun of Mazzulla. Yeah. I'm like, what are you doing? He's a great coach. They're like, no, Simmons said this. I mean, Bill Simmons could not have been more wrong on Joe Mazzulla. Mazzulla's been amazing.
11: Yeah. No, look, I actually covered Mazzulla when he was at UConn and they were in the Final Four. So we go back that far. And every time I see him, he's like, Final Four. But we've been friendly for a very long time. I was actually very happy with this hire because if you know him personally, you know his character. And he is an insane person. But in the best way
9: possible, yeah.
11: Right?
9: He also was a great player, I believe, at West Virginia.
11: Yeah.
9: I remember they had some good runs.
11: Yeah.
9: I'm a college hoops nerd, but congrats to Joe Mazzulla.
11: Yeah, absolutely. And I think Simmons has changed his tune on this, too. Now he loves him. So,
9: yeah.
11: There you go.
9: All right, Rachel with the news.
16: Well, that's the news.
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16: The Herd Line News.
9: All right, remember, quarterback tiers, top of next hour. Coming up next, and listen, this is a dicey topic, okay? People are very mad online about a WNBA coaching legend who took a shot, I believe it was a shot, at Jalen Brunson. I'm here to defend Brunson. I don't know if everybody's going to be with me, but that's next year on The Herd.
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9: Haven't talked any Knicks yet. Very excited. New York is buzzing that the Knicks are back in the NBA Finals for the first time this century. Unbelievable run. Led, of course, by the diminutive point guard, Jalen Brunson. Yes, he's been so good. Eastern Conference Finals MVP, Jalen Brunson. Former Dallas Maverick, Jalen Brunson. Villanova Wildcat two-time champion, Jalen Brunson. And it's interesting, Brunson's been so good. The Knicks are on a historic run. 11 straight playoff wins, margin of victory, blah, blah. They're blasting everybody. Led by Jalen Brunson. Should preface this. I'm a big Knicks fan, a big Knicks guy. Knicks were my favorite team growing up. Loved Ewing. Loved John Starks. Oakley. Mason. Oh, huge Knicks fan. And I will admit, when Becky Hammon, the legendary coach currently with the Las Vegas Aces, when she went after Jalen Brunson a couple years ago, took a shot saying, yeah, he's fine, but then they're never going to win a championship with a small guard as their best player. I was perturbed. I was put out. That's not right. How are you saying that? Like, Jalen Brunson just got to New York. What are you doing? Now, obviously, Becky Hammon knows a lot about basketball. She's a Popovich disciple. She played basketball. Like, listen, her basketball credentials, they don't need any introduction. But the reality is, when you get in the opinion business, you open yourself up. And I feel like she dropped her gloves here saying some kind of wacky stuff. And she cited Steve Nash, John Stockton, small guards who never won anything. Stockton was never the best player on his own team. Forget that. By the way, that was like 80s and 90s. Steve Nash, two-time MVP. I mean, he never had a team that was, to the best of my knowledge, favored to win the title. They were good. They were fun. I don't think the reason they weren't an elite team was because of Steve Nash, but that's neither here nor there. So then she brought up Allen Iverson. And she says, to quote her, Allen Iverson won the MVP. His team lost in the finals. The two best teams in these playoffs left are in the West. Those are two totally different, like your apples and oranges. Player, Allen Iverson. Team, Spurs and Thunder. Yes, the better teams are in the West. They will be favored no matter what any media pundit wants to tell you. Go look at any Vegas line. The favorites are in the West this year. But Allen Iverson's an interesting comparison because he was very me first. I mean, I grew up in Virginia and I watched a lot of Allen Iverson, his legendary high schools. I'm sure you guys know about the bowling alley incident. I think I was a quarterback. He was un-freaking believable. Some of my buddies at Virginia Tech played basketball against him growing up. Okay, this guy's ultimate trash talker. I'm going to cook you one-on-one. Here he is, the famous Ty Lue step over. Jalen Brunson and Allen Iverson are not the same player, not even close. Now, the staff put together some stats. Interestingly, the numbers are not that divergent, okay? Iverson with the Sixers averaged fewer assists, took many more shots. Listen, I loved Iverson. He was one of the biggest chuckers of his time. He led the league in shot attempts 6 of 7 years. Usage rate through the roof. Never a team player. Which brings me to his Sixers when they played the Lakers in the finals. I don't know if Becky Hammon's aware, but I went and pulled the odds. The 76ers were 15-1 underdogs to win that series. Kobe and Shaq had vastly the superior team. It was not close. The Lakers were 12.5-point favorites in the opener, which they ended up losing, the Iverson stepping over Ty Lue game. That was the only game they won. The Sixers had no chance in that series, none. To say, well, you can't win a title with a small guard, they had no chance to win the title. They did not have, they had the inferior roster. The Lakers should have swept them, only won 4-1. Which brings us to Jalen Brunson. And it's a similar situation because the Knicks have opted to build around Brunson, who's an awesome player, an incredible player. And now he's on this hot streak. Here he is cooking Dean Wade. Oh my gosh, what a move. And Hammond was asked yesterday about her Brunson comments from over 2 years ago. Here she is.
10: I speak from experience, and I never, you know, Allen Iverson got MVP and he lost in the finals. And I think the two best teams are probably in the West, but I'm up for being proven wrong. And that's the other thing is I think Jalen Brunson's a hell of a player, a hell of a player. I'm speaking historically on the NBA with what I said. I don't know why that's being brought, like why everybody's so stuck on that. I said it 2 years ago. I stand by.
11: I'm glad you clear the air.
10: There's no air to be cleared. I said what I said. He proves me wrong.
9: I mean, speaking historically, I'm sorry, Becky, but Isaiah Thomas, I don't know what we're defining as a small guard, right? What is small? 6'1", 6'2", 6'3"? What is small in the NBA? Isaiah Thomas, pretty darn good player with the Pistons. I think they won back-to-back titles. Small guard, best team. Steph Curry, was he small? I don't know. Compared to who? Magic Johnson? I mean, Steph Curry has transformed the NBA. The only unanimous MVP in league history. Now, I don't have the NBA combine measurements for Curry versus Brunson. I don't know what the line of demarcation is for small. But, I mean, Isaiah Thomas. You got Steph Curry. Now, Kyrie Irving is a small guard. Obviously, LeBron was the finals MVP. I think LeBron would tell you Kyrie hit the biggest shot in that series. Kyrie, I believe, had 40 and LeBron had 41 in that game 5 win when they were down 3-1. I'm pretty sure. So we've got a history of small guards doing things in the finals and leading teams to victory. So I don't see why Jalen Brunson can't do it. But I guess my issue with the whole comments going back 3 years is like, you haven't even really seen Brunson. You're just saying, well, historically, small guards don't win. Well, I don't know. They just poked some holes in that pretty easily in the last 35 years, 40. Well, Jay, that's only like three examples. How many teams won the title? Well, that's the thing. Not that many teams won the title. Look in the 80s. How many teams won championships? Look in the 90s. I mean, Jordan's Bulls won 6 of them. So it's a fun, weird, I mean, there's no right or wrong answer. Hammond will either be technically right, and she could do a victory lap if the underdog Knicks lose the series, as is expected, or she'll be proven wrong and admit I was wrong because Brunson pulled a great upset. and then we'll go about our lives and it's no big deal. But I just want to bring in Rachel because, you know, she's knows Hammond well and has covered her. And like, again, I don't know why this is such a huge deal. I just find it a fascinating storyline. And in late May, when we're looking for topics to talk about, as a Knicks fan, I gravitate toward defending my guy.
33: Well, look, first of all, Becky Hammond isn't just a good basketball player or a good coach. She's a Hall of Famer. She does know what she's talking about. So that's the first thing. And I like her attitude here. She's like, I said what I said, which is what you want from people, right? Don't you want them to stand by 100%. The things that they believe? So I have no problem with her making those comments. And I think we have to be a little careful about what she said. She said that I don't see Jalen Brunson being able to lead a team to a title because small guards don't typically do that. And you just ran through some examples, right? So you've got Isaiah Thomas. I don't think you can compare the guard size from 1989 to now. They've gotten so much taller. I mean, you just look at the numbers. Guards have stretched. They're higher, taller players. So what he was able to do in 1989 is really not that relevant to Jalen Brunson in 26. Steph Curry, absolutely, was the best player on that team.
9: Is he small, though?
33: Well, he's 6'2". Jalen Brunson is listed at 6'2". I have stood next to Jalen Brunson many a time. I'm not sure he's 6'2", but, you know.
9: That's the issue. We don't know what small is.
33: Right. But here's what I would say. The reason why teams with smaller guards tend to be the underdog in series is because teams with bigger lead stars tend to do better. It's not a coincidence. And that's why she said, I think the two teams in the West are better. I love Jalen Brunson as a player. Becky Hammond has said multiple times she loves Jalen Brunson. Jalen plays in some ways a lot like she did. This is not Jalen Brunson hate. This is talking about the fact that, hey, if he is your best player, I don't know if that's going to cut it against NBA Finals level competition. And she said she's willing to be wrong. Yeah. But you have two teams in the West, to her point, who are led by players that have more power and that are taller guys, and that might be why they would be favored in addition to all the other reasons that they're favored.
9: That's what I love about Hammond stepping into this. Like, hey, you step into the arena, you got to back it up. You're going to be right. You're going to be wrong. That's part of the fun. That's why we do this. If you can't handle the heat, you know, Becky, maybe don't take shots at Jalen Brunson.
33: But,
9: so clearly she can handle it.
33: Clearly. Yeah. Listen to her. And also, look, again, love this Knicks team. I lived in New York for 20 years. The NBA is never better than when the Knicks are good. Yeah. It's good for the entire league. The city is outrageously fun. Also, they haven't won the finals yet.
9: They have not.
33: So there's a little bit. And look, New York fans are the best. They're like, you know, they win two games in the regular season. They're like, we're winning the finals. But, you know, and certainly now everybody in that city, all 8 million people say they're winning the finals. They haven't won the finals yet. So let's just wait before we do an autopsy on Becky Hammond's comments until they win the finals. Allen Iverson is my favorite player on earth. In fact, I would say that he's our greatest living American, Jason. But
9: Allen Iverson,
33: they won one game in the finals. One.
9: Well, they were underdogs. They were math. They had no chance.
33: Yes, there's a reason.
9: Their roster was inferior to Kobe and Shaq.
33: Absolutely. You know? This is Jalen Brunson is her height of your point guard is a roster situation. Again, I love Jalen Brunson. He's a fantastic player. I think the Knicks, this team is the most lovable team they've had in a very long time. The chemistry between these guys, the Villanova boys, they're hilarious. It's just great. They haven't won the finals yet. Let's just wait and see what happens.
9: I mean, getting to the finals is an accomplishment.
33: She didn't say getting to the finals.
9: We started the playoffs
33: said
9: the Knicks. She said win the finals. But the fact that they're here, the fact that they're in the finals, when we started these playoffs, it was like Celtics, Pistons.
33: Amazing.
9: The Knicks were like an afterthought.
33: So good.
9: Yeah.
33: One's saying, oh my God, Jalen Brunson only made it to the finals. No. No one is saying that.
9: Yeah.
33: He's incredible. I think he's one of the best clutch players of all time.
9: Didn't he win the Clutch Player Award?
33: A couple years ago. Yeah. He's not technically the best clutch player this year, but I think in general, because he doesn't just do it within the 5 minutes, he does it within the whole fourth quarter.
9: We got to get Becky Hammond to come on when Brunson wins the finals and have her eat crow. Quarterback tears. It's next.
33: Oh, my Lord.
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3: Kike Hernandez had a disappointing end to what was looking like a great start to his season. Two nights ago, 2-for-2 with an RBI double. Last night, 2-for-2 with his first home run of the year and also a double. Unfortunately, Kike Hernandez had to leave the game with a left oblique strain.
5: I tweaked it during BP yesterday. I was pretty embarrassed about it. I had to talk to you guys right after I hit and tell you guys that I was pain-free at the time. I thought it was just weird tightness. I've never done an oblique before, so.
3: No telling how long Kike Hernandez will have to sit out again after a long recovery from off-season left elbow surgery. This Dodger report presented by Navien high-efficiency tankless water heaters, boilers, and the new MPF hydro furnace. With the Dodgers, I'm David Vasse.
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9: We love LA.
13: Here we go. Hour number two on The Herd. Fun first hour, spirited Jalen Brunson, Becky Hammon debate. I know Rachel loved that. It's so fun. We're talking about sports, people. The times are good. USA Soccer's got a roster. I was going to say something nice about Wembanyama, but I can't muster anything. We got Jalen Brunson in the finals, much to the chagrin of a WNBA coach. Just kidding. Rachel, I'm joking. It's just a joke. I'm having fun. Listen, that's the fun stuff we got going. We're talking sports, guys.
5: I mean, you got to love Becky Hammon wants to be a part of that. I mean,
13: yeah, I do. Yeah, I love it.
5: Again,
13: it's like Justin Jefferson versus Jamar Chase.
5: Right.
13: Oh, my God. We could go 5 minutes on who's better.
5: She's not unlike Jalen Brunson, but the women in the WNBA are shorter. So her height was not as much of a factor.
13: All right. Coming up in 5 minutes, Warren Sharp stops by. Great NFL. What are we calling him? A reporter, prognosticator, opinionator. He's good. And he's going to pick apart my quarterback tiers. Listen, so they've given Sharp the tiers. He knows them. And again, this sparked yesterday when Mark Schlereth was talking about the Dallas Cowboys and Dak Prescott. And, you know, we were kind of agreeing he's a B quarterback. He's not an A quarterback. He's not like an elite superstar, whatever that means. And then that got us thinking like, well, how would you order the quarterbacks coming into this season? And I thought about just doing the list, and the staff's like, well, you're missing, you know, if you limit it to 10, you're missing these guys. And these guys are like beyond Pro Bowlers, like all pro caliber guys. So we landed on tiers, and we're going to do three tiers. And afterward, we will talk about some controversial guys left on the cutting room floor. This is not like a slight to those guys. For whatever reason, they got left out. So we'll start with tier three. We'll work upward from 3 to 2 to 1. So let's start with tier three. And we've got some guys who I think are very, very good. Jared Goff's in the playoffs every year. Jared Goff's numbers. And again, when I put this together, I didn't do like, did he pass for 3,000 yards and 25 touchdowns? Those are old school metrics. You want to get smarter? You want to gamble? You want to listen to Warren Sharp and these other guys? You got to look at success rate, EPA. That stuff matters. Pro Football Focus grades. They're grading every throw. That stuff matters more than yards and touchdowns. It's just, it's an archaic way to look at it. So Caleb Williams, I initially did not have in this group. He was bad the first year. He was better last year. You can see the improvement. I thought he had a pretty damn good postseason run, and he was better late in the season, ending things in year one with Ben Johnson. So I got him on there. Caleb Williams in the same group with Sam Darnold. Now, Darnold has done it 2 years in a row, so I had to put him on there. This is not some one-year wonder. We now have a two-year data sample size on him successful in Minnesota and Seattle. Trevor Lawrence, obviously. And Drake May was the tough one. I didn't want to put him on. I was like, 1 year, guys, come on. He did nothing in his first year. But he gets a good coach. Josh McDaniels calling plays. Things went well for Drake May. Let's go to tier number two. And this is where I think it gets, people are going to be a little upset. Like, Justin Herbert, to me, is obvious. Jay, he doesn't have any playoff wins. Wins, quarterback wins, are a team stat, not a Justin Herbert stat. I used to make it a stat like, hey, you know, one of my favorite Jets quarterbacks had 4 playoff wins in 2 years. That doesn't mean he's an amazing quarterback in the league. Justin Herbert doesn't have a playoff win. He's a great, great quarterback by any metric you want. Dak Prescott's on the list. I know some people are down on him. Again, you look at his numbers, and he is an awesome quarterback historically. He is, you could make the argument, one of the best quarterbacks in Dallas Cowboys history. I know he doesn't have the Super Bowls like Aikman. But again, if you just want to go by team stats like Super Bowl, great. I have Brock Purdy on the list. I don't think that's a hot take. Maybe Warren will push back here shortly. But I think Brock Purdy analytically is one of the best quarterbacks in the league. Jalen Hurts, guys, you're gonna bash him. He's a Super Bowl MVP. And go look at who's the most dominant quarterback in the red zone. Yes, some of that is tush-push related. But Hurts' dual threat ability makes him one of the best red zone quarterbacks in the league by almost any metric. He's definitely a tier two quarterback. I'm sure some people, you know, don't even have him top 10. I think that's goofy. But again, what do I know? And finally, I'm bullish on the Packers. Jordan Love's been excellent. He's done it with good receivers. Not great. Doesn't really have a number one. Got a lot of twos, but I have Jordan Love in my tier two. And then tier one, I think we talk about these guys all the time. It should be self-evident. Mahomes, no debate. Even though he hasn't been amazing the last 2 years, you can't pull him out of tier one. Come on. Josh Allen, obviously. Matt Stafford, I think some people think maybe is a little high. He's the defending MVP. Joe Burrow. You can make a cursed case. Burrow is one of the best maybe the best quarterback in the NFL. Forget wins, but just from a pass. He doesn't turn the ball over. Joe Burrow's an incredible quarterback. And then Lamar Jackson, who was injured last year and sagged just a little bit. But I think Lamar bounces back. And I keep telling you guys, sometimes when I'm trying to leave breadcrumbs, I hope you're picking them up. But the Ravens have a new head coach who's never been a head coach. They have a play caller who's never called plays. And somehow they have a win total of 11 and a half. Okay? We're missing something. I don't know what it is yet. I got work to do. But a lot of stuff here is showing that this could be the Ravens' year. We'll see. So here are the quarterbacks who just missed the top three tiers. This was controversial because obviously we have some big Aaron Rodgers fans in the building. Rachel's a big Jaden Daniels fan. Jaden Daniels, after his first year, was basically like a top eight quarterback by everybody. Last year, not great. Now he has a new OC. He's coming off the injuries. I probably should have put him tier three. I didn't. Bo Nix, like him, don't love him. CJ Stroud. I don't know that he's gotten better in 3 years. And Baker Mayfield, solid, consistent. He would be in tier four. All right. Let's bring in Warren Sharp to discuss this and other topics. Warren Sharp, one of the best NFL guys out there, founder of Sharp Football Analysis. All right, Warren, you've had some time to chew on the quarterback tiers. I'm a big boy. I can take it. What did you love? What did you hate?
2: So I love the guys that you have at the very pinnacle of this. I probably would do my tier, though, only looking at Patrick Mahomes, Josh Allen. I would not include other guys up there on that upper echelon. I think those two guys are so far and away, and I know Patrick Mahomes has a lot of work to do to recover back from the injuries that he sustained last year. But I think both of those guys, and especially like look at the talent that is surrounding, I guess you could say this to a degree with Lamar Jackson as well, but the talent that was surrounding a guy like Josh Allen last year at the receiver position and what he could do with that offense. I mean, he was having to carry everything. I just think he and Patrick Mahomes, especially with the way that they can create when the play breaks down, as well as create within the structure of the offense, those two guys stand alone. I would probably move Burrow and Lamar and Stafford on that second tier for me. Maybe it's a 1B tier and 1A is Mahomes and Josh Allen. But I don't disagree with the guys that you have there at the top at your elite class within the NFL. I think that you've got on the next tier down, I think Love, Herbert, and Purdy are guys that I feel more strongly about. I guess I have to ask you this question, J-Mac. Is this a tier for 2026 only, or is this just where the quarterbacks currently rank if you were redrafting quarterbacks looking towards the future? Yeah, that's where a guy like Dak or, in my opinion, a guy like some of these more veteran guys like Stafford do take a knock because they're just simply older.
13: Older, yeah. No, yeah, that's a good point. I was not taking age or salary into account when I did this.
2: Okay. So, you know, I would move Hurts and Dak down a little bit, and I would keep the other guys there. I do agree with you completely that Brock Purdy is very underrated for what he brings to the system there in San Francisco and the upside that he's clearly displayed so far with his time working with Kyle Shanahan and in the NFL. In your tier three, I would give a little bit of pushback on, I don't know, are they like the 14th, 15th best guys? So I understand where you're at right now in the rankings. But if I'm looking at this, I would have Goff

0: season against that cupcake schedule. Zero games in 17, negative 0.05 EPA per attempt or worse. And the other thing that concerns me that I'm really excited to see week one, J-Mac, when they go take on the Seattle Seahawks on Wednesday to start the season, is that teams last year started to play a lot more cover six against Drake May, and May massively struggled against cover six. And so once the Buffalo Bills introduced that in week 15, other teams started to copycat that. The Baltimore Ravens did. And then we saw the teams in the playoffs play cover six at like double to triple the rates that they were playing cover six throughout the rest of the season. And it slowed down Drake May. He held onto the ball longer. It massively impacted that offense. That is a key underrated thing that they are going to have to work on this offseason. Josh McDaniels and Drake May, is how are they going to answer cover six? Because they're going to see it a ton week one, because in the Super Bowl, the Seattle Seahawks played it on 51% of Drake May's dropbacks, way higher than the 25% rate that they nearly led the NFL in using it during the regular season.
1: All right, so two things I would like love for you to explain to the audience. Number one, you talked about EPA. You know, again, a lot of guys are like, oh, he threw 35 touchdowns and had 2,700 yards or whatever it is. That stuff is archaic. Can you just articulate why EPA matters so much more than that? And I get it. Football fans want it basic and easy. We're eating Cheetos and drinking beer. We don't want to be crunching numbers on a calculator. But again, the old school metrics, they don't matter as much.
0: Well, it's just simple as this. The counting stats don't matter as much. What matters is the per play efficiency. And EPA is a per play statistic, which is why yards per attempt is more important to me than touchdown to interception ratio. Completion rate, especially completion percentage over expected, that is a more important stat than touchdown to interception rate. But these per play statistics are significantly better in general than the overall counting stats. And EPA is just expected points added. It's a more advanced metric. It's far more descriptive as to why teams are winning and losing. It explains the information a lot better than the traditional counting statistics, and is definitely far more important than, you know, who leads the league right now in passing yards. Because you could have players, I'll just give you an example, you could have players that are higher up on that list who are always playing from behind because they're throwing interceptions and they're doing dumb things, and they fall behind. And so in the second half, they're just chucking the ball nonstop against defenses that are playing prevent. And those types of passes are not as valuable as the efficient passes that you must throw early on in games to build leads, which matters a lot more towards winning games eventually.
1: Yeah, so which leads me to Aaron Rodgers. I didn't have him on the list. Some guys in the staff are like, listen, he had 2,700 yards and 34 touchdowns, whatever the numbers were. And I said, well, if you look at like air yards, I think he was like 28th in the league, and EPA is in the 20s, successor. It's all bad. I mean, Rodgers is basically dumping it off to Jalen Warren 10 times a game, throwing to his tight ends 2 yard outs. Like, and they get embarrassed by the Texans in the playoffs. I don't know. Just, I feel like people think I'm a Rodgers hater, but I don't know, Warren, you look at all the numbers. Was he good last year?
0: No, he wasn't. Their team voted the MVP as the backup running back, Kenneth Gainwell, because Kenneth Gainwell was efficient catching all these dump offs from Aaron Rodgers. I mean, he would catch passes and have 25, 35 yard gains during some of these games. That's the way this offense was designed. Out of 44 qualifying quarterbacks last season, Aaron Rodgers ranked number two fastest time to throw, number three rate of passes thrown within 3 seconds, number one highest rate of passes thrown behind the line of scrimmage, number four lowest air yards per attempt. Everything was dink and dunk underneath. I'm very interested to see how this might change with McCarthy and a new offensive play caller and a new offensive system in general. I know that they added some pieces at the receiver position, but this is still a quarterback who is not getting any younger, who is clearly, this is his last hurrah. He's said that publicly. And this is a guy who's going to be looking to preserve his long-term health, get rid of the football quickly, not absorb any more hits. He's no longer running like he used to do. Back, you know, 10, 12 years ago, Aaron Rodgers was very elite at being able to buy time in the pocket and or escape running with the football at times. That is not the 2026 version of Aaron Rodgers that we're going to get. It's everything underneath. Now, from a cerebral perspective, reading the defense before the snap, trying to figure out who's the best receiver to get the ball to, on this particular route based upon this particular play based upon the way the defense is playing at pre-snap, Aaron Rodgers could be fine in that regard. But once

0: once the ball gets snapped, if that first look isn't there, I mean, this is not a team that I think is going to have a lot of success in 2026 as a result of the quarterback play. I wouldn't have Aaron Rodgers anywhere near my, you know, third tier, if in my opinion.
1: Okay.
0: Justified to leave him off, but I don't even think he's close.
1: Yeah. So let me just ask, because of what you said, what Rodgers all did last year, does that jive with what McCarthy wants to do? Because I've already forgotten when he was with Dak. They wanted to throw the ball down the field, right? He wasn't running dink and dunk with Dak. Is what McCarthy wants as an offense going to work with Rodgers' skill set currently?
0: I was baffled by the hire of McCarthy because it's so different than the way that the Pittsburgh Steelers franchise and organization went out and acquired coaches. They would go younger, more creative, more aggressive coaches, get them very early on in their career, and then live with that for decades. And here we've got something vastly different with McCarthy, who doesn't have decades left of coaching and failed where he was last year in Dallas after leaving the Green Bay Packers organization, where he, you know, kind of cut his teeth for so long. I think it's going to be difficult. Now, he had familiarity with Rodgers, but you remember, you're old enough, I remember, J-Mac, the issues that Rodgers had with McCarthy in Green Bay at times, and some of those were made public. You know, Rodgers is downplaying, not saying that he loves McCarthy as a person. I just feel like there's going to be some things McCarthy wants out of this offense that he's not going to get with current form Aaron Rodgers, and they're going to have to come to a compromise at some point, or we're going to see issues.
1: Yeah. All right, let's move to the Kansas City Chiefs. Mahomes returned to OTAs yesterday. No media was present, but the Chiefs put out a couple of videos of Mahomes throwing passes. They're favored to win the AFC West, Warren. I'm surprised by this. I did not think they really upgraded the line, the receivers. I think the defense is super young. The secondary is baffling. They got two guys in the secondary I've never heard of. I don't think this is a great team, but they have Mahomes and Reed, so everybody's geeked.
0: Absolutely. I think it's justified that they are the number one spot there in the AFC West, but I agree with everything that you said. And I would see no value in betting on the Kansas City Chiefs this year. In fact, because of the way this schedule shook out, I actually see value in betting a team at like plus 225, like the Denver Broncos in this division. Mm-hmm. A couple key things that stand out to me about their schedule, J-Mac, as opposed to the Kansas City Chiefs. Both of these teams play in the AFC West. Therefore, they're going to be playing the NFC West this year. Those two best teams in the NFC West are the Rams and the Seahawks. The Broncos get to play both of those teams at home in Denver. The Chiefs have to play both of those teams on the road. The Chargers have to play both of those teams on the road. Mm-hmm. And in fact, the Denver Broncos have rest edges in both of their games against those two teams in the NFC West, whereas that is not the case for the Chiefs and the Chargers. So I think there's some hidden edges, a couple other aspects of the schedule release that benefit the Denver Broncos and when and how they're going to face up against those opponents. But I 100% agree. I do not think the Kansas City Chiefs are this, you know, surefire, as long as Mahomes is back, punch their ticket. There are a lot of issues with this team. Specifically, they were built around that connection with Mahomes and Travis Kelce. That was the engine of their passing attack for so many years. That fell off massively from what had been like a top five passing efficiency Chiefs quarterbacks to Chiefs tight ends in the entire NFL for years, down all the way to below 20th last season in terms of efficiency. They were not on the same page nearly as often as they had been in the past. Maybe it's Kelce getting older. Maybe it's other things that Mahomes was looking for, but they're going to have to get back on track. Yes, they did increase their efficiency on the ground, adding Kenneth Walker. That explosion and that efficiency after contact is definitely going to help, because they were 30th or worse the last 2 years in yards after contact per rush attempt, the Kansas City Chiefs. That is absolutely going to help. But I don't know that that alone is going to get them there. I like the re-addition of Eric Bieniemy, but I just wonder how much is this going to be, you know, bringing them back to what they were in 2022 when he last was there, versus how much is this going to be that the Kansas City Chiefs simply are older and not the same team as they once were in 2022.
1: I don't know if it was you or someone else, some bye analysis, and the Chiefs had that very early bye in week five. I believe it's like 11 of the last 13 Super Bowl teams have Super Bowl winners have had the later bye. The early bye is not favorable to anybody. I mean, the Chiefs could start hot. They could be 4-0, but go ahead.
0: The Chiefs, the NFL, I think, they're trying to tell stories here to get ratings so that more people watch the games. Week 1-4, the Kansas City Chiefs have the number one easiest schedule in the NFL, and they have the earliest bye. It's all built in just in case Patrick Mahomes isn't quite 100% or can't play, so that the Chiefs stay relevant early on. The problem becomes, you just alluded to it, if he's fine, then they don't want that early bye. It's more preferable to have a later bye, and their strength of schedule from week 6, when they come back from that early bye, which is the earliest the NFL could have given them, strength of schedule is the number 2 most difficult from week 6 all the way until week 18. And they're playing on rest disadvantages. I want to say like 4 games during that stretch. So it's going to be a brutal stretch run down the rest of the season for the Kansas City Chiefs, but they should start off with a pretty good record due to the soft schedule and that early bye.
1: Yeah, that's great. Amazing analysis. Let's go to the Ravens real quick, Warren. So I'm trying to make sense of this. 11.5 win total. Head coach who's never coached a game, offensive coordinator who's never called plays. I don't know that they improved the skill positions at all. Derrick Henry feels old. The wide receiver rooms, okay, fine. I think they lost a tight end or two. What am I missing on the Ravens that the market seems to love?
0: It's once again just the tradition of Baltimore with Lamar Jackson, that this team has a very high floor as long as Lamar Jackson is healthy. And so that gives them opportunity. If I'm looking to place wagers, though, I'm looking at a team in that AFC North, more like the Cincinnati Bengals, to have some success, as opposed to I would be looking at the Pittsburgh Steelers or the Baltimore Ravens to have success. The Baltimore Ravens do have a reasonable schedule. It's not as difficult as the Pittsburgh Steelers schedule, because the Pittsburgh Steelers ended up doing well and winning that division on that missed kick at the buzzer there in week 18. So that allowed the Steelers to advance into the postseason. I think the Baltimore Ravens, I like the hires that they made from a coaching perspective, and they definitely are taking some swings, but they have lost some personnel. They are going to have to shake some things up a little bit more this season and change their strategies a little bit. And to your point, how many years, like, we can't bet against Derrick Henry, because you keep doing that. You bet against the streak, you're going to lose. Do you really want to keep betting on Derrick Henry to have a lot of success this year, just given his age and everything he's dealing with?
1: Yeah. We didn't have the Niners on the call sheet here, but I got to ask, because I just saw their name on a schedule earlier. So listen, I kind of have a soft spot for the Niners. A bunch of buddies like them. I don't see good things happening. I think according to your schedule analysis, they have the most miles traveled in NFL history. I saw Christian McCaffrey had over 400 touches last year. We know historically there's some pullback. A lot of newness on that team. Listen, we love Shanahan. I don't know, Warren. I don't have great vibes on the Niners. No Robert Saleh either.
0: Yeah, that definitely hurts. The issue to me is the way that they've drafted for several years now really has eroded that middle tier of the roster, where when you're paying guys big money, like they're now playing Brock Purdy and Christian McCaffrey and Fred Warner and, you know, Bosa, guys like that, you need those other guys that you've drafted that are on those rookie contracts that are, you know, really fine from a cost perspective to step up. And they just have reached so frequently that they don't have that strength. Now, they really got away with having a banged up roster and winning a lot of games last year. But how often can Kyle Shanahan just outcoach other coaches and find ways to just will this team to success? You know what the crazy statistic is? You know, Brock Purdy missed so much time last year. He didn't even lead the team in pass attempts last season, and yet they still had a good record. They still went into Philly and won a playoff game. They still advanced and lost to the Seattle Seahawks massively in the postseason. This is a team that does have that high floor because of their coach, but they're not going to be able to continue to win games in this manner much longer, in my opinion, because the roster simply isn't there.
1: All right, two quick ones. Mendoza versus Cousins. If it were up to you, who would you start? And then what do you think the Raiders will do, given Kubiak's history with quarterbacks?
0: I think patience. I don't think you start him week one. The only way you start him week one, which I think nobody's expecting him to start week one, Kirk Cousins is the favorite right now in the betting markets to start week one. If you were to start him week one, is because he massively overachieves compared to Kirk Cousins in camp, which is a great thing for the Niners because Kirk Cousins is a veteran quarterback. So this is an outstanding problem to have. There is no need to rush this kid in here. I think you just take your time, let him learn. Part of the process, I think, that I would want to instill on him is let him sit in the film room after a few weeks of Kirk Cousins starting to see how Kirk Cousins breaks down his own film. Study from that so that then when you're going to break down your film after games that you are starting, you can do it in a similar manner to the way that Kirk Cousins, who obviously hasn't had a lot of this playoff success, but is certainly a veteran quarterback, made a ton of money in his career for a reason, and that's because he is a quality professional quarterback.
1: Last one, Warren. New York Giants, win total 7.5, but the Harbaugh stuff has people excited. You got Jackson Dart in year two, but this Malik Nabers injury sounds bad. Another surgery, doesn't know if he's going to be ready for week one. Where are you on the Giants?
0: I'm neutral. I'm not. I'm not buying the Giants in 2026. I think the Commanders getting Jaden Daniels back should be able to take a step forward with a new offensive coordinator. I also think that the Philadelphia Eagles are going to have a little bit more a pep in their step after last season. So, the Cowboys are the Cowboys. I just think the Giants have a difficult schedule. Harbaugh, while he would love nothing better to be able to produce a winning record in his first year, understands that this is a new location where I've got some time with my young quarterback. I think they're going to try to build things the right way, but it is going to start a little bit slower than people expect.
1: I totally agree. Warren Sharp, NFL analyst. Check out the Sharp Football Podcast. Great stuff, Warren. Thanks a lot, man.
0: Thanks, J-Mac.
1: All right. Wow. Look at that. A lot of great NFL news. Listen, it's the off season. We love it. A lot of fun storylines coming up next. We're going to go. We're going to talk to Rachel, obviously, with Herdline, but we have a couple other good guests lined up. Stick around. It's the Herd.
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1: Back here on The Herd, great stuff from Warren Sharp. NFL offseason has spent a lot of time putting together models, doing some roster analysis. Love that. I honestly nerd out over it. And there's so many fouls in the damn NBA Western Conference Finals. You could just be doing that work while guys are going to the free throw line and the refs are watching the Thunder flop. Let's go to Rachel Nichols with the news.
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30: Actually, we're going to get to a little bit of that.
1: I can't help myself. What is that? I forget who sings that song. It's like a 60s song.
30: Let's talk about the only topic that could push away the Thunder flopping in the NBA. LeBron James, and where is he going to go next? I've been telling you for months, Jason, everyone needs to slow their roll, okay? There's a lot of steps before we know where he's going to play next season. Step one, he's got to decide if he's going to retire. If he's not going to retire, it's the Lakers' first move. I said this the other day on the show. They have to decide, this is what we're going to offer you, take it or leave it. If he decides to leave it, that's step three. Then the question is, where does he go play? And of course, Cleveland is the first name on everyone's lips. But reports came out yesterday, he might not take that much of a pay cut to go play with the Cavaliers. If the Cavs keep their roster generally as it currently is, they would only be able to offer him the vet minimum. That's $3.6 million. So that's not really just a pay cut. That's a pay nothing sort of situation. you love LeBron in Cleveland, though, Jace. Well, like, would you go no matter what the money is?
1: Topics that got left on the cutting room floor, we were talking about Giannis in Cleveland, mm-hmm. and then would LeBron want to join them at the minimum?
30: Right.
1: I do have a hard time believing LeBron's going to make less money than Dennis Schroeder mm-hmm. or Max Strus or Sam Merrill. and be playing, you know, 28, 30 minutes a game. I don't see that happening.
30: I mean, the only thing I could see him taking that little money for is if he comes home and he says, look, I'm just doing it for the love of the game in my hometown, and my entire salary is going to go to my I Promise school or something like that. But I also don't think it might get to that point. There's a lot of ifs here, more steps. But if the Cavs can pull off their steps and they can make a trade for Giannis, they are definitely one of the teams pursuing Giannis, and that would involve trading Evan Mobley, maybe some other parts, some draft picks, then they get Giannis on their team. So he's really the big defender, and he's the most versatile defender they would have. That means not only have you gotten rid of Mobley, but you could actually get rid of Jared Allen. And if you do that, and LeBron comes on a sign-in trade for Jared Allen, the Lakers would get the kind of big that they would want to get, and LeBron would then be playing for like $28 million. So that's a little more palatable. Well,
1: look at you doing math here. Wait, so that would be a LeBron, Giannis, Mitchell, Harden combo?
30: Mm-hmm.
1: It's not bad, but
30: Lot of steps. Like, so many dominoes would need to fall.
1: By the way, who's going to the Lakers in the sign and trade? Allen, and who else are we getting?
30: That's kind of him, right?
1: And he's not. But is he making LeBron money?
30: Well, LeBron's if he doesn't take the Lakers offer, then he's an unrestricted free agent. So he'll make as much money as someone pays him. I don't think it's going to be $3.5 million. But in the Allen situation, he would do a sign-in trade, which, by the way, when he left Cleveland the first time and Dan Gilbert was so angry in Comic Sans letter, the Cavs did do a sign-in trade with him so he could get to Miami. So teams will do a sign-in trade no matter how you're walking out the door, because they get something that way.
1: All right, so Rachel, let's be frank with this, okay? Mm-hmm. He ain't making $50 million next year.
30: No, anywhere. Of course not, and he knows that.
1: Okay, but he won't take a pay cut to join the Cavs. But will he take a pay cut to join the Lakers?
30: Okay, taking a pay cut is different from I will play for $3.5 million. If you, Jason, if we went to you and we said, man, your whole setup there in the studio could be so much better. The crew could get a little extra money. You love them, right? Producers could get a little extra money. Let's take, you know, $5,000-$10,000 off your salary. You might be like, okay, all right. If they said, we need to take 95% of your salary, would you say yes to that? You would not.
1: Well, I haven't made $581 million.
30: I get
1: I'm not a billionaire.
30: That's why I said $5,000 or $10,000. I'm putting it in, more human terms.
1: It's tough because we talked about Jalen Brunson yesterday. Yeah. He took $113 million less.
30: I mean, technically,
1: he took the contract offer to him a year before he could have made a lot. And he's got another contract coming where he'll get paid. So it's not apples to apples. Again, what do you want, LeBron? Do you want to make $50 million or $40 million, or do you want to try to win a championship? That would be my question.
30: No one's going to offer him $50 or $40
1: million. Okay, fine. LeBron.
30: The question is, he going to make $30 million? Is he going to make... There's teams that have exceptions that are interested in him where he could make $15 million, he could make $9 million, $6 million, going all the way down, $3.5 million with some teams, like the Cavs, if they keep their roster. But as I said, step on the Lakers question, and then step on the Cavs question. But we've seen it with LeBron, right? There's been a lot of steps, and he's ended up places. Boy, so
1: what if the Lakers, Rachel, just decided, we're just going to wait. We're going to wait LeBron out. We're going to see what else is out there. We're going to take care of everything, and then come. He's going to be so pissed.
30: I mean, this is why he said the other day, July or August, some of these conversations with the Lakers and LeBron are going to happen before the draft.
1: Yeah.
30: Because that's when a lot of these trades happen. It's when the picks renew. And they got to know if he's retiring or not.
1: Okay, Rachel, let me ask you this. What if the Lakers essentially were like, hey, LeBron, sorry, we've got, take care of everything. Who cares what it was?
30: Right.
1: All we can pay you is $12 million. Yeah. Or let's just $9 to $12 million. Mm-hmm. That's all do you want to come to us? And he says no.
30: Mm-hmm.
1: He's probably going to retire at that point, right?
30: No. The first step, I'm telling you, you have to go in order. The first step is he has to tell the team if he's going to retire or not. Because otherwise, he can just walk off into the sunset and they can be the good guys.
1: Okay, so if the Lakers could only pay him 9 to 12, I'm just using that number.
30: Mm-hmm.
1: And he says no, what are his options at that point?
30: So his options at that point are what other team... I mean, he could then decide to retire, but I think that's unlikely. He's going to make the decision first. Then he could go to another team and say, Rich Paul would basically take a survey. What can you offer me? He'd go around to the teams. He'd try to see what the best fit would be. And then he would go back to LeBron and say, okay, you could stay here in the city you love, right? And you, your family loves, and you want to be a Laker, and you want to retire here because you don't want to be jumping teams again. And you could do that for $9 million. Would it be better to go to Cleveland for $3.5 million? Or would it be better to go to Cleveland for $28 million? We just don't know what some of these other teams can offer.
1: Wow. Okay.
30: It's complicated. So, as I said, slow your roll, but still really interesting, right?
1: Yeah.
30: All right, let's talk about an athlete in another sport. Mr. Travis Kelce, although, you know, he did show up at a basketball game the other day with, as Richard Jefferson said, his girlfriend. Love that. He is also, Mr. Cleveland, bought a small bit of the Cleveland Guardians. Get into baseball, Jason. And look, we know he grew up in the Heights, right? Cleveland Heights, grew up in the suburb. But it's a little more than that. A lot of people don't realize he actually started as a baseball player. I want to read his stats from high school. He hit .588 with 6 home runs as an outfielder. His football career, he was very lightly recruited as a quarterback. It wasn't until his junior year at Cincinnati that he switched to tight end. So he loves baseball. He loves Cleveland. And, you know, he wants to buy into another team there. You own a stake in a Mexican team.
1: Yeah.
30: But if you were going to buy into an American team, you know, you grew up in Virginia, you were born in New York, what would you buy into?
1: I would buy into the Yankees. I could own a sliver of it for half my life. I mean, it's impossible to buy it. That's great. I mean, Kelce's clearly got a lot of money.
30: Yeah. Well,
1: What a year.
30: He's getting married this summer. He's about to get more.
1: Yeah, everything's coming up. Kelce now is a minority owner in the Guardians. Mm-hmm. He's getting married to the most famous woman on the planet.
30: Yes.
1: He's coming back to the Chiefs. Mm-hmm. Like, jeez, what a year.
30: Yeah. I will say the most hilarious thing I've seen Travis Kelce in recently was they had Colin Jost from Saturday Night Live on their podcast. And he is, of course, married to Scarlett Johansson.
1: Oh, yeah,
30: and
1: yeah.
30: Travis said, from a guy who knows what it's like to be the plus one in the relationship, how do you deal with whatever? And, you know, it's true. They're both plus ones. Even Travis Kelce is a plus one next to Taylor Swift. All right. Let's get to your Knicks, Jason. Knicks fans, like you, on a very big high right now. They have some thoughts on who they want to see in the NBA Finals. Take a listen to some of these maniacs outside of MSG after the Knicks clinched the other night.

0: Now, usually,
1: be careful what you wish for, boys.
0: Look, usually when a fan base is chanting, we want whoever, it's because they want the best of the best, right? Yep. They want to prove we can beat the best of the best. That is when the we want whatever chants come out. You would think the best of the best in this situation would be the team that are the defending champions with the two-time reigning MVP, but that's not who the Knicks are asking for, the Knicks fans are asking for. Now, Mitch Johnson, the Spurs coach, was asked about this. He, frankly, doesn't really want to have this discussion. Take a listen to him.
2: I know New York's on fire. They won, so that city is obviously enjoying it, and they've had a heck of a playoff run. But, yeah, unfortunately, I've been pretty locked into what we got going right here in front of us.
0: All right, so as a Knicks fan, who do you want, Jason?
1: We want Wemby. Bring it on, baby.
0: There
1: Rachel
0: we go.
1: With the news.
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1: All right, coming up next, what's going on with SGA? He's on the struggle bus. That's next here on The Herd.
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0: Saturday night is baseball night on Fox, and this week we've got some of the best rivalries in the game. Pete Crow Armstrong leading the Cubs against Jordan Walker and the Cardinals, or you get Braves Reds, always a good time, Saturday at 7 Eastern, only on Fox.
1: All right, we've done a lot on Game 5 of the Western Conference Finals, but we have not really mentioned SGA, a.k.a. the free throw merchant. Unbelievably, he shot 17 free throws in the first three quarters. That's kind of pathetic. But there's a bigger issue afoot. Folks, I don't know if you noticed this, but some of the numbers are showing that the Thunder have been better with the two-time MVP off the court. Our staff put together an unbelievable graphic that shows when SGA is on the court, they're worse than when he's off the court. Now, the sample size is small. It's only five games here. But in the 56 minutes without SGA, they have a much higher net rating, and they're plus nine. With him on the court, they're an even zero with a negative net rating. Now, how the hell do you explain this? A two-time MVP, SGA, I'm told he has the best mid-range game since Michael Jordan or Kobe Bryant. You know, how is it possible they're better with him off the court? I mean, hell, his starting backcourt mate last night, Jared McCain, got to the team 4 months ago. I took an informal poll this morning. Who's the MVP through five games in this series? It's Alex Caruso, the guy who scored 0 points in game four. It's not SGA. He hasn't been great. Folks, in the regular season, SGA shot 55% from the field. In this series, he's at 38. He has three games below 36% shooting. And it's weird because besides all the flopping and the I'm going down, I'm losing my balance because that's who I am, it's gotten a little crazy with SGA in that people think maybe the Spurs have solved him. So the idea is that the Thunder offense is very heliocentric. He is the sun, and his teammates are the planets that revolve around him. And the Spurs, I guess, noticed this, and they said, well, off the ball, he's not moving. He's just standing in the corner. When he's at the top of the key, we know what he's doing. He's getting to his spots in the middie, driving. If he has a shot, great. Otherwise, push off, pump fake, get to the line, or kick it out, right? He's struggling to shoot over my guy, Steph Castle, who's an elite defender. SGA had 6 turnovers last night, 3 in the first quarter. Okay? And then when he's off the ball, he's just standing there. He's not doing stuff. There's no off-ball action at all for SGA. And that's, I think, what sets him apart. Steph Curry, when he doesn't have the ball, is just constantly moving. They're setting screens. I mean, they're running amazing action off the ball for Steph Curry. They don't do that for SGA. It's basically, hey, man, take your guy off the dribble and do your thing around the foul line. There's nothing creative about that. It actually reminds me of Michael Jordan, early Bulls career. Doug Collins, hey, Mike, do your thing. Here's the ball. We'll roll it out, cook, and we'll see where it gets us. And it got him nowhere. So they bring in Phil Jackson and the triangle offense. Mike, we're taking the ball out of your hands? Out of my hands? I'm leading the league in scoring. I'm the best offensive player in the league. Yeah, but you're not winning anything. So Phil Jackson and Tex Winter create the triangle offense. Jordan's moving off the ball, and he's unstoppable. I mean, Jordan was a much better three-point shooter than SGA, who before last night, SGA 4-for-15 from deep in the series. So here is SGA talking about his struggles in the series. All right, we're not going to go to it because we're up against the break, end of the hour, my bad. But essentially, SGA, you know, he looks like a little frustrated. Harper's bodying him. Castle's bodying him. He's not getting to his spots. Alex Caruso's been better in this series than SGA. Wrap your mind around that. And yet the Thunder still lead 3-2. Final hour coming up, USA Soccer.
2: This report.
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19: Kike Hernandez had a disappointing end to what was looking like a great start to his season. Two nights ago, 2-for-2 with an RBI double. Last night, 2-for-2 with his first home run of the year and also a double. Unfortunately, Kike Hernandez had to leave the game with a left oblique strain.
27: I tweaked it during BP yesterday. I was pretty embarrassed about it. I had to talk to you guys right after I hit and tell you guys that I was pain-free. At the time, I thought it was just weird tightness. I've never done an oblique before, so.
19: No telling how long Kike Hernandez will have to sit out again after a long recovery from off-season left elbow surgery. 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With the Dodgers, I'm David Vassay.
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1: Here we go. Final hour on a Wednesday on The Herd. We've got a power hour coming up, folks. Former NBA forward Al Harrington. Surely you remember him. He was on a lot of good NBA teams, a great Warriors team. So fun. Talk to him. And Mo Adu from the U.S. national team had a great run. He's now an analyst here at Fox. He will talk to us about the roster, his thoughts. Listen, I know you guys are thinking I'm being a homer. I really do like the USA chances in the World Cup. They're getting out of the group stage. That's obvious. That's a lock. Lock that up. How far will they go in the knockouts? That's another story. All right, so obviously last night, a big night in the NBA. Not a good night for Victor Wembanyama and the Spurs. Unfortunately, Wembanyama was downright invisible. This is not the guy we expected to see. We expected to see game one Victor Wembanyama. Remember when he had 41 and 24? We expected that last night at game five. This was the biggest game of Victor Wembanyama's career to date, okay? Game five is a huge swing game in every series. Memorably, that's when LeBron James hung 48 on the Detroit Pistons way back when and carried them to the victory. You know, game five on the road, you got to show up. And I don't know what happened to Victor Wembanyama last night, guys. I'm not going to sit here and blast the officiating, right? 31 free throw attempts in the second quarter. Really? We're not going to talk about the flopping, from Jared McCain to Caruso. We're not doing the flopping, okay? Unlike a lot of, you know, folks out there, they just want to ride for their guys and their teams and their politicians. They refuse to admit when someone makes a mistake. I'm out here to tell you, I am Mr. Victor Wembanyama. Rachel loves him as well. We are huge fans. I believe he's the best player in the league. He no-showed last night. 4 of 15? Really? Floating around the three-point line, missing all your threes? 6 measly rebounds? Listen, some people can call it like they see it. That's me. That's what I do. I'm a truth teller. I'm not going to hold back. Wembanyama was terrible. I'm disappointed in him. And then he ducked the media after the game. Like, Victor, what's going on? I don't know if this was immaturity. I don't know if this is just he's disappointed in his play. I don't know if it was overconfidence. But here's Steph Castle first talking about the officiating, which I'm doing my best, guys. I'm doing my best not to talk about it. And then obviously Mitch Johnson chiming in on Wembanyama's no-show.
0: The way they guard, how physical they are, we don't get that same luxury to be able to play as physical on the other end at times.
3: He's got
0: to
3: take more than 15 shots, even with the free throws. And yeah, he's going to have to score more than 20 points for sure.
1: I was unclear what the game plan was. So on Monday, you know, coming off the game 4, I came out and I ripped Chet Holmgren. Oh, my goodness. It was, you know, OKC fans were not happy with me. But again, they didn't want to see the reality. Chet Holmgren had been terrible through 4 games. What did OKC do? They came out. They force-fed Chet Holmgren in the first quarter. They were running plays for him like he's an all-NBA player. He had 8 points in the first, like, 7 minutes. I mean, Chet was finding matchups. He was getting busy. He had his best game of the series, 16 and 11. Good job, Mark Daigneault. Hey, we see our guys struggling. Remember, SGA had that great quote about how do we get Chet involved? He's like, I'm not sure. They got Chet involved. Excellent. I called out Alex Caruso, who's been one of their best players in this postseason. Okay? Alex Caruso had 0 points and 1 field goal attempt in game 4. He bounces back in game 5, was their best player. 22 points, 4 threes, wreaking havoc at the defensive end, all over the glass. Caruso was unbelievable. They bounced back. I don't have an explanation for what happened to Wemby. I don't know. There is a line of thought. Jay, hey, he's a young guy. You know, this is his first postseason. Can we cut him some slack? I don't know. How do you go from 41 and 24 in the opener to last night? I mean, yeah, they wanted to get Champagne started. He had been in a major funk from 3, and they need him to win this series. Role players are key, as you're seeing with OKC. Okay? Jared McCain, Kayson Walls, everybody's delivering. So they get Champagne started early. I think he had 13 of their first 16 points. But when you're doing that, Wemby wasn't getting touches. Everybody on the court for the Spurs took a shot before Wemby took one. And, like, I'm sorry, but that can't happen. He didn't get on track early. 4 of 15. I get it. You know, Hartenstein's gooning him up, and you got Chet Holmgren stepping on his foot and yanking his arm. Like, they're pulling out all the tricks. And the Spurs take a tough loss. However, it's not over. I'm not here to tell you it's over. Game 6, I don't know if you guys are watching the lines. Spurs opened at 2.5. It's up to 3.5. All the sharp big money is on San Antonio to bounce back. Zigzag theory, obviously. And then it will come down, if they win, to game 7. And that's where, you know, I don't expect Wembanyama to put it up a donut. Now, SGA struggling, we'll talk about him later. I know he ended with he scored a lot of points, Jason. SGA is really struggling. We'll get to him later. I don't think it's over for the Spurs, but Wemby, you got to be better, my man. All right, let's move on to the USA soccer team. I am very excited for the World Cup. We are inside 3 weeks to go. I believe it is 16 days to USA Paraguay in the opener, and the USA announced their roster yesterday. Not a lot of drama, right? I would have liked to have seen my guy Diego Luna make the team, but, you know, he's a great story over the last 5 years. There wasn't room. They've got to have a lot of attackers. I understand that. But when you look at the roster as we have it on the screen here, there really wasn't any drama. This isn't like the NCAA tournament where, how could you leave out the Minnesota Gophers? There's none of that here, okay? The England national roster, I know Colin cares deeply about England. They had massive controversy last week. USA, not a lot of controversy. The problem, of course, is that soccer fans nationwide are down on this team. Hey, they're 6,000-1 to win the World Cup. They got no shot. Take a deep breath, okay? I'm that guy a year ago on this show who said, hey, I know the Knicks just lost to the Pacers. It was a brutal, brutal defeat in six. They had home court. How could they lose that? Let's not go for Giannis. Let's not go for KD. We're going to be fine. Trust the process. They replaced the coach, kept the roster. They're in the NBA Finals. I'm here to tell you guys, I'm a believer in this team. And it's not just the fanboy in me. I do like to nerd out around the World Cup. You know, I'm doing all these picks in my newsletter. And I really have been doing some granular detail. We're in excellent shape. So if I believe, you should. Here's our head coach, Mauricio Pochettino, about why you need to believe in the squad.
5: I think it's important to really believe. In that sport, the first thing is to believe. And then to work in really hard to try to earn what you want. And American people always, it's about to dream. It's about to do the impossible. And what I can tell to the fans, believe in that team and be with us and translate the energy that we need, because I think to create that energy in between the team and the fans is going to help us to earn what we want.
1: Now, we have a couple soccer guests lined up this week. Maurice Adu will join us final hour. Hey, great guy, knows a lot about this USA team. I'm willing to come out and say, and I know Jason, you're too hot takesy this week. You said this is the greatest Knicks team ever. I stand by it. I think this is the best collection of talent we've ever had. You know, I'm sure some people will dispute that. But folks, you look at the roster and where these guys are playing, it's not even close. We have an unbelievable team. Now, our star is in a bit of a funk. And there he is on the screen, Christian Pulisic. I get it. Sports are what have you done for me lately. And the USA national team in 2026 is 0-2. You know, we got drubbed by Belgium, okay? And then we lost to Portugal. And the Belgium game was horrific. I remember that second half. I'm pulling my hair out. I'm not going to call out players. It's too early for that. I'll save that for the morning meeting. Listen, I do think they're going to be okay, but we got to get Pulisic on track. Now, he's in a bit of a funk himself. I believe it's 16 games scoreless streak for him with AC Milan. USA national team hasn't scored in forever. I mean, I don't even think there were tariffs in the United States the last time Pulisic scored. Like, CP, we got to get it together. Here he is talking about the team and the squad and the excitement now that we got the roster.
6: All I can do is give my best. I'm so proud to represent this country. And I'm going to do my best to make you guys proud. And I'm just thankful that you guys support me. I mean, I'm trying to take it all in and enjoy the moment as best I can. It's another World Cup. There's no need for extra motivation, but having my friends, my family around and just being on home soil, it makes it just that much more special.
1: Less than 3 weeks to the World Cup, baby. Let's go. Coming up next here on The Herd,

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0: Welcome back to the herd. Great guest coming up right now. Played in the NBA for a while. He was on some okay Pacers teams, some rotten Knicks teams. But man, what a career. Al Harrington joining us. Al, of course, going to break things down. Western Conference Finals, NBA Finals. Al, I'll start with this. You played for many, many teams during your 16-year career. What was your favorite stop among all those?
1: It had to be Indiana, where I started. You know, I think I had the most success there. You know, went to two conference finals, went to the finals, in 2000 against, you know, Shaq and Kobe, the first championship they got there. So when I just think about just, you know, winning and being part of like an unbelievable culture, Indiana, I would say was, you know, my favorite stop. But my second favorite stop was playing for New York. You know, I grew up a Knicks fan. Getting traded here was like, for me, was the most exciting time for me. It was during a time when like nobody wanted to play for the Knicks, I think, except for me. but, you know, unfortunately, you know, we didn't have a lot of success the 2 years I was here. I guess we were rebuilding, you know, waiting for the Carmelo era and it's Amari Stoudemire era. But, you know, those would be my two stops that definitely stick out for me.
0: Nice. All right, let's start with the Knicks. They are finals bound. They have put on one of the greatest stretches in postseason history, 11 straight. They are going to be underdogs in the finals, regardless if it's Spurs or OKC. But I'm just curious, this change from Thibodeau to Mike Brown, I can't recall a time, I guess you'd have to go back to Mark Jackson, to Steve Kerr, where a coaching change just dramatically changed the fortunes of a team.
1: Yeah, I mean, you have to go back to that, you know, and I always say, like, you know, some of these coaches, obviously, you know, they can kind of get players to a certain point, but then you kind of need something kind of brand new to kind of get you over the hump. And that's what Mike Brown has done here. You know, I actually played for Mike Brown in Indiana as well. You know, he was assistant coach there. So, you know, I have a relationship with him, and I know that he's always been a brilliant offensive mind. I think, obviously, as a head coach, he's had a lot of success. I mean, this is his second finals, right? He took a young Cavaliers team to the finals before. You know, he's had some success in his other stops, and then he was in Golden State for forever where they won a couple championships as well. So he has championship pedigree. He knows what it looks like. He knows what to expect from players and how to bring the best out of them, and that's what he's done here in New York. And look at it, now we headed to the finals, first time in 20-plus years.
0: Yeah, the Karl Anthony Towns transformation is killer. I mean, unbelievable. So Thibodeau, you know, he went through Brunson. Cat averaged 1.3 assists in the postseason last year. This year he's up to 6. I've kind of likened it a little bit to what Steve Kerr did with Draymond Green with the death lineup. And you know, Draymond was kind of a point center, if you will. Do you see a similar transformation in Towns?
1: I do, honestly. And it's funny because, I mean, I don't even remember early in the year, it seems like, you know, Mike Brown and Karl Anthony Towns was butting heads a little bit.
0: Yep.
1: And I think maybe it might have been Mike telling him, like, yo, stop focusing on only scoring. You can make plays for this team. And I think he finally woke up as this playoffs got going. And I think you see he actually enjoys this role. He likes playing the facilitator. He likes throwing his little no-look passes and stuff like that. And then when you think about it, you know, with Jaylen, it just makes him so much more dangerous where, you know, all 10 eyes aren't looking at him every time he has the ball. Now he's moving, he's cutting, he's finding open spaces to score. And that just makes the team so much more dangerous.
0: Yeah, it's weird. We looked at the salaries. So Brunson took less, $113 million less, on his last contract with the Knicks. Listen, I'm not getting in anybody's pockets, but that sacrifice, Al, you could make the credible argument that that enabled them to sign OG to the big deal, to absorb Karl Anthony Towns via trade and pay his salary without going into the second apron. I mean, he's the third highest paid player on his team. Now, that kind of sacrifice is not really the usual we see in the NBA. I don't know. I'm just curious your thoughts on him taking that much money less.
1: I mean, this kid's different. You know, most players, I would say 99.9% of the players wouldn't even consider doing that. But obviously, you know, this kid obviously had a different goal in mind. You know, I think he thought about legacy. He said, if I can win a championship in New York, nobody could tell me anything, you know? And I honestly believe that if he leads us to this championship, one, it puts him on the Mount Rushmore of all-time Knicks, but it definitely puts him in the conversation of potentially the greatest Knick. You know what I'm saying? With the impact that he's had over this short amount of time, especially when you think about when he got here, nobody wanted him. Everybody thought he was extremely overpaid. You know, obviously people say that he's too small, and you know, and that's a real thing because we've seen historically small players being your best players usually doesn't win you a championship. But he's changing the narrative on all of that. And when you think about just look at his overall career, just in his life, in regards to he won a state high school championship with a team that people didn't give a chance. Mm-hmm. He won a national championship in college. Now he's in the NBA playing for the world's greatest basketball team in the world's greatest city. And he got him on the cusp of winning the championship. So, you know, this kid is special. And the sacrifices that he's made definitely should put him on that Mount Rushmore for New York Knicks fans forever.
0: It's interesting. We're in an analytical era. And you mentioned the small guards. We talked about it earlier. I don't know. It almost feels like there's something about Brunson you can't quantify. You mentioned like he's a winner. Like you could throw that around. But we're in an analytic era right now where all they care about is stats. How do you quantify winner? Like, what is that mysterious quality that Brunson seems to have?
1: It's just results. You know, it's just no matter what the situation, the scenario, no moment is too big for him. This kid is ready to step up and take over games. And he's willing to do like kind of whatever it is, whether it's scoring, whether it's a last second pass. You know, even defensively, obviously he's not a strong defensive player, but he knows to get in position to get charges at the right time. He just finds ways to impact winning, you know, at all times. And because of that, you know, analytics can't quantify that. They can't quantify heart, you know, desire. And I think that's what separates this kid from everybody else.
0: By the way, do you buy the narrative about the small guards thing? I mean, Kyrie Irving, LeBron doesn't win in Cleveland without Kyrie. Isaiah Thomas, back before your time, obviously. Steph Curry, if we call him small. I just don't know that I buy that narrative. Do you, Al?
1: I don't buy it. I mean, you know, it's a grain of salt because, you know, every team that's won a championship, you know, their point guards have usually been small, especially like when you think about back in the day, right? Now, this era, you know, point guards and stuff are a lot bigger. But I don't really buy it. I think that, especially with this kid in particularly, like, it doesn't matter who they put on him. They put bigger guards on him. They even put three men on him sometime, and he still figures out a way to score and get space where they're not even there. Mm-hmm. So I think if that is a thing, he is about to change that this season.
0: All right, let's go to Thunder and Spurs. This series is ticking me off. I don't like the flopping by OKC. I'll start with this. Listen, I don't know how many floppers you played with, and I know that everybody, James Harden, flopping machine. Al, we've never seen anything like this. The night the game happens, the next morning, like the top storyline is, look at these 10 clips together of Jared McCain elbowing and then flopping. And Caruso flopping. It's getting annoying. I think it's a big issue for the league. I mean, you can't go on social media today and not see all these clips of, hey, they shot 31 free throws in the second quarter. What are the refs doing?
1: I don't know, man. I honestly feel like, you know, these referees sometimes they feel a little bit of pressure when they're in the other teams on their home floor. You know, I feel like, you know, I call it the SGA whistle. I think he gets a whistle in Oklahoma. You know what I'm saying? I think it's just a natural thing. I think tomorrow night he won't get the same whistle. The flopping is an issue. You know, some people might want to call it gamesmanship or whatever. Mm-hmm. But, you know, I think it's bad for the game. But that's how the refs referee. So you got to use everything to your advantage. And if I can run into a player and fall down and get to the free throw line, and that's going to help my team win, I'm going to do it.
0: Yeah. Well, I'm sure you talk to a lot of former players, maybe even current players. What's their take on this? Is it a thing? Is it not a big deal? Harden was a flopper.
1: It's frustrating. We're all frustrated by it. You know, but once again, like I said, when you think about it, roles reverse, and we were in that situation, and that's going to help me get 25 points a night, I'm going to do it. You know, I think overall, like when you think about older players, like we all feel like the game is like not soft. I want to call it soft because these kids are like uber talented. I feel like they play extremely hard, but it's just different. I feel like my era was more of like a gladiator mindset, right? We all wanted to play all 82 games, right? When I first came in the league, we practiced every day, 2 hours a day, and shooter rounds were taped. So that means when you tape, that means that we're going full speed. They don't have to endure any of that stuff anymore. So it's just a different time, and their bodies are built differently. So, we can't really complain about it. All we can do is just talk about our old war stories, but it's just a different time.
0: Yeah, and it's interesting because, you know, your time, well, a little before your time, like Jordan, I mean, he retired twice. You know, Magic Johnson was done. Obviously, he had the illness. Isaiah, Bird, all those guys retired early. LeBron is still elite at like 41. Steph Curry's late 30s. Like, I kind of like that the guys are lasting longer in their careers, right?
1: Yeah, no, it's a great thing. I mean, the longer these guys can play, I mean, they build such a huge brand for the NBA and such a huge following, which that obviously helps. That helps, you know, viewership, different things like that, that, you know, fans can see guys that they're familiar with or they've grown up watching. Mm-hmm. You know, that's great for the game. But, you know, everybody gets old, and I feel like these new young guys, these young guns, are really ready to go and take the bull by the horns, as we see right now in these playoffs.
0: Let me ask, is SGA getting a little exposed in this series? In the regular season, 55% from the field. In this series, 38%. And some crazy numbers show that when he's off the court, they're better in this series. Their net rating's better. Plus minus is better. I mean, listen, his supporting cast is ridiculous. The roster is insane. I'm just curious, has any of your opinion changed on SGA throughout this series?
1: No, he's the guy. I just feel like San Antonio has figured out how to guard him, not how to stop him, but how to guard him, right? Be physical with him. The guards, they have great size and length that even though, you know, he loves his little push-off shot, they still can actually get there to contest, right? They're big enough that they still can contest. They're also overly, you know, pushing him, you know, to his left, hopefully trying to get him to go to the basket because they got the big fella back there. Right. Yeah. So they definitely have two things that, you know, most teams don't have. And when you talk about a series, it's game in and game out. They get more and more confidence guarding them. And, you know, for him, you know, he's that good. You know, one thing I always loved about his game, I always call him Joe Cool. Like, you never see him sweat. Right. It was just like he played a whole 48 minutes and he doesn't sweat. These guys got him sweating. You know what I'm saying? So they're bringing out the best in him. And, you know, and even like last night, he didn't have the ideal shooting game, but he did what he had to do to win. He played an MVP type of game to me, even though, you know, he shot 17 free throws.
0: Yeah. You mentioned the big guy, Wemby. I don't know, man. Al, so disappointing in him last night. He looked like he just didn't want it. I know that sounds bad, but he's floating around the three-point line. I think he shot 4 of 13, something ridiculous like that. He didn't seem to have it. And, 4 of 15. I don't know. Where's game one Wemby? Is he just tired? Can he recapture that magic? I don't know.
1: So I know we call him an alien, but I think for some reason he's actually human. Guys get tired. You know what I'm saying? I mean, they're wearing on them. You know, they're playing every other day. And every other day, they're expecting maximum output out of him. So I just think that, honestly, last night he was a little fatigued. You know, it was a road game. I know tomorrow night back at home, he's going to be a totally different monster. Yeah. You will see the alien tomorrow night. And, you know, hopefully they find a way to win the ball game so we can get a seventh game. This series is so good. I don't think any of us want it to end. Yeah. And we just hope that, you know, he comes out and he plays hard, gives maximum effort, which we know he will. Obviously, defensively, there's nothing you can do with him on that end. But on the offensive side, you know, the guys did a great job last night of being overly physical with him, making things tough, making him catch the ball a little, you know, further out of his comfort zone. And I think if they continue to do that, that gives them an advantage. But, you know, his teammates are just going to have to do, you know, pull their weight. You know, it's a team game. You know, obviously everything is kind of set up off of him, but then in times like that's why they got Fox, that's why they got Castle, that's why they got Vassell, they got other guys that can definitely pull their weight, and they're just going to need everybody to, you know, to get through this series, they're going to need everybody.
0: All right, Al will be on First Things First next, but one more question, LeBron, two-part question. Number one, LeBron or Jordan, who's better? I got to ask it, come on, I have to. And then number two, where do you think he plays next year, or do you think he retires?
1: All right, so my one is Michael Jeffrey Jordan, just for a lot of reasons. You know, I seen him kill my Knicks so many times, and, you know, just is Michael Jeffrey Jordan. I wore the shoes. I'm bald like him still. That's why even Bron's bald like him now, too. You know, he didn't want to be,
0: not
1: but he is
0: choice.
1: As well.
0: Yeah.
1: he even wears 23, right? So, you know, whatever. That's a whole nother story.
0: Okay, fair enough.
1: And I think next year, he should try to find a way to end his career in Cleveland. I think with the way that the Cleveland Cavaliers is set up, with the team that's there, the fact that, you know, he's the ultimate facilitator guy, I think it would be a great fit for him. And I think it would give him an opportunity to get to one last final before his career ends. But, you know, me knowing LeBron, I know he's going to want the farewell tour. He's going to want all the gifts and the rocking chairs and all that kind of stuff. There's no way he's retiring this offseason.
0: Interesting. So, wait, you think it's a good fit alongside two non-defenders in Mitchell and James Harden?
1: Yeah, because you got the big guys that can defend. You know, the defensive, the cure their defensive woes is, you know, is going to be tough. But I just think that in this league right now, defense isn't a focal point like it used to be back in the day. It is about outscoring teams. And I think you put those guys together, they can outscore some teams in the East for sure.
0: Right. LeBron playing for the league minimum next year, Al?
1: Not a chance in H-E-double hockey sticks.
0: No way. Yeah, he shouldn't. I'm not saying he should. Al Harrington, catch him on First Things First next, right after us. Great stuff, Al. Good to talk to you, bud.
1: Thanks, man.
0: All right. Fun stuff from Al Harrington. You see how I got in that Jordan LeBron question? That's fun. All right. We're going to go to Herdline News. Let's go to Herdline News with Rachel Nichols.
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4: I love seeing Al Harrington on our network. He's great.
0: Good guy.
4: Right? Absolutely. All right. The NCAA has made an interesting ruling, Jason. They will not reinstate the eligibility of Texas Tech transfer quarterback Brendan Sorsby. If you have been following this saga, you know Sorsby admitted he bet on his own team when he played for Indiana. But his argument is this happened while he was a redshirt. So he says, look, I didn't have any involvement on how the team went. I just wanted to support my guys, feel close to the team. You know, all these ads are like, get into it, get into the sport. So
0: wait, was he was betting on his team,
4: not against. Not against. So he's betting on his team. He's a redshirt. And he also says, you know, of course, he's being treated for a gambling addiction. Mm-hmm. You know, the NCAA still said no. Next step is for this to go to an actual court. That's going to happen next week to get a stay or something like that. But what do you think? Should he miss the season? What do you take?
0: Listen, it's tough with the gambling to come back. But, I mean, listen, in this environment right now, you know the right people. Throw some money around. You can make some things happen. I hope we see him at quarterback next year. I do, honestly. Like, I feel a little bad for the kid. Mm-hmm. You know, listen, Rachel, how many mistakes you make in college? I made a ton. You saw the picture of me with blonde hair yesterday.
4: Yeah.
0: You think my parents aren't so mortified by that?
4: Pink hair. It was blonde.
0: It was not pink. And it's like, you had pink.
4: No, you.
0: Oh, no, I did not have pink hair. But bottom line is kids make mistakes in college. A gambling addiction is not great, obviously. Not a good look. But he wasn't betting against his team. It wasn't like he's like, oh, I know the playbook. I know what they've got coming. I'm gonna fade my team. Like, he's not doing dirty stuff like that.
4: No. And he says he didn't obviously have influence on a game. So he's a spectator and Indiana student like everyone else. I mean, look, my take on all of this is you get what you pay for. The NCAA has invited gambling into not just the building, not just their bedroom, but their lap, basically. Mm-hmm. I mean, you see ads constantly during games trying to get people to bet not only the game, but what's going to happen in the second quarter, all the stuff. You cannot put this in everyone's faces over and over and over again and then expect these kids not to be human about it. I don't know, man. I don't want to see gambling ads during the game. What do you think about that?
0: I agree with you.
4: All right, there we go. All right, let's get going also until yesterday. This is an interesting story. Jamal Mosley was introduced as the Pelicans' next head coach, and while he is new to New Orleans, he was asked a familiar question, Jason. What's the plan with Zion? Take a listen.
5: He hasn't even scratched the surface of things he can do. I really do believe that. And I think being able to open the floor up more for him attacking, being able to play him in different positions, because he's an excellent basketball player with a high IQ for playmaking, for making guys around him better, knowing when to make plays, not and the right passes to make.
4: I mean, we have heard this about Zion many, many, many times before. This year, it's going to be different. Do you think Jamal Mosley can finally do it?
0: I don't know. I was just looking at Mosley's run in Orlando. How'd that end? Listen, I'm rooting for Mosley and Zion. I just think Zion's going to end up in one of these buckets like Grant Hill. What might have been?
4: Yeah.
0: Can't stay healthy. Sorry, crap franchise. Couldn't figure anything out. Like, it just stinks. I mean, I still remember his Duke. That's how I'll remember Zion. His Duke year.
4: Yeah.
0: Freaking unbelievable.
4: Yeah.
0: Just so good.
4: Well, look, you got to give him credit. He has been healthier lately, right?
0: Yeah.
4: These later seasons, he's been healthier. He's actually played really well last season. But my viewpoint is it's just not going to work in New Orleans.
0: Yeah.
4: It's just not. And especially they've gone young with, like, they made this huge, crazy trade, in my opinion, to draft Derek Queen. And I just think at this point, Look, he becomes a free agent the season after next, which means, as we keep saying, it's this season that they would need to trade him to get any value back for him. And I'm not in the mindset of the front office there. I have heard there's a little bit of fear of what if we trade him and then he finally becomes the player he's supposed to be somewhere else. I don't know if you could worry about that. And it hasn't worked. You can, a million reasons, medical staff, too much food in New Orleans. Whatever you want to say, I don't know, get some value for him, get some younger player or draft picks that can be built around that young core, start fresh.
0: Totally agree.
4: Yeah, and be good for him too, right?
0: Yeah.
4: So,
0: Rachel Nichols with the news.
3: Well, that's the news.
4: Nope. And thanks for stopping by.
3: The Herd Line News.
0: All right, coming up next, Mo Adu, former U.S. national team player. He's stopping by to break down the roster here on The Herd.
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0: Back here on The Herd, great guest right now. It's so funny. I'll walk around the halls of Fox and see these guys. I'm like, oh my gosh. I remember him from the World Cup. And these guys just say, what's up? They're so friendly. They're so nice. Let's welcome in Mo Adu from the U.S. national soccer team. Midfielder, defender, great guy. Mo, what's up? We were just recounting the 2010 World Cup. And why don't you tell the audience about all the static you give Landon Donovan, who was the hero from the Algeria game.
34: No, Landon, listen, Landon is iconic for this country, especially when it comes to this sport and especially that tournament 2010 where he scored that game winner against Algeria. But I give him some crap here and there. I'm like, Landon, man, you owe me. And he's like, what do you mean? I'm like, if my goal would have counted, your goal wouldn't have been that important. But, you know, it's all just banter at this point. His goal was such an iconic moment. It's such a special moment that so many kids to this day still talk about. Grown men, grown adults, yeah. We all still celebrate that moment because of how powerful it was. We were second from exiting that tournament.
0: Second.
34: His goal makes us win the group and go on to the knockout rounds.
0: Yeah, and then, of course, the brutal result against Ghana. They score in, like, the 93rd minute. It was a great goal, but that World Cup was... I mean, listen, all the World Cups for us are great. I think this one's going to be special. We're on the home turf. The roster was announced yesterday. Not a lot of controversy. I referenced the England controversy last week. I'm sure you saw that. Oh, holy cow.
34: Oh, yeah.
0: I didn't see any major omissions. I would have liked to see Diego Luna on the team, but I'm just curious your thoughts on Pochettino's roster construction.
34: Yeah, I think the biggest kind of noise that surrounded the roster was Diego Luna. Diego Luna, Tanner Tessman. And to your point, when I did my little mock draft up, I actually had both of them on the roster, and a lot of these names were included there. I think the one that people talk about that has been included is Gio Reyna. He hasn't played a ton of minutes at the club level. But the thing about Gio is every time he plays for the national team, you see his talent. You see the quality. You see the difference he can make. I actually had in my mock draft or mock up lineup roster, I had Luna on the roster as well as Gio Reyna. So I just look at this and 10 defenders. It kind of speaks to me and says that tactically, we're going to probably play with 3 center backs because why else you have that many defenders? But I'm optimistic. I'm excited about this group and this World Cup.
0: Yeah. Were you surprised? Only 4 midfielders. I guess tactically he's showing his hand a little bit, huh?
34: Yeah, I was surprised. I thought we might have added another body in there. And if it wasn't going to be Tanner Tessman, then maybe a guy like Aiden Morris, who played incredibly well for Middlesbrough throughout the course of this season. But yeah, that's where I feel like we might be a little bit light, a little bit thin there. One injury to, let's say, let me touch wood. I don't even want to say his name, but our heartbeat of that midfield is what I will call him. Yes. And now we're scrambling a little bit. But listen, let's just put belief and trust in this team and this group. And hopefully we get that first win on June 12th.
0: Okay, so I'm with you. Belief, trust, all that. It's a little bit of a tough sell given what we've seen lately. I mean, you get smacked by Belgium. You get shut out by Portugal. Pulisic hasn't scored since the Ice Age, basically. I don't know. Man. Some fans are like, oh, we got no shot. Can you put a positive spin on the recent struggles?
34: I can't argue with facts. You know, their concerns are valid. Fans' concerns are valid, and that's fair. But what I would say is we have 2 big games coming up, first and foremost. We have the game against Senegal and Charlotte, and then the game against Germany and Chicago as our last 2 send-off games. Mm-hmm. I would be incredibly encouraged if we got a result from one of those 2 games that gives the fans, but also the players, some encouragement, some momentum to build off of going into what you see there, that opening match against Paraguay. That's the biggest game. That's by far the biggest game. You start the tournament off with a win, and it just sets the stage for you to grow throughout the course of the tournament. And more than anything else, it sets the stage for you to win your group.
0: So I got to ask about this Paraguay matchup. So we smacked them in a friendly 5-1. We had a lot of our, not 18 players on there. They had most of their lineup, like 95% of their starters. And we crushed them. However, you start reading about strategy since then, and it sounds like they're going to go with we're just going to hunker back on defense and play for the tie. Go with a low block and not let anything past us. Do you anticipate a defensive struggle in this one?
34: What I would say is you're talking about the Uruguay game. The Paraguay game was 2-1. That was 2-1. It was a closer game. But what I would say to that point, you make a good point. Listen, our style of play, you would love to say our style of play is so defined and there's so much clarity on what it is. And at times it's not. We've had to adjust. We have to adapt to the opponent. What's can't change and what has to be consistent is when we do press, that we're collectively pressing. Mm-hmm. The game that you're referencing against Uruguay, yeah, we were on the front foot. We played with a high tempo, a lot of energy, scored early, scored often, and got an incredible result. But every game's not going to play out that way. And if Paraguay decides to sit back, that's where this group is going to really be tested. Because what we haven't seen consistently from them is the ability to break down a low block. But listen, maybe this is why a Gio Reyna is on this roster. Why Alejandro Zendejas is on this roster. Mm. To have more creative difference makers in the final third that can unlock doors against some of these difficult opponents that will sit in a little bit more.
0: Yeah, the goal scoring for us, listen, this is always an issue at the World Cup. We know this. What's your best guess at what we do up front for roster-wise?
34: So I'm anticipating us playing probably a 3-4-3. With 3 attackers, wingbacks in, let's say, Anthony Robinson, Sergiño Dest, or a Tim Weah on the right-hand side. And then the attacking trio, I'm seeing Flo Balogun as the number 9, Christian underneath him. And now the other one is interesting because Weston McKennie has played higher up, but based on the personnel, I think he's going to be deeper alongside Tyler Adams. And so I'd probably plug in maybe a Malik Tillman to complement Christian as the creators underneath Flo Balogun.
0: That some of the gambling odds, and I don't know how much you're watching this stuff, there's a little bit of money coming in on Paraguay. I just wonder, is it one of these games that you played in the World Cup, but like at home, it's going to be different. The crowd's going to be juiced up. The stadium's going to be rocking. The whole country's watching. If we don't get one early, is that where it's like, we're in for a 0-0 headed into the 80th minute kind of deal?
34: No, listen, well, the fans might feel that. And this is where it's so painful being a fan, right? And especially when you're a former player and now you're a fan because you have no control. Yes. So all you're doing is, as these minutes tick along, yeah, you start thinking about the worst case scenario. Oh, this team hasn't scored in this long, or this hasn't happened, that hasn't happened. But when you're on the inside, you always know and you always feel like things can just switch like that. All it takes is one moment. All it takes is for, whether it's a set piece, whether it's a counterattack, whether it's in the run of play, a moment of creativity that sparks that. And I, as much as we talk about how the pressure can come with playing in a home World Cup, to me, there's nothing more exciting. These kids would have dreamed of this opportunity and thought it was so, and thought it was far-fetched. Like, we're not going to play in a home World Cup. That's never going to come around. And here we are. They'll recognize the responsibility and the opportunity, and they're going to seize it, man. I'm sure of that.
0: You did reference two upcoming friendly scrimmages, whatever you want to call them. I'm just curious, like, that's so close to the World Cup. A turned ankle, anything, puts a lot in jeopardy. Talk me through the run-up matches you guys had in the week before your World Cup.
34: Now, how dare you? How dare you introduce any kind of...
0: Well, no, I mean, but I'm just, right. I get nervous thinking about this stuff.
34: But you're right. And that actually, I'm glad you brought that up, because for those guys who didn't make the roster, right, you got to still be locked in, because to your point, all it takes is a little bit of a knock, an injury, something, God forbid any of that happens. But if that is the case, well, then a player is going to get replaced and your opportunity is going to suddenly appear. And are you ready for it? But these games are important, because now that the roster is finalized, my hope is that, well, one, we get a result from one of these two games, as I mentioned before, to give this team confidence and momentum going into the tournament. The other thing that has to happen is we have to see what our best 11 is. So now we get two games to see what our best 11 looks like, for them to build and continue building on some chemistry, some cohesion, and just build all those things as we prepare for that first match against Paraguay.
0: Two more. Let's go to Pulisic first. I mean, listen, he's been on the struggle bus, whether it was AC Milan or with the U.S. national team. There's some questions, again, just fanboys. Hey, does he really work with Pochettino? What are you hearing? I don't know if you've talked to current players, but it definitely seems like he hasn't been in good form, shall I say.
34: You know what? It's such a hard one to really break down, because a lot of people are saying he hasn't been in good form, and they're going just based off of the fact that he hasn't scored. And that's fair. Like, that's his position governs you scoring goals, getting assists, being the focal point in the attack. And I'm going to sound probably like the minority here when I say I'm not worried about Christian. I'm not worried about Christian in the sense that, well, one, there's other attackers that are contributing, that are playing at a high level. I mentioned the form that Weston McKennie's been in. Flo Balogun is banging in goals regularly. So there's other guys that can create and try to minimize or take away as much pressure that we place on him. The other part is Christian is a guy that I feel like is going to really thrive in this moment, where all eyes are on him. It's a home World Cup. It's a chance for him to really prove himself right. Don't worry about proving us wrong or proving doubters wrong or proving anybody. No, prove yourself right. The kid has the quality. He's shown it. He's delivered in big games before for us. We saw in the last World Cup the importance that he had to this U.S. men's national team. And now in a home World Cup, I think he'll deliver again. The other part is when you watch Christian play, sometimes when guys are in these funks, they haven't scored, they shy away. Right, they shy away from the responsibility. They go into hiding. Christian's not hiding. Some people are criticizing him, saying he's trying to overdo it because he's so desperate to score a goal. I would rather that. I want a guy who wants to take the responsibility regardless and show this team is going to go as far as I can take them. And I feel like we're going to see that version of Christian this summer, and he's going to lead this team in the right direction.
0: I love it. All right, 30 seconds. Are they getting out of the group stage? The U.S.
34: Yes.
0: Okay. Thank you. Yes. Just confirming.
34: Yes.
0: 100%. Lock that in. We're out of the group stage. Let's start breaking down the knockout rounds, Bo.
34: Hey, we got time for it. Let's do it. But they're getting out of the group, and I'm going to go as far as to say they win the group, and that sets the stage for some really amazing things to happen in the knockout rounds.
0: Totally agree. Mo Adu, former U.S. national team star. Thank you for the time. Look forward to watching you all summer as an analyst on Fox and FS1 during the Cup. Thanks again, Mo.
34: Appreciate you, my man. Good seeing you.
0: Yeah. Mo Adu. Ah, man, I remember that Algeria game like it was yesterday. I still remember where I was. I'm in my office. This was back when I was a blogger, pre-getting to the TV stage. I was in my office watching the game. Donovan scores. I'm freaking out. Believe it or not, guys, I do freak out when I watch games. My wife runs up. What happened? I'm like, Donovan scored. Oh, Mike, we're going to the knockout. Guys, listen, it's sports. If you can't have fun and get excited, I don't know that I want to hang with you when I watch sports. Honestly, I need you fired up. Match my energy. Come on, it's a World Cup every 4 years. It doesn't get much better than this.
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27: All right, here we go. Fred Rogan, Rodney Peet. AM570LASports, a big 3-hour program today. Dylan Hernandez will be on at 1. Vinny Bonsignor will be on at 2. And Rodney, another 3 pair of tickets to give away. Dodgers and Phillies. One pair of tickets an hour. Were you pleased with how we handled this yesterday?
28: I was, Fred. I think we teased it well. We didn't give it away right away. I think you suggested giving it away off the top, Fred. So that was the only hiccup that we had. Other than that, I thought it went well. I think we spread it out well within the hours, and people stayed tuned and got their tickets. And now we've got 3 more to give away, 3 pairs to give away today. So we're givers. That's what we do. That's what we do here.
27: All right. And I'll ask Kevin the same thing I asked yesterday. Kevin, are there any restrictions, any hints on when we may give them away? Please, if there are, let our listeners know.
29: No restrictions whatsoever. It's totally up to the two of you.
28: Do you want him to tease it's lit right now too, Fred? Is that what you want him?
29: Yeah, exactly right.
27: Listen, we should talk about that for 1 second. We're having some problems with teasing it's lit. Now, it happens during the 2 o'clock hour. And yesterday I asked Kevin if he would tease it, and he did not tease it.
29: Because I was out of the room.
28: He stepped away. Yeah, he stepped away, Fred. So it was like an impromptu ask of Kevin, which he didn't give him a heads up.
27: Okay. Can we make a note that every day we're going to tease it's lit? Can we do that?
29: Absolutely.
27: Okay.
29: Because that has not been the case in the past. Sometimes we have, and sometimes we haven't.
27: So starting today, we're going
28: to
27: do it.
28: Mechanically. All right. So Kevin knows not to run to the bathroom right before it's lit.
27: Right. Or should we?
28: Or when are you going to tease it? At the top of the 2?
27: See, that's the question, and I'm glad you brought that up. During the day, let's have 2 teases for it's lit. One during the 1 o'clock hour and one during the 2 o'clock hour. How about that, Kevin?
29: Seems like overkill, but if that's what you want to do, I'm game for it. I'm game.
28: Fred and I can see each other on our screen, and we don't see Kevin, although we hear him in our ear. And I'm sure if Kevin was visible to Fred and I, the amount of eyeball rolls would have been at a maximum at this time. By that.
27: No. I got to be honest with you, Rodney. You're a little off. You're in the ballpark. You're a little off. It's not eyeball rolls. It's the shoulder shrugging. That's what it is.
28: The shoulder shrugging. Yeah. Which is worse? Shoulder shrugging or the eyeball roll?
27: It's the shoulders. Trust me. Okay. I got those shoulders for years.
29: The slumping shoulders like. With my head falling down into my hands. Yeah exactly, way. Rodney. Yes.
27: That's exactly what you do. That's exactly. All right. So we've set the stage. We've got Dodger tickets to give away and 2 teases for It's Lit. So let's talk about the Dodgers. Yeah, they pounded the Rockies. A couple of things to touch on. First, they pounded the Rockies.
7: Okay, well, that's a shocker.
28: You called them garbage. I was getting on you a little bit yesterday for calling them garbage. And, you know, the Angels are as bad as the Rockies, and the Rockies are garbage. And we went through that whole thing, and I was trying to defend the Rockies. I don't know if there's much defense.
7: You want to revisit that?
28: Yeah, I might have to revisit that. I mean, yeah, they play again, but man, boy, that was batting practice, and that was ugly.
7: Right.
28: That was
7: so a couple of things. So
28: aside from the team they played.
7: Pardon me?
28: I said the Dodgers did play a major league team yesterday. That was a major league ball club.
7: Well, you think they were.
28: Yeah.
7: You think they were. Also, I did see the video of the Tulsa Driller player with the dog. We talked about it yesterday. I just want to comment on this. And the bat dog ran out, and the Tulsa Driller player had to jump over the dog to avoid him, and then suffered an injury, and the player was really upset. After seeing that, you know what? I think that player does not have a leg to stand on. That dog is doing its job.
29: No, he has exactly one leg to stand on because he's hurt because of the dog, Fred. So,
28: ooh, good point, Kevin. Good point.
29: By the way, there's an update to that story. Okay. The dog has been suspended.
7: No!
29: Yes.
28: Suspended the dog?
29: The dog, the canine program, when grabbing bats for the Dodger minor league system, the program has been suspended.
7: No, that's awful. That poor dog
28: sometimes
7: doing its job.
28: Takes and one.
7: That sometimes dog looked determined too. One.
28: Now, did the dog deviate from his normal path as he goes to pick up the bats, or did he stay on, as they said in Star Wars, stay on target? Was he on the same path, or did he veer around and go all over the place that caused, you know, a mix up with the player that stumbled over the dog?
7: If you saw the video, that dog was like a bullet. It stayed on its path. It knows one way to go, and it was very determined. Now, I have a lot of respect for the dog.
29: The point of debate is the dog didn't just dart out of the dugout on its own. It has a handler, and the handler tells the dog or instructs the dog when to be released. And so people were debating as to whether or not the dog was released earlier than they should have been.
7: So that's why not suspend the handler and not the dog?
29: Well, it's not necessarily the dog themselves. It's the program of using the dogs to actually go get the bats. They just want to reevaluate the entire situation as a whole. So maybe the dog will come back. Maybe the program will come back.
28: So it's not an individual thing. So the whole program has been suspended.
29: Yeah,
28: so
29: it's not the dog by the brunt. Yeah, not the dog by itself.
7: All right.
29: The use of dogs to retrieve bats as of now, that is being suspended.
28: And I all right,
7: well,
28: like
7: I just want to make sure it's
28: cool
7: not that
28: idea.
7: Dog.
28: That was a cool idea to have the dogs go get the bats. I kind of like that a little bit. Not for, maybe not on a regular basis, maybe special outings. It's doggy bat dog day, you know, and maybe they do that at Dodger Stadium. They do everything else and have, you know, Decoy go out and get Shohei's bat, and everybody brings their dog to go get bats. What do you think about that, Fred? I think that's
7: that idea.
28: It's a winner.
7: Everybody bring your dog in, and then on that day, your dog gets your bat.
28: Yeah.
7: You know, and listen. If you have a chihuahua, it's going to take a lot longer because the bat's too big. The chihuahua's going to have to drag it all the way back to the dugout.
28: Yeah, a little more time. Huh. And if you have a cane corso, that bat may come, you might have to have four bats because every time he gets the bat, it might be chewed up.
7: Exactly.
28: Yeah.
7: I think it adds an area of intrigue to it.
28: Yeah, I do. Don't they do something already where bring the dogs to the stadium? They have one of those days.
7: Don't they have one of those, I think, Ronnie?
29: The bark in the park? Has Dodger Stadium done that the last few years? I'm not sure if they've done it.
8: Yeah, as a matter of fact, it is happening this year.
29: Okay, there you go.
8: Yeah. You have to register for it, of course.
28: I bet. Can't have no crazy dogs out there going crazy out there at the stadium. But, yeah, might not be a bad idea.
7: But let me ask you this.
28: Got nixed, but this player got hurt, so that's not happening.
7: Well, it's the player's fault, not the dog's. If you could, would you take your dog everywhere? If you could take your dog everywhere, would you take your dog everywhere?
28: And you mean everywhere?
7: In life. Wherever you went. You went to a restaurant, the dog went. You went to a show, the dog went. Wherever you went, the dog went.
28: Are you saying, would I take my dog? Like, if it was...
7: acceptable.
28: There was new laws where dogs had access everywhere you went.
7: Yeah.
28: Would I exercise that right and take my dog everywhere? Probably not. Probably not. There are places where I would not take my dog, and just sometimes you want to be separated for and I'm a dog lover, so I love dogs. But I don't think the dogs need to go everywhere I go, and I would not take them everywhere.
7: I think we would take our dog everywhere.
28: Yeah?
7: Yeah, I think we would take little Zoe everywhere. Yeah, everywhere, no matter where we went, we would take her.
28: To wherever, you would take little Zoe everywhere.
7: Yeah, because Zoe's little.
28: Uh-huh.
7: And Zoe's very well-behaved.
28: Yeah.
7: Zoe can develop a bit of an attitude, I'm not going to lie to you. When Zoe goes on a walk, if there's another dog Zoe doesn't like,

0: And I see more and more.
1: And how often does Zoe get tired that he is he or she?
0: She.
1: She gets tired and wants to go in that stroller. How often on a walk?
0: Not as often as you would think. We have to make that determination. We can tell when Zoe's tired. Mm-hmm. We have to protect Zoe from Zoe.
1: And how old is Zoe?
0: Yeah. Oh, probably 8.
1: Oh, that's an older dog. Okay. Okay. Getting up there.
0: Yeah, and also the
1: but
0: thing is
1: the purpose of walking the dog is dog walking?
0: Yes. Well, the dog walks, but then if she gets tired, we put her in the stroller. Hmm. Here's the thing. I bet you, and Kevin, I mean, yes, I would take my dog anywhere if possible. And B, you would find more people that have their dogs walking around in strollers than you think. Do you believe that?
1: Yeah, because I think I would, any number would be probably surprising when it comes to the stroller part, because you're not used to seeing that, and that's become more of a thing lately. You see dogs in strollers. So I would not be shocked, I guess, with the number of people that would say that. Although, you know, I live in a very dog-friendly neighborhood, and maybe out of 100 dogs that I see on a regular basis around the neighborhood, different people walking their dogs, maybe 3 are in strollers. So I don't know if it's a lot, but it's acceptable. I always give it a side eye, though, when I see a dog in a stroller, though, to be honest with you.
0: Why? Why you got to be that way? Why you got to call people out?
1: Because it reminds me of that, like, 8-9-year-old kid in a stroller. When you see them at the mall or somewhere else, and you got a big old kid with his legs dragging on the ground in a damn stroller, and you're like, what? And the mom is enabling the kid, and the kid's crying because he doesn't want to walk and get in the stroller, and you look up and go, man, that kid, he can dunk a basketball, and he's in a stroller. What in the world is he doing? Don't tell him you haven't seen those big old kids in the stroller. You're like, what in the world is he doing in a stroller?
0: So what's the appropriate age to get a kid out of a stroller? There's that question. There are many questions that must be answered today. Many questions.
1: Yes. Yes.
0: But I think
1: I was gonna say, you know, the stroller situation, too, with the kids is depending on the individual kid. But there comes an age where if the kid can walk and is able to walk and walk freely without stumbling, then it's probably time to get out the stroller.
0: Look. I would agree. I don't think we should have 10-year-old kids in strollers. I agree. But I do think, and maybe we can do this later, I do think people would take their dogs anywhere. I do.
1: Yeah.
0: I could be wrong, but I do think that. All right, we'll do that later. Now, back to the game. So, what happened? The shocking thing that happened was Kike is back 2 games and he's hurt again. He's got an oblique. Yeah. He actually felt badly afterwards and said, you know, when he came and became active, they DFA'd Espinal, and he felt badly. He said, you know, this guy lost his job because I became active, and now I'm hurt. I thought that was a pretty mature thing to say, too.
1: Yeah, those guys know, and you were friendly, and you know how the business works, and sometimes the business is not very friendly. And to have to deal with that, and you be the guy coming up that's going to send somebody down or have somebody DFA'd, you know, and especially if it's a good guy that everybody like Espinal, it's a little tough on you. And plus, I think he said that, you know, he kind of felt the twinge early, and then on the home run and the double is when it was really painful, and he didn't say anything early. Who knows what that would have made a big difference or not? But the moment, especially coming off an injury, the moment you feel something that's not right or a little irregular, You have to speak up and tell the manager or tell the doctors and trainers and the whole staff that, hey, something's going on, because you can definitely make it worse.
0: Yeah, but you're not going to do that.
1: Yeah, unfortunately. If you've been sitting and he's been sitting for 2.5 months, hadn't been able to play, he's eager to get back and did have those games in AAA and probably felt good down there. So if I'm good down here playing live baseball, then I'll be good when I get up there. And just unfortunately, with that injury, that oblique, you don't know when it's coming. It may feel perfect for a month as you're rehabbing,

0: and then one false move or one irregular move, and it's back to square one. And that's the thing with the oblique that's so tricky and scary when you get one. But it's unfortunate. It's unfortunate that it did happen. And I know for him it is. You're right. You don't want to say anything. All you do is want to stay on the field. I can work through this. I'll work through it. It's just I can take the pain. It's not going to be serious. I'll just get through this, ice it, and I'll be good to go. But if I say anything, they're going to put me on the IL. They're going to sit me down, or they're not going to let me play. And all those things run through your mind, especially if you've been hurt to start the season. So it's tough.
1: There's no way he's going to say anything. He just got back.
0: Yeah.
1: All right, so now he's on the IL. I mean, it's Blake Snell, Rodney. Blake Snell just comes back. Boom. Back on the IL. That fast. So they don't want to say anything. Alex Freeland called up to replace him. Because the score was what it was, Miggy got the pitch. Now, there were those that thought that was not a good call. You know, you are dishonoring and shaming the game if you put a position player into pitch rather than a guy out of the bullpen. You know what I say? I love it. I live for it. I think it's great.
0: You live for the position players pitching?
1: Absolutely. I think he should start a game. I think it's the best. When you get to that point, all bets are off. And I love it. And, oh, you're dishonoring the game. No, you're not. Why are you going to use one of your guys and send him out there? Now, granted, it got a little hairy, and if he gives up a long ball, it's a different game, but I love it. And now with Kike hurt, I think Miggy's just going to go into the bullpen because he was the other guy. Right? He was the other guy that would go into pitch.
0: Kike was the other one, yeah. That's interesting. Remember they first started with the position players, and there were a lot of position players would try to heat you up a little bit, try to throw and strike, and then it became league-wide where they had to tell guys, hey, your pitching days from Little League, those days are over. Let's not try to go back to those days where you thought you were a star shortstop and pitcher that you can go on the mound and throw 90 miles an hour and feel good. That's the best way to get yourself hurt. So you see these guys lobbing it up. My other thing is, what about the people that look to frown upon guys at the plate when they face a guy like Miggy Rojas or a position player coming in and they're hitting home runs off of them? Everybody kind of goes, well, that's a cheapie. That's not, that one, should that really count? Because he hit it off a position player. I'm saying, hell yeah. It was within the game. It's not his fault that they put somebody else that can't pitch in the game. So, yeah, you're going to try to hit a home run. I think Pajes hit one off somebody that recently that position player came in. Like, go for yours. At the end of the day, they're not going to say, oh, he had 48 home runs, but, 10 of those were off position players.
1: No, he hit 48 home runs.
0: Yeah.
1: All right, so the other thing was Pajes went deep, did great, and Mookie. Now, they changed the batting order a little bit. So Pajes moved up, Mookie moved down, and it worked. Now, granted, Mookie has been not tearing the cover off the ball since he came back. And if you remember, last year he went through this horrific streak.
0: Yeah.
1: That's when he said it's in God's hands. So he comes back, and last night he has a very good game. But Katie Wu of The Athletic is talking to him before the game. And Mookie basically disconnected himself from social media. Mm-hmm. And he told Katie Wu, that was a really good get by her. And he told her that because of the attacks, the negative atmosphere, just the vile nature of everything people were saying. And he said, I don't need that. I don't need to read that. I'm just getting out of it. So he disconnected himself. He said, I don't need that anymore.
0: Yeah, and it's easier to do that than people who will say, well, just don't read it. Well, nowadays, you got so many alerts and so many things pop up on your screen. If you're, the algorithms, even if you're not even on it sometimes, it'll pop up and give you something that somebody said about you because it's your name and it's your phone. And then on top of that, just because you're not seeing it doesn't mean friends and family are not seeing it. And friends and family are usually the ones say, oh, man, screw what they're saying about you on social media. And you're like, well, I don't even know what they're saying. What are they saying? And then you hear about it that way. And you're like, screw that. I'm getting off it. But it's, you know what it is? It's a lot of, I think, spoiled. And it's a lot of it's coming from the Dodger fans, right? Saying, you know, Mookie's this, he's past, he's past his prime. Almost kind of like what the GM said about Bryce Harper at the end of the season, said he'd never be back. Like he's reached that age. And it's almost like they're treating Mookie now like they used to treat Dave Roberts. They fire Dave Roberts. Get rid of Dave Roberts after, you know, a bad road series or, you know, something happened where the Dodgers went on a losing streak. Let's fire Dave Roberts. Now it's, you know, that Mookie was hurt for a month and couldn't, you know, didn't play. He's got to work himself back. Even last year with him missing the season with losing all the weight and all that kind of stuff, it took time for him to come back. So I just, it's hard because Dodger fans, home fans in general, are harder on their own team. But Dodger fans and Yankee fans, those fans, Cubs fans, they are really hard. And the Dodgers won back-to-back World Series. So what do you really complain? It doesn't have to get ugly. You can be concerned. But why? And some of them have been ugly, like he said. Some of the comments are really bad. It's like, why? Why? First of all, it's early in the season. They did just win two titles. What are you angry about right now?
1: And the thing is, the people writing could never do what you do anyway. They could never do it. Let me tell you, Milky, let me tell you what I think. What you think, well, you can't do this for a living. You're not remotely close. But what's interesting is the effect that this has on everyone's everyday life. And you talk about people who are going through emotional things and depression. And we find it now more in younger people, Rodney, than we ever found before. And you want to know why? It's this. It's this. This is what is really a problem for people. Because you and I can sit here. We've been around a little bit. You know, Christ, you played in the National Football League. You've heard it all. So there's not anything anybody's going to tell you that you probably haven't heard before. Okay, I've done this a long time. You know what? There's probably not a thing you're going to say to me that's bad that I haven't heard before. We've been through it. We've lived it. We understand, and we grew up at a different time. So we can deal with that. We got it. We're cool. We understand. It's part of the game. But if you haven't dealt with it in your professional life, and you're just an everyday person, and all of a sudden, you are being shamed. You're made to feel small. This affects you. It tears at the core of people. And I think that's why you really have so much depression in younger people now. Because everybody's in attack mode on social media. Think about this.
0: Right.
1: Everybody's in attack mode. I'm just so pissed, which, by the way, you don't have a reason to, but you can if you want to be. I'm going to attack this. They find every flaw. Anybody with any notoriety is like Swiss cheese. There's so many holes in them now because people just go after you. And you think a guy like Mookie Betts, he's made his money. He's won his titles. He's acknowledged as one of the nicest people in the game. Truly, and we're not just saying it because it's an odd, it's true. And he's getting it. And even he is to a point in his life. Think about this. I can't take this anymore. I don't even want this anymore. Social media is really good if you're building a brand and you can monetize that, meaning you can make money off the brand you created. That's cool. But then it turns ugly. And it's not so cool anymore. And that's where Mookie Betts found himself, Rodney.
0: And that is the whole issue. Is I've said this before, it's a town without a sheriff. Right? So anybody can get on there and say whatever they want and not really be held accountable from whether it be facts or whether it be just being hurtful to someone else. And nobody's going to hold them accountable. And a lot of times these people are just sitting there with nothing to do and scrolling and clicking and clicking and saying this, commenting on everything and have nothing else better to do because they're, like you said, they themselves are miserable. They themselves are going through whatever they're going through and they got to lash out at someone else. And it's usually someone else that looks from the outside looking in is someone successful. Or wealthy, or whatever, you know what I mean. So they want to bring them down or break them down, and people get off on that, and it's just created this whole world where you don't have to be held accountable, And yet, at the same time, if you're in it, like you said, people will try to build brands and there's money to be made and it's all over there, that people stay on it and then they themselves possibly could get bullied on there by people they don't even know. And it's up to that individual and how you respond and how it affects you. And you've heard it a lot of times, guys. A lot of people just say, I'm just off social media, or never got on it to begin with. Just like, I'm not on it. I'm not on social media, because if you're going to look at the good stuff and be excited about when somebody says good stuff about you, you got to be ready for the bad too. But sometimes the bad is just nasty and ugly.
1: You know what I'm wondering? Here it is. So let's say you're interested in someone. You want to date them, okay? Let's say that's the case. You know, and there's an attraction. You get to talking to each other. Well, the first thing everybody does in today's world is you check each other's Instagram. Right? You check this. You do. That's just how this works.
0: Yeah.
1: And if you're interested in someone, man, woman, whatever, and you check their Instagram and you go, oh, my God, what is this?
0: Yeah.
1: What is this? Or you check their Twitter or X account. Right? That's how you communicate. Oh, God. This person actually said that? This is how they think? Do you think social media is also a deterrent when it comes to relationships?
0: A deterrent? I think yeah. It's more of an access for relationships. I think it's turned into people dating more because the reach is greater. And you can contact people that you may not otherwise run into. You don't have to go to certain places. You could stay at home and sweep and swipe through the social media and find someone and try to connect with them, and off you go. So I think it's enhanced, or maybe not in a good way or either a bad way, but it certainly made it more accessible for people to connect with each other.
1: All right, so we got our first warning of the day from Kevin. We already got our first warning.
0: Uh-oh, we went off the rails?
1: No, just enough already. Stop.
2: I think I'll put it more nicely than that, but that's all right.
1: Isn't that what you basically said?
2: I said, let's break and let's continue the conversation on the other side. That's exactly what I wrote to you guys. I did not yell in your ear. I didn't berate you, at least not this time. So, you try to frame me as like some sort of tyrant or something.
0: Yes.
2: That curses you out.
0: Yeah, Fred? It was just, he just said break. Let's continue on the other side.
3: Rogan and Rodney. AM 570. LA Sports.
1: But we all know what it
0: meant. You injected tone into that. You injected Kevin's tone, which was not the case.
1: I know his tone. I know his tone in texting. I know what it means. I read between the lines. Don't forget, we're giving away Dodger tickets this hour. Somebody's going to see the Dodgers and Phillies.
4: Divisional dominance for the Dodgers.
5: For four straight seasons, the Dodgers have won the NL West.
4: Four straight seasons.
5: For four straight seasons.
6: It's been half a decade of floundering.
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7: Dead last.
5: These divisional rivals square off at Dodger Stadium as the Blue look to finish the month of May atop the NL West.
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1: Come on, let's keep it moving on a hump day Wednesday. Rodney P, Fred Rogan. And not trying to be preachy, just trying to talk about the social media aspect of it and how it affects his lives, right? Fred, we can end that discussion. Kevin, we don't have to keep going on it. Fred, I told you it was going too long.
2: Yeah, exactly. Well, we're going to be on for 20 seconds now and go back to break. No, we're not going to do that. OKC leads the Spurs 3-2. Wemby didn't talk with the media afterwards. And there were some people saying that was wrong. Why is he reacting that way? First of all, that's not the story. And why would you care? Who cares? Well, Wemby didn't talk. Okay, he didn't talk. So what? The game is what matters, not Wemby not talking. And I think...
1: Well, Freddie, no. Because certain people that don't talk after the games, people give them the business. Oh, you know, if, let's just say it. If LeBron doesn't talk after the game, and the game doesn't, he doesn't play particularly well, he doesn't talk after the game, it's front page all day long until the next game. So, no, you can't give him a pass. It's with the, it's in your contract. You gotta speak to the media in good times and bad times. Not only when you have a good game, not only when things are going great, you got to speak in the tough times too. So, I love Wemby, but he doesn't get a pass from me unless it was an injury situation or a situation where he physically couldn't do it or something came up or whatever it may be that is a legitimate reason. But if it's just, you know, listen, I don't want to talk today. I was frustrated in the game and blah blah blah. Then no, you got to talk. You got to step up and talk to the media after the game and take whatever they're going to ask.
2: Tell you one thing, that game got chippy. Mm-hmm. That game got chippy last night because everything's on the line now. You know, so it looks more like football. That game got really chippy. Wemby was not pleased with what happened.
1: No, that was the biggest game of the season. Of the series. Just because Game 5 both tied at 2, now Oklahoma City obviously has got a distinct advantage going forward, being up 3-2. Yeah, they got to go back to San Antonio, but they certainly get Game 7 at home. And I think that was part of the frustration of the Spurs, is that they didn't necessarily play very well and got blown out, even though they did cut it to 1 point at one point in that game, I think in the third quarter or late or mid-third quarter. Or it might have been before half, but they let it get away from them and never were really, really in it. But did you see what I did like to see out of Wemby is that he called his team over and he was the one in the huddle during a timeout going at everybody, including himself, said, let's go. And he was very, very animated about what he was saying to his teammates. I thought that for a young kid, like that is turned into more of a leader for that team. It was a really good thing to see. And actually, it translated in them going on a run right after he did that. It just wasn't enough, and they ran out of gas and got blown out. But, yeah, I think he's got to speak after a game like that. What do you think, Fred?
2: Well, you compared LeBron. So let's just compare LeBron and other people. You know, stars. Kobe Bryant. Guys like that. That's a star, right? Guys like that. Steph Curry. They would always talk. Those guys would talk. I can't remember a time Kobe didn't talk or didn't make himself available.
1: Right.
2: Even if it was brief.
1: You can't control the mood. You can't control what he's going to say. There was obviously a lot of times Kobe was, after a rough outing or a loss or, frustrating game, and some of his answer would be short, right? And people would try to pull things out of him, and he would have very short answers. But he was available, like you said. He was always available.
2: Yeah. So I just looked at it more like that was frustrating. It was chippy. He was mad. And now what you have is a situation where, and I thought San Antonio, Rodney, after they put it on him the other night, I thought, oh, man, they could beat these guys.
1: Mm-hmm.
2: I don't know now. Now it's really
1: now. You're different.
2: Yeah.
1: Yeah.
2: Yeah.
1: Huh.
2: Now it's very different.
1: Yeah, it feels like
2: OKC.
1: Feels
2: really
1: like OKC. feels like OKC is kind of settled in, right, to the series and the competition level that they have to adjust to. And you could see it. They are a complete team. They are a complete team, and they do run 7, 8, 9 deep on that team that can come at you and score. And they all play defense, but everyone on the court can score and beat you. I mean, Alex Caruso is all NBA in this series. He has been lights out. I mean, we knew he's a good all-around player, very hustle guy, and played good defense. But I don't know what his three-point percentage is, but he is shooting the lights out of the ball right now when they need him the most, Fred. In big moments, San Antonio goes on a run, it kicks to Caruso, he's knocking down a three. So he is playing phenomenal, but that's just their team. And they've got other guys that have stepped up as well that you're like, who is that guy? Where did they get him from? And they're just playing. And they are a complete team. And I think that's what you're seeing right now is right now the team aspect of OKC and how that team is built is starting to take its toll on San Antonio a little bit. Now, who knows what happens in game six. You know, they could come back, San Antonio, and come back and blow them out at home, and we're in game seven, which I think everybody believed it was going to go seven games anyway, which would be great for the NBA. Great for the Knicks, too, while they sit there waiting.
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2: 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One pair of tickets up for grabs at this very moment. 866-987-2570. Rodney, what caller number?
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0: today's afternoon delight is SS26 by Charlie XCX. The song dropped along with a music video on Friday night and is the second single off the pop star's forthcoming album that still does not have a concrete release date. Again, today's afternoon delight is SS26 by Charlie XCX.
1: Rodney, here's the dilemma. Oh, by the way, Rick and Moreno Valley, way to go. You did it. You won. Today we're actually going to
2: announce. Way to go, Rick. Winners.
1: 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Way to go, Rick. All right, more tickets coming up next hour and during the 2 o'clock hour. You tell me, what do you think? You order a pizza, and we'll say it's pizza, because I was going to say you go to a restaurant. You order a pizza, and maybe it's not to your liking. Maybe it tastes odd. For whatever reason, you took a bite and it didn't hit the spot.
2: Mm-hmm.
1: All right? So now you're thinking, what do I do? Do you A, tell the place, hey, it wasn't to my liking. There's something wrong with it. Can you make another one? You could do that, right?
2: Yeah.
1: Okay. B, yeah. Look, I'm just not going to pay for this. I'm going to leave. I took a bite. You're not going to do anything. I'm going to leave. You could do that, too. Mm-hmm. Or do you take this approach? C, eat the entire thing, then go and tell them, it didn't taste properly. It didn't taste proper, and I want a refund. So what are the options? A, send it back. Send it back. B, say, look, I'm just going to leave because there's something wrong with it. Or C, eat the whole thing and then demand a refund. What do you do?
3: Well, at least for me, B and C are not an option. If it's bad, I'm going to let them know that it's bad. I think I owe it to the restaurant or delivery place or wherever I get the food from. It's my obligation to say, hey, this does not taste right. This is not right. You might want to check it, because if it's tasting bad for me, maybe it's tasting bad for someone else, and just want to let you guys know that this is not right. That's the only option for me. I would not leave the restaurant if I got a bad meal and I paid for it. I'm not just going to get up and leave without saying anything. And then certainly not going to eat it all if it's bad and then say, oh, that was terrible. I want my money back.
1: So here's what happened.
3: That's not an option.
1: People ordered from Domino's. Domino's delivered. They ate the pizza. They then decided that the pizza wasn't to their liking. So they went to Domino's. They went to the place. And they walked in and said, we ordered the pizza. Yeah, here it is. And you know what? It didn't taste right. It wasn't right. I didn't like it. They ate it, but they didn't like it. And they said, give us a refund. So the guy working there says, look, I can't really give you a refund. You didn't even bring the box back. Anybody could walk in off the street and demand a refund.
2: Mm-hmm.
1: So the people get very angry. So the guy says, here's what we're going to do. I'll give you a store credit. I'm not going to refund because you ate it to start with. And then you have no proof that you even had it. We will give you a store credit. And they went, no. We don't want a store credit. We want a refund. Now, if you're working at Domino's in that situation, what do you do? Do you say, look, you ate the whole pizza and now you have a problem, so that's not going to work? Do you say, well, you know, you ate it, but you didn't like it, we'll give you a refund? Or do you say, let's just bygones be bygones, you get a store credit and you can try again? What would you do if you were Domino's?
3: If you're the employee at the Domino's?
1: Yes.
3: Or you're Domino's the corporation?
1: No, the employee. What do you do?
3: Well, you would hope that in a lot of those places, there's only one or two employees at the place, right? It's just one person there that's up front or whatever. You got to deal with that. And you got to be careful nowadays because you don't know what kind of crazy person's going to come. And you got to think a person's a little bit off. If he comes in without a receipt, without the box, and demanding payment for a pizza that they said they ate, but there's no proof of it, then your antenna's got to go up. But this person may be a little off, and I gotta keep my guard up. And so you got to remain calm, obviously, in those situations. But yeah, you got to hold your ground. Say there's no proof of this. There's no receipt. The best I can do is what he did. It's like, I can give you store credit, but I'm not going to refund your money because you didn't bring the pizza back. Number one, you didn't bring the receipt. You didn't bring the box. How do I know you even ate the pizza? So I can't give you a refund. That's just not an option. So, but I can give you a store credit. And you can get a Mountain Dew over here.
1: Yeah, that'd be fine. You get a little Mountain Dew. That's right. The audacity of people, that's what's even in the sense of entitlement.
3: Yeah.
1: I'll just say this. I went to dinner one night with somebody. I'm not going to say who it is. It's somebody you know. And it was a pretty good restaurant. And the person says, as an appetizer, let's try this. And I said, you know, that I'm not really, that's not my cup of tea. Yeah, we'll take two orders. I think it was four orders of this, as a matter of fact.
3: Even right. When you said it's not my thing?
1: That night it didn't matter what my thing was.
3: Okay.
1: That night it was irrelevant.
3: Right.
1: Hey, you know what? I think I'll have a steak. He'll have fish. So it was one of those kind of nights. Yeah, but I don't want that. Make it two. All right. So anyway, the person brings the appetizer, the warm-up. And let me say this. It wasn't small. It wasn't small. What this was, and I can't tell you because it'll give the whole thing away. What this was substantial. Mm. You could argue it could have been your meal, okay?
3: Yeah. Right. Okay.
1: So, the people at the table eat it. And again, it was substantial. You had to, if you finished it, you ate it. Wasn't like, you know, noodles. You take a couple. No, you had to eat this, all right?
3: Mm-hmm.
1: So now, everybody's done. The person calls the waiter over and says, I got to be honest. Understand, everybody is done with this. Mm-hmm. And no one said a word about it.
3: Everybody's done with the appetizer or done with him?
1: Everybody at the table has eaten this appetizer.
3: Okay.
1: And no one has said a word, by the way, like, it doesn't taste right or there's something wrong with it. It was like, hey, these are pretty good, aren't they? Yeah, they sure are. Okay.
3: Were you being polite when you said that? Were you just being polite? They didn't taste very good.
1: No, they did. They tasted fine to me. I'm glad I did it. So now we're done, and the person leading this meal calls the waiter over. And it's very abundant that everyone has eaten this. You can look at their plates, and there is no question everyone has eaten what this is. And the guy says, I got to be honest with you. And the server says, sure. It wasn't cooked properly. It wasn't cooked properly. There's something off about it. And the server says, oh, my God, I'm so sorry. He says, bring all four of us more. Bring all four of us more. Because those weren't cooked properly. Despite the fact everyone had eaten them. So all of us had two orders of this, and they didn't charge them for either one. And I thought to myself, how could you sit here and tell the guy I didn't like the way that was cooked when we looked at your plate and the whole thing is gone? I'm sure the guy, the server went, what? You all ate all of it. Now you tell us it didn't taste right? I thought, that was ballsy.
3: That's a very nice server. He caught the server on a very nice day. A lot of servers not going to put up with that. So he must have had a Zen morning for that server to be that polite. Because if normally, wouldn't you say normal? And if you treat the servers right, they'll treat you right. If you're nice, they'll be nice to you usually. That's how it works. I mean, you might occasionally catch somebody on a bad day. But usually they're nice, unless you give them a reason not to be. And so I'm shocked that the server didn't come back and go, well, can I get you something else, first of all? If you didn't like that, I can bring something else to your liking. But you ate it. Is there another one there? So maybe we can try it in the back and see what's actually wrong with it, and we can taste it as well. You guys ate it all, so there was nothing left.
1: Right. I mean, the only thing left were bones. That's what I'll say.
3: Okay.
1: There was a meat.
3: There's no way for them to test it to say, oh, yeah, that's a little bit bad. And secondly, why would you order the same thing if that was bad? That took a lot of guts, a lot of you know what that you said for someone even bold to be even to even say that out at a restaurant.
1: It was unbelievable. I just sat there,
3: and nobody else said anything either. Everybody else had probably was thinking the same thing you were thinking, right?
1: But with this person, you don't say anything.
3: Was that person married? Was it a couple thing? Was it a
1: no? This person is married. It was not a couple thing, though.
3: Okay. So he was acting alone.
1: He was on his own.
3: Did everybody else feel the same way you did? Like, what is this guy doing?
1: Well, I just kind of side-eyed somebody else at the table, and they put their head down.
3: Yeah.
1: Because you couldn't question it. And that was another thing.
3: Well, he was so bold like that that you couldn't speak. Hey, I'm good. I don't want another one. I don't want any more. You know, forget. Hey, only bring three instead of four.
1: Rodney, I wanted to order a steak and I had fish.
3: See, that might be the difference of you and me. I don't know about you, Kevin, but if somebody's trying to order and I don't want fish and I want steak, I'm getting the steak. I'm not going to let that guy order a fish for me unless he's the chef of the restaurant. No, you got to take the fish. Trust me.
1: This man was not the chef.
3: If you don't like the fish, I'll order you a steak, but you're getting the fish. But it didn't sound like it was one of those situations. Like he was a part of the restaurant where you got to try the fish. I don't know if I would have lasted that dinner, Fred, to be honest with you.
1: And I'll tell you this.
3: Tolerable.
1: Let me tell you this. You would not have gotten up. You would not have gotten up.
3: Why?
1: You would have sat there.
3: Why?
1: At this dinner, you would not have gotten up. You would have finished the dinner.
3: Because of the individual or because of where you were?
1: No. The individual.
3: Because of the individual.
1: It was shocking.
3: Okay. So he was definitely being the alpha male in the situation.
1: Oh, and that was it. I mean, there was no question. You didn't question anything. You didn't question anything.
3: Here's the question. Did he pay for everything at the end?
4: That was going to be my next question. Is if he's paying?
1: Yeah, he paid. Kevin, you know who it is.
4: Okay. You know it? Okay, yeah, you know it. You've told me this story.
1: You know who it is.
4: I do, yes.
1: And he did pay. But I'll tell you this. If there was any question about whether he was or was not going to pay, and he did, the minute we were done, I jumped up so I didn't get stuck with the check. I'll tell you that. I jumped up. He paid. But I jumped up because I was like, oh, no. Oh, no.
3: Kevin, are you eating the fish when you want the steak? I think we lost Kevin. Ronnie, are you?
4: Sorry about that. I was talking to Ronnie. Give me what was that?
3: Either one of you guys, if you have a bold guy at the table who wants to be the alpha male and take charge, and you're thinking about, man, I love a steak tonight, and he says, no, you're having the fish. Are you gonna, as bold as he is, are you gonna say, okay, I have the fish, I'm not gonna say nothing, I'll eat that, or are you saying, nah, you know, I really want the steak tonight?
4: Yeah, like, nah, man, not really feeling the fish. I'll take the steak. And if he says that's fine, you're paying for it, and I was like, okay, I'll pay for it.
3: Yeah,
4: I'd rather pay for something that I want and have a free meal of something I'm not going to eat.
3: But it doesn't sound like it was even about the money thing. It was like he was just, you're going to have this, Fred.
4: Oh, what, is he the godfather or something? I going to be sleeping with the fishes if I don't eat the fish? I'm going to be one of the fish? Is that what it is?
3: It sounds like, yeah.
4: If that's not the case, then I'm good.
3: He was somebody that no one really wanted to challenge.
1: Roddy, check your text real quick.
3: Yes. Still, I saw it. Still, it doesn't matter. It still doesn't matter.
1: You're a better man than I am.
3: Yeah.
4: Well, you know, Fred doesn't want to turn down a free meal, so.
1: Well, there's that.
4: You know, Eric Dickerson will tell you that. You know, if it's free, it's for Fred.
1: So. And Eric still owes me, as a matter of fact.
3: Yeah.
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3: All due respect, I'm a carnivore, so I'm going to have the steak.
1: I wanted the steak. I had no choice.
3: I get it now when you sent that text. I can understand it.
1: Do you understand now?
3: Picture the scenario in my head. Yeah, I can understand.
1: How about one of these, Ronnie? Listen. Hey, one of these to the server.
3: Oh.
1: What are those?
3: Ooh.
1: Yeah. Okay, Dodger tickets. Dodgers Phillies, Friday's game. We got a pair. We're giving them away next hour.
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1: We continue on, Fred Rogan, Rodney Peet on AM 570 LA Sports. We do have another set of Dodger tickets to give away. Dodgers-Phillies, the game is Friday. You will have an opportunity to go. We're giving a set away this hour and a set away next hour.

0: of outfield prospects that they have there. I mean, he might have just hurt the wrong guy. You know, sometimes that happens, right? You're just kind of in the wrong place at the wrong time. I mean, given how hot of a prospect this is, that dog might be lucky that he didn't get put down.
1: Oh, God.
2: Oh, wow. Oh, my God. Wow, Dylan. Wow.
1: That's awful, Dylan. I'm just saying that.
0: I know. You would just, could have been that's why you had to be on, right? It would be awful.
2: Unfortunately, Dylan is probably right because it had been, you know, the last guy on the roster, and they're trying to debate whether to send him down or release him or whatever, and this happens to him, you know, they might be in the back room go, "Ooh, dodge that bullet. Dodge that bullet, man. Thank you, dog. Just give the dog a raise." But when it's a hot prospect, you know, everybody's looking at the dogs like, "What did you do? What did you do, doggy?" He's, "I'm just following orders." But yeah, apparently they discontinued the program or put the program on hold with the dog getting the bat, Dylan. So I don't think we're having any more of those incidents.
0: Yeah, well, you know, it's my colleague Jack Harris, you know, wrote a story about this that's online, and it seems like the overwhelming percentage of comments are with you, Fred. Everybody is on the dog side. So I'm sure that dog's going to be well taken care of, right? It's like a racehorse when they're done, you know. Instead of being sent to the glue factory these days, the horse just gets to breed and eat as much as he wants. So I am guessing that this dog has inadvertently hit the lottery, the dog lottery here, and is going to have a great life the rest of the way.
1: I'm a man of the people and a man of the dogs. That's what I am, Dylan. Yes. I'm glad everybody's on my side. I was talking about injuries. Could you believe Kike got hurt last night?
0: Yeah, that was really just kind of sad, right? You know, I think when you think of, you know, and especially for those of us, I think, that have kind of gone to see the entire journey. You know, here was a guy, he kind of came in, was a bit of a goofball, right? You know, he probably his first year here, he was best known for wearing that banana suit. And, yeah, that gained him a measure of popularity. But, you know, what really kind of, I think, cemented his place in the hearts of so many of the fans is the fact that he kind of came up in big moments. He was, you know, not just for himself, but even, you know, he's become a guy that uplifts, like, his teammates, right? Very famously, you know, after Yoshinobu Yamamoto got bombed in the, right, the first game in the 2024 NLDS against the Padres, you know, before his Game 5 start, you know, Kike Hernandez took him out to a cafe, spoke to him for a couple hours, telling him, you know, "Hey, you're good. You got to believe this, that you're good." And, you know, Yamamoto went out and, you know, not only probably set the Dodgers on the path to win the World Series that year, but really kind of changed the trajectory of Yamamoto's time here, right? I mean, if you kind of look at a before and after for Yamamoto, it's that moment. And, yeah, you know, obviously he played through a lot of stuff last year and, you know, played hurt throughout the playoffs. And, you know, you could see it in the numbers. Right, yeah, has that surgery, you know, works hard to kind of come back here. And, you know, one thing that I think a lot of the fans didn't see that we saw was the fact that, you know, kind of early in the season when he was still on the IL, like, he was out on the field like every day. And, you know, I think he's obviously kind of aware of the fact that his career is at the stage that it's in right now. He's 34 years old, going to turn 35 at some point this year. He knows it's kind of close to the end, you know, so much so that I think the other day, when he came back, he didn't want to talk, you know, kind of like life after baseball. He wasn't ready to have that conversation yet. And yeah, so for him to kind of go down the way he did, just two games, you know, and the fact too, I think, you know, he barely hit like 200 last year. And, you know, having had this operation, I think he kind of felt like, you know what, I'm going to be in a position to be able to contribute more in the regular season. And what did we see? He was 4-for-4 with a home run and two doubles. You know, I'm not saying that he was going to bat 1,000 for the season and hit like 60 home runs, but, you know, he did look better. And, yeah, so for it to kind of happen like that, you can just really feel like it just took so much air out of the clubhouse yesterday. You know, obviously, you know, yesterday was kind of a big day in terms of Mookie Betts hitting a couple of home runs, you know, after struggling just a bunch this season. And, right, you know, they hit right as a team. I think they had, what, 5 home runs total. It was really kind of shaping in to be this very festive day. But, you know, I think afterwards you kind of went into the clubhouse and it kind of felt like a really bad loss, if anything, just because I think, you know, a lot of the guys were kind of aware that, you know, one of their most popular teammates went down and won't be playing for a while.
2: Yeah, he is, as you mentioned, very popular, and especially within that clubhouse, keeping everybody loose and yet holding everybody accountable as well. And he has come up in big moments, which is why he's such a fan favorite. Yeah. Fred, remember we had him at the casino.

0: And the lines were around the block to see Kiki Hernandez when he came on live with us that one time. It's just, he is absolutely loved by Dodger fans.
1: Rodney, he was there with an armed guard. That was the only time we have ever done a show at Hollywood Park, and we've had many Dodger players. There was an armed guard with him. That's how many people were there to see him. And let me tell you what. That was not a guy you'd want to mess with, that guard. Remember how big he was? That guy was bad. You did not want to mess with that guy.
0: He had one look on his face. He was there to do one job, and that's protect Kike, and he knew it. Right?
1: Fair. Very fair.
0: Hey, but Dylan, you know, do you see this? You know, this happens a lot, and I know it did when I played, still does. When you've been injured and you've been out a while and you want to come back, first of all, you see a lot of times guys will tweak something else because they're overcompensating. But also, you know, Kike mentioned that he didn't want to say anything when he first felt the twinge and just kept going. And that they don't want to go back on the IL, or they don't want to say anything because they may be down again. And it's kind of what happened to him. He didn't say anything. And it got worse, and he really tweaked it during the home run and the double. Do you see that with many players that come off of injuries, that they don't want to say anything because they don't want to go back down?
2: Yeah, I mean, and I think just that's kind of the mindset of the athlete, isn't it? I mean, where, you know, there are so many things, I think, you know, it starts when you're like a kid, frankly, right? I mean, you know, you're kind of taught to kind of play through things, to be tough, and frankly, those are the qualities that help you you know, become a professional, right? I mean, there's so many ups and downs on the journey there, and it's the guys that can kind of push forward no matter what's going on that ultimately reach that level. And so it's kind of hard to, I think, once you get there, to just kind of turn that off, right? Just because, like, you know, because I think what he said was he had not had an oblique injury before, right? He's never had an oblique injury. So he just thought it was a little bit of tightness. Oh, okay, I can kind of play through this, right? And, you know, he even said, if anything, you know, telling Roberts when he did yesterday after scoring the second run there for him, you know, the fact that he did that actually was kind of him, you know, showing maybe some maturity and some wisdom that he didn't have earlier in his career, you know, because he talked about, you know, if this were a previous season, I would have just played through that, right, and really hurt myself. But he's had a couple of injuries in recent years that he kind of kept playing through and made worse. So, you know, I think that he kind of knew, hey, you know what, if I actually don't pull the plug here, I might not play the rest of the season. So, hey, let me try to take care of this while I can and step back.
1: So they switched up the batting order last night. I'd say it worked, wouldn't you? Páez and Mookie?
2: Yeah. You know, I think, you know, here's the thing. You know, it's so weird, right, with these things. You kind of don't know is that really what did the trick? Is it, you know, I mean, I know, right, Billy Martin kind of famously threw a bunch of names in a hat and picked the batting order that way. And, you know, sometimes things work, sometimes it doesn't. You know, I do think it was kind of a matter of time for Mookie Betts. I mean, I think, but obviously there are two views of this. One is that, hey, you know what, he can still do it, and it was just kind of a matter of time that he was going to find it, or, you know, that maybe he's kind of past that point in his career. And that what we've seen, you know, for the last year and a half, 2 years, is kind of the player who he is. You know, if it was going to be kind of the former scenario where he still kind of has that in him, I do think it was just kind of a matter of time that it was going to come together. You know, if you look at the team as a whole, right, we go back a few weeks ago when the offense was kind of up and down. We were wondering, okay, what's going on here? One of the things you heard in the clubhouse was, you know, it's kind of early in the season. Everybody is kind of worried about the mechanics of their swing. And because they're so focused on the mechanics, they're not just out there just competing, right? And I think, you know, given the fact that Betts missed 5 weeks earlier this season because of his oblique injury, you know, he's just been back for a little bit more than 2 weeks now. And so he's at that stage right now where he's kind of trying to figure out his swing, you know. And so it kind of makes sense that he would be maybe where everybody else was a few weeks ago. You know, but I, you know, what gave me, right, oddly, you know, I know it's a totally different job, totally different motions, whatever, but look at how good he looks at shortstop right now. You know, that to me, that does not look like an old man playing shortstop, right? He looks like a total major league shortstop. The movements are all kind of natural. And so just looking at that, I just kind of thought, you know what, I think he still kind of has the athleticism in him to put it all together. And, you know, sure enough, in that first inning, we just saw him put a drive in that ball. That frankly we haven't seen all too much. And, you know, Betts was like, hey, it was just a mechanical thing that I was working through. And, you know, we'll see from here on out if he was right about that.
0: Yeah. He also talked about, you know, how he jumped off social media and deleted some accounts, and how nasty, you know, some fans are, and obviously coming from Dodger fans and the spoiled ones that forget that they won two titles and Mookie was a big part of it. Are you surprised how fans are nowadays? I mean, especially with Dodger. We went through this, and I was saying this earlier, that every other week it was fire Dave Roberts, fire Dave Roberts, and he was, you know, had the best winning percentage of any manager, and they still wanted to fire him. And I think we still get that from time to time today when the Dodgers go in a slump, it's Dave Roberts' fault. But the nastiness that Mookie is receiving, or anybody's receiving sometimes when they're in a slump, is it indicative of where we are as a society, or is it just passionate fans that want the Dodgers to go 162-0?
2: Yeah, I do think it's kind of indicative of where we are as a society. You know, not to get like too deep into this, but I do think first of all, like if you're an athlete, like you shouldn't be taking this kind of stuff personally. And frankly, like even like if you're in like our role, like in the media, right? And you know, it probably wouldn't surprise you guys, but I don't get like the most pleasant of comments all the time on, you know, whether it's Twitter or email and stuff. You know, but like I think you kind of have to understand you're almost just this. You're a source of entertainment. People are kind of projecting whatever they're feeling onto you, you know. And I think right now, just hey, look, things are tough in this country right now, right? Most people are just kind of like very uncertain about the future. Don't feel very optimistic about the way things are going. Generally speaking, just kind of unhappy. And I think unhappy people project unhappy feelings onto certain things. And you know, honestly, that's kind of part of, unfortunately, playing professional sports, is that you know you're going to get the good side of that. You're going to get the bad side of it. But that's why they get paid like all this money, right? It's because they become this canvas onto which people are just going to kind of pour out all their emotions into, you know, and that's why, again, these guys make as much money as they do. I mean, everybody's free to just go, you know, like you can't deal with it. You can go play in a park, honestly, right? Just like with your friends and, you know, be good at things that way. You know, obviously playing professional sports isn't a right. I kind of feel like it honestly kind of comes with the territory a little bit. And to be honest, I am a little bit surprised that he's been, as sensitive to these things, just because I do think like most people after some time, they kind of get an understanding like, okay, this isn't really like personal, right? Because like, you know, the truth is, I think any fan runs into Mookie Betts somewhere, they're going to be nice, right? They're going to be like, hey, like, right. Once they see him as a human being, I think that they'll be like really nice to him. But that's kind of the thing right now, is that, right, these players, they're all images on TV, and, you know, people are just going to kind of pour out whatever they're feeling. And again, I think just kind of right now in general, you know, the atmosphere in the city and in the country in general is probably not great right now. So you're going to get a lot of nasty emotions getting thrown out there.
1: Yeah, and normally when people are like that, and I found this out doing what I do, normally when people are accusatory or attack or mean-spirited, it has nothing to do with the person they're attacking. It has everything to do with them. They just need a place to release that anger. You know what I mean, Dylan?
2: Yeah, that's exactly what. Yeah, you put it a lot more succinctly than I did. I think I went on for like 3 minutes to try to say what you said in one sentence. But absolutely, I think that's the case, yeah.
1: All right. Well, thanks for coming on today, Dylan. You were terrific as always.
2: Thank you. Appreciate you guys having me on.
1: All right, we'll talk again soon. Our buddy Dylan Hernandez of The Post. And get your tickets today to the L.A. Dodgers Women's Conference. It's Thursday, June 4th at the stadium. Limited number of tickets have been released recently, and they're available at Dodgers.com/women in sports.
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5: L.A. 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L.A. 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L.A. Sports.
1: Don't forget, not now. But we are giving away tickets for the Dodgers and Phillies. Not now. We'll give you a cue to call. And the Rams have a dilemma.
6: Divisional dominance for the Dodgers.
7: For four straight seasons, the Dodgers have won the NL West.
6: Four straight seasons.
7: For four straight seasons.
8: It's been half a decade of floundering.
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5: Welcome back on a hump day, a Wednesday. Rodney Peake, Fred Rogan. Many thanks to our man Dylan Hernandez from The Post giving his insights. I was shocked he said that he doesn't get the friendliest remarks on social media. Fred, were you?
6: You really weren't shocked.
5: You were not shocked. No, I'm not. We love Dylan. He speaks his mind. You know, we haven't got into one of our little heated debates in a while. I don't know what's going on in the air.
6: Well, the thing about it is this. First, we miss the debates. Second, thank God. We miss them, but thank God you haven't gotten to those, because those have gone 25 minutes.
5: Yes, they have.
6: But there's not a lot to...
5: We seem to have been on the same page as of late, though, which is rare. I don't know. I don't know if that's a good thing or a bad thing.
6: Well, it's a thing that's troubling. When you're on the same page as anybody, that's a problem. I'm just going to say. All right, so let's see what page you're on here. The Rams have a dilemma, and perhaps we can help them solve it. Now, talent truly trumps everything. We know that. And there are exceptions made for people in life. You know, we will put up with a lot because you're delivering the goods and whatever that business is. Now, the only way we're going to not do that is if you're killing our culture, if you're becoming a problem. But we're going to overlook an awful lot because talent trumps everything. All right. So now let's look at Puka Nacua. The Post brought this up, actually. Wondered aloud. You could extend Puka Nacua right now, or you could wait. Now, in the perfect world, if things were pristine and wonderful, you would say, I am not letting that guy go anywhere. That guy is right here. Rodney, let's get him on the books. Let's do it right now. But the concern here is that he has had a number of off-the-field issues, which we have chronicled. And we did report that he went off to rehab. Now, you go to rehab because, A, you want help. You've identified you have a problem. And quite frankly, if you're in a professional setting, yes, you can get help for a problem, meaning you acknowledge it, but it buys you time. Now you get bought some time. I have an issue. I identify it, and I'm going to correct it. Does it always work? No. It does not always work. You have to be in a position to allow that treatment to work for you, and you can turn your life around, or you can certainly better it. So you have a guy who arguably is the best receiver in the league, a guy that has had a number of off-the-field issues. And to be fair, they were all pretty much crammed into a short period of time. Mm-hmm. But one led to another, to another, to another. So something had to be done. Now the question becomes, where is he? And I mean, where is he mentally? Where is he emotionally? And if you're the Rams, considering all of this, would you extend him now? You don't have to, but would you?
5: Yeah, you're right. It was like a series of events, like three to four of them that happened in a one-year span that gave you pause. You know, the positive thing, as you mentioned, that he went and sought it out and got help and spent a lot of the off season in rehab and trying to better himself and trying to figure out, you know, how he goes forward and make better choices going forward. So that's a positive thing. I think if you're the Rams and looking at that, he was willing to do that, whether pressured or not, he still did it. So it's a good thing. The question I think for the Rams is, I think the Rams are in the best position because they, like you mentioned, they don't have to pay him and sign him to a long-term deal. They can franchise tag him, which at the receiver position is a lot of change. I mean, you're still going to make $30+ million for 1 year. It's just the Rams are not going to be locked into a 5-year, 6-year deal with him, that they got to pay him over time, and it's locked in with a big guarantee, so they can't really cut him, and they're stuck with him if he falls off or it just never changes. And that's the dilemma. But look, we've seen this from a lot of guys that come in the league that are superstars from the receiver standpoint. There was a point, you know, where Michael Irvin was struggling in his second, third year, that Dallas was wondering if he was going to be a long-term answer for them. Randy Moss had his issues in Minnesota and was able to overcome a lot of things. So it happens to a lot of different guys. If I'm the Rams, I know this is a long, drawn-out answer, but if I'm the Rams, I'm probably leaning more towards doing a 1-year franchise tag with him and see how it plays out, and then go, okay, he is he's over the hump now. Now we can sign him to that long-term deal. But I also understand that salaries are only going to go up, Fred. And in 4 years, you know, whatever, or in 2 years, what you sign him for is not going to be the going rate that which you can get him for right now. So they got to look and take that into account, too, is we do it now, it might be cheaper than trying to do it next year or the year after.
6: I don't think they can extend him right now. I don't think they can do it. And they probably, right, it makes business sense to get him on the books now. Yeah. You can't do it. There is no way. And also, there has to be some sort of incentive for him to understand how severe this is.
5: Yeah.
6: You know, like, oh, we're going to take care of you right now.
5: Yeah. He's going to get $30+ million this year. But think about it, you know, $30+ million compared to $170 million that he could get if he just keeps himself in line, or could have gotten, you know, this year. Now he's going to get 30. He's not going to be, you know, his long-term, or being with the Rams for long-term, is not set in stone. So he's got, like you said, there's got to be some incentive for him to walk the right path this year. And if you do that and still perform the way you've been performing, then you'll get the big deal. But just to give it to him after these series of events over the last year, you know, might send the wrong sign to him that you can do anything and still get paid.
6: Yeah, and he has to understand that. That is part of this understanding of where he was and where he needs to get.
5: Yeah,
6: you cannot reward that. You can't, because, you know, we're not anybody's moral compass. If you're not hurting anybody, it's your life. But you're representing the Rams. You are a major part of an NFL franchise. You cannot be running around drunk in the middle of the street and doing the kind, and making the remarks he made, and then thumbing his nose at the league office. You can't do it. You cannot do that. And I will say this. Yeah. The Rams and the Dodgers are very much the same when it comes to culture. It is about culture. It is about you fit in here, and we have a way of doing things. And we're not saying you can't be an individual. We're not suggesting that. But we have a way of doing things here. And you have to work within the structure. And that's the culture. This does not play well with the Rams culture. This does not play well with Kevin Demoff and Les Snead and Sean McVay and Stan Kroenke. This does not play well in that culture. And they will make a move to preserve the culture. Because ultimately, that's what wins.
5: Right. And look, they'll do whatever they can to help you out. But there's obviously is going to be give and take, right? They got to see some improvements. They got to see that you're willing to adapt to the culture and understand what it means, first of all, to be a pro, and to be in the National Football League, but more importantly, you're playing for the Rams. This is Stan Kroenke's, like, this is my business. This is my family. This is my identity. And I'm not going to let you tarnish that symbol, that brand. And they look at it from that standpoint. Same thing with Sean McVay. This is one of my players. I've got to show that I can run a ship where everybody's on the same page. And if I got people off of it, then we got to make a decision. So it is bigger than yourself. And he's got to understand that. And I think you're right. I think going and having a one-year deal where there's a little bit of uncertainty what your future is going to be like, whether it be with the Rams, how much money you're going to make, if it's going to go well, there's got to be a little bit of that for him to come back from this, and I think it'd be good for him.
6: And you said this before, that back in the day when you played, there were guys that, you know, might have been a little out of control at times, and there were teams that assigned somebody to watch those guys.
5: Oh, yeah.
6: If you're going out, I'm going with you. Yeah. And the deal is, if I say let's go, we're going. You're not in charge anymore. Now, you can stay if I say let's go, but the ramification of that is you're not getting paid anymore. You're going to be done. But we're gonna keep an eye on you and protect you from you. I don't know if the Rams would do that, because at this point, he has to accept some personal responsibility. Mm-hmm. You know, we can send a guy out to keep an eye on you and yank you out of here. Yeah. I don't think that's the guy you pay $170 million to.
5: Yeah.
6: Where we got to have somebody with you all the time and pull you out of trouble. I don't think you pay that kind of money.
5: There's situations, you know, it's, and I'm not saying this is it, but there are situations that you find yourself in sometimes. And sometimes things are unavoidable. Somebody puts their hands on you, or, you know, is doing something to someone that you care about that's right next to you, or just really acting and really trying to be in a situation where they're trying to get you on camera doing something, or really, you know, antagonize you in a way that it's making it very difficult for you just to stand down and walk away, even though you have to. And that's where having somebody around will help you in those situations. You know, if you look at those videos that he's doing things, he's with a few guys. He's with other people. And you just wonder, like, where's that adult in that room that goes, all right, we're out of here. We're out of here now. This is getting, this escalating. Let's go. We're going. And there's no questions asked, right? And when I say it's go, like you said, it's time to go, it's time to go. And we're not going to put ourselves in that situation anymore. But you look at those, and his history in the last year, it's other people involved in it too. They're just as kind of wild and crazy as he has been, you know. And you got to have and surround yourself with the right people. But, you know, those things can be done very discreetly and in private, Fred, having that guy that travels with you. And that happens all the time.
3: Rogan and Rodney. AM 570, LA Sports.
6: Okay, the man you wouldn't think should be an all-star perhaps should be an all-star. And let's get into that next. By the way, wait, Ronnie, let's give the tickets away. 866-987-2570. You're going to see the Dodgers and Phillies on Friday. One pair of tickets now. And Rodney, what caller number?
5: I like it. Hassan Kim, number 6, Fred.
3: This is LA Sports.
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15: Choose your beats. That's right. Come on. Keeping it moving on a hump day Wednesday, Rodney Pete. Fred.
10: You got a shout out to Robert and Fontana. You're the man. You did it. You called at the proper time. You were caller six. AM 570 LA Sports, your official home of Dodger baseball. You have won a pair of Dodger tickets to see the club take on the Phillies Friday at the stadium, the first pitch at 7:15. 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Robert, way to go. Next hour, one more pair of tickets, and hopefully you will win them. When Andy Paez first came up to the Dodgers, I thought his name was Andy Pages.
15: Right.
10: I didn't realize it was Paez.
15: A lot of folks did.
10: Okay. How much is Andy Page's Paez grown in a short period of time? He is having a magnificent year. And David Vasse pointed out last night, and he has really started the campaign. And when Dave speaks, people listen. He has started the campaign for Andy Paez to be an all-star this year. If you look at what he has accomplished so far, you tell me, is there any reason he should not be an all-star? So far, let me give you his numbers, Rodney. He's hitting .299.
15: Yep. The best on the team.
10: Yep. What more do you need to hear? He's hitting .299.
15: 12 home runs, best on the team.
10: Okay.
15: He's got the most RBIs on the team at 49. I got them for you, Fred, because I was debating with somebody the other day about this. Most RBIs in the National League, not just on the team. He actually leads the team in stolen bases this year so far as well. I think he's also either tied or he's in the top four of runs scored with the Dodgers. His slugging's at the top of the team. I don't know where it is in the league. OPS is at the top of the Dodgers. In about eight categories, he's leading the team. Offensively, and then there's a defensive stat, I guess, his putouts that he has that is leading the team and is close to the tops in the National League as well. So if he is not an all-star, if the break ended today, if he's not an all-star, there is something absolutely going wrong. And because he certainly deserves it. There's not a hotter player through the first 2 months of the season than Andy Paez.
10: And close. The thing is this.
15: In every category, I mean. You know, there's guys with more home runs and maybe more stolen bases, but not doing it all offensively and defensively like Andy Paez is.
10: So when they open up the balloting and people start voting, here's the thing that works against them. Nobody knows who the hell he is.
15: Yeah.
10: That's the problem. I mean, who is that guy? Who is Pages with the Dodgers?
15: Right.
10: Honestly, and you think, well, everybody knows the Dodgers. Everybody does not. Everybody does not. You just talked about the fact that he is leading the team in almost every offensive category, correct?
15: Right.
10: And when people mention the Dodgers, his name doesn't even come up.
15: Correct.
10: Right? They'll mention Mookie, Freddie, Otani, Kyle Tucker.
15: Kyle Tucker, Teoscar. It's about five or six names come up before him.
10: Yeah, so he's not even on the tip of anybody's tongue. Yet he's having a magnificent, he's not having an all-star year at this point. He's having an MVP year, to be very honest with you.
15: 100%. Absolutely he is. Do you think, I mean, you mentioned that nobody knows who he is outside of Dodger fans. And maybe fans in, you know, obviously the fans in Toronto know who he is. But throughout the league, unless you're with the Dodgers or you're in the, you know, NL West, you may not know who Andy Paez is, but do you think his performance in that catch in the World Series certainly elevated his notoriety around the league, but not to the level where it should be, I think, right now?
10: It elevated it, sure.
6: Yeah, but not to the level where you think, okay, because he's backed it up now with an incredible start to this season.
10: Yeah, I think that's lost, very honestly, nationally. Yeah. I think in that moment, at that time, people said, oh my God, who the hell is that? Look at that play. Let's look at it again and again and again. And quite frankly, I will bet you, the way people are, those that remember that play now have no idea who made it.
6: Right.
10: They remember somebody went and caught that
6: ball. They remember Miggy Rojas. They remember Miggy Rojas more so, dramatically more, than Andy Páez.
10: They remember Kike Hernandez on the ground more than they remember the guy who caught the ball. They remember, as Kike said, he was posterized by his own teammate.
6: Remember when Kike got run over in the outfield and that great play by that guy? They know Kike got ran over.
10: Right.
6: You're right.
10: But they don't know that guy. And that guy, and I would say very quietly, but it hasn't been very quiet. I mean, he has been explosive since the beginning of the season. He went through a little tiny kind of slump, but he's still hitting .299. I mean,
6: yeah.
10: He's having a hell of a start to this year.
6: It really is. Unbelievable. And that's the thing about the Dodgers. You know, they just have such an eye for talent that they believed in this guy to the point where, you know, they've had different guys, you know, that they've trotted out there in center field or in the outfield that they wanted to, you know, take looks at. But they knew something about Páez that they gave him extended looks, and he has gotten better every single year he's been up here, and he is doing his thing. Remember, it was James Outman was the guy, the future center fielder for the Dodgers for a period of time. You know, we talked about the other day. I don't know if Tommy Edmonds goes back and plays center field anymore. He's going to be an infielder, you know, whether he plays third base, second base, and probably the main second baseman, but his rotation of going to center field and second base and center field and third base, I think the center field part is going to be dramatically diminished because of Páez.
10: Well, you can't take him out of the lineup.
6: No, you can't.
10: You're telling me you're going to play Tommy Edman over Páez as a hitter. You can't do that. No. There's just no way. He's got to play. So, yeah, Edmund will have to go back to the infield or give somebody a blow in the outfield once in a while. But it's not going to be Páez. Right.
6: Correct. Correct.
10: And now the amazing.
6: You think Tao it's going to be a – yeah, and Tao's starting to hit the ball like crazy too. So do you – because it's the Dodgers, like you mentioned, the names, that when it comes to all-star voting and balloting, that everybody's going to rush to Ohtani and – you know, no matter if you're having a great year now Mookie is, you know, it's been publicized how rough a start he's had, so probably won't be in there. But, you know, Freddie's name will be thrown in there. You know, who else? Will Smith will be thrown, even though he's been struggling a little bit. He's developed kind of a reputation. And then you throw out these Dodger names, and is he going to get lost in the shuffle of, oh, he has too many Dodgers on that team, so we can't have Páez on the All-Star roster.
10: Páez has been the star of the team so far. It has been Páez.
6: Yes.
10: He is the MVP of the Dodgers. And certainly when the ballots are open and everybody can start voting, the people in L.A. really need to let their voice be heard. Because Andy Páez not only deserves to be on the team, he deserves to be a starter.
6: 100%. 100%.
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10: 2 hours down, next hour, another pair of Dodger Philly tickets. Somebody's going to win them between now and 3. Kevin, do we have a tease for It's Lit?
11: Yeah, you know, we talked a lot about the dogs being suspended when it comes to the Dodgers minor leagues. We actually have an update on Kendall George, the player that was actually involved. We have an update on his health, so we'll talk about that coming up in It's Lit.
10: All right, that's coming up next hour.
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0: You went to JCPenney to find those summer fashion staples, like shorts and tees from A&A in St. John's Bay. 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
1: Are you a parent who feels guilty about screen time?
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1: No, not you, sweetheart. 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
1: And fun.
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24: All right, we continue on. Fred Rogan, Rodney Peete on AM 570 LA Sports. Yes, another pair of Dodger tickets. Dodgers, Phillies, the game is Friday, and you can be a winner. We will give you the cue to call, and when we do that, whatever the caller number is, wins. So far today, Rick and Robert have won, so anybody with a first name of an R, first initial R,
28: ooh.
24: Tell you what, it's been your day so far.
28: All the R's win. Yes, that means I'm winning today.
24: Could there be a Rico in the future? I don't know.
28: Oh, it could be a Rico. Oh.
24: Ronald. Ronald could win too.
28: Ronald?
24: Sure.
28: Reggie?
24: Reggie could jump in there. No question.
28: Okay.
24: I'll tell you one person that will not win.
28: Who?
24: Well, because first, their first name does not start with an R, and second, they are ineligible. But it is our friend Vinny Bonsignor joining us from his perch at the post. Hello, Vinny.
29: Is it Vinny or Rinny at this stage?
28: There you go.
24: You sound like my son Josh. That's what he would. It's exactly what he would do.
29: Whatever I got to do to win those Dodger tickets, man.
24: Yeah, I think my name is Rinny.
29: There you go.
28: Talk to your little niece or nephew. They may call you Rinny, so that's validation there.
29: Vinny. Exactly.
24: All right, let's do some NFL. Derwin James, he got paid, Vinny. 3-year extension, highest paid safety in the NFL. Not a surprise, right?
29: No, not a surprise. And the Chargers have made, you know, re-signing him, a real priority. And why not? He's one of the ultimate weapons in the game of football. You want him to defend the pass, he could do that. You want him to defend the run, he could do that. You want him to rush the passer, he can do that. 19 sacks, 40, you know, quarterback pressure, or 40 tackles behind the line of scrimmage during his career. You want him to play in the slot? Yeah, he could do that. He's probably the NFL to play, you know, back free safety. Yeah, you want him to push him down, you know, close to the line of scrimmage, that strong safety? He can do that. So he's everything you want in a football player. He's also a great leader and a great person. So he's the kind of guy that you want to build a team around, especially your defensive side of the ball. So money that was well-deserved, well-earned, and well-spent, I should say, as well.
28: Yeah. I mean, think of it as he is the quarterback of that defense. And like you mentioned, Vinny, he can do everything. And those guys that are the leaders and the quarterbacks and really get everybody in the right position, people don't realize how, you know, from a defensive standpoint, all that goes into sets and changing things and making sure guys are aligned right, whether they're shaded over the tackle on the inside or the outside or who's rushing based on formation. All those things come down to recognition, and everybody's got to recognize it. But there usually is one guy that makes sure everybody's set and in the proper position. And for the Chargers, it's Derwin James. And he's he's still in his prime enough, Vinny, to like you say, play multiple positions. And those guys, you got to pay. So I wasn't surprised by it at all. And we don't talk about the Chargers enough, probably on the show, Vinny, but where do you see them in this and what they've done in the offseason? What, you know, there's obviously a lot of pressure in Harbaugh's year three now, to go deep into playoffs, a lot of pressure on Justin Herbert. It seems like they still fall in the shadows of the Rams. But this is a big year for the Chargers, right?
29: Yeah, it really is. And I'm really intrigued by the Mike McDaniel, addition as the offensive coordinator. He's really good at what he does. And, you know, I don't have to go back very far when Tua was healthy, it was able to be on the field. And Tyreek Hill and all the weapons that he had in Miami, they were a track meet in Miami for a long period of time. It was really successful. So, I'm not going to say Tua and Justin were in the same quarterback draft, but

0: Tyre, it's going to be a problem for the Chargers. Because yeah. I think they're really in the clock now with him. You know, they have the new head coach. Now they've got the super offensive coordinator. They've got a guy that's gifted and immensely talented. And they can't get over the hump. So I think this is it. And every year, Vinny, we say the same thing with the Chargers. This is it. This is the year. This is the time. And, you know, some years are better than others. But this is it. This is the year. This is the time. I don't think they're going to get a lot of runway here if they can't figure this out.
1: Yeah, and last year was really disappointing in that regard. Now, we did mention the offensive line issues that they had, and it really started with the two losses of their tackles. But when you looked at the AFC last year, I mean, Drake May made it to a Super Bowl, and he played horribly in the AFC Championship game. So did the other guy, the backup, you know, Bo Nix. It was a weather game, but the Chargers, and I would throw the Bills in here as well, not being able to take advantage of no Patrick Mahomes in the playoffs, no Chiefs in the playoffs, and a bunch of young quarterbacks that Josh Allen has more time, on task than the Bo Nixes of the world and some of these young quarterbacks. And so does Justin Herbert. And neither team that, like you said, have been kind of knocking on the door and right there, and you expect to take that next step eventually, that they couldn't take advantage of it in what was really a watered-down AFC playoffs last year was really disappointing. And they can't let that happen again, especially if they get a similar opportunity this time. You get into the playoffs against teams like when you look at the AFC playoffs last year, to me the best quarterbacks in the AFC playoffs were Justin Herbert and Josh Allen, and both of them got knocked out before the conference championship game. Really disappointing. So that can't happen again. And like you said, if it does, you know, where do you go from there? I'm not quite sure. You can't get rid of Justin Herbert. You'd be starting all over at the most important position and the hardest position to fill in football. So you're not going to do that. But you're going to get a lot more. What's going on over there? Why can't Justin Herbert get to the next level in spite of all the coaching changes and now Mike McDaniel as the offensive coordinator? There's been multiple offensive coordinators. There's been multiple head coaches. There's been a lot of talent around him. There, you know, at times has been a really good offensive line. So it really is on him and on the Chargers to take that next step. And if it doesn't happen, we're going to be having this conversation over and over and over again. But I just don't see Justin Herbert going anywhere because he's just too good, and the fall off is just too steep.
2: Yeah, and hopefully, you know, it doesn't go. People don't go crazy if it doesn't start well, or you know, whatever happens, because he is too good. And you know, a first year new offensive coordinator is going to take some time. As good as McDaniel is as a coordinator and calling plays, it's still going to take some time, and we'll see how that plays out. You know, going
1: they do
2: to the
1: have
2: other
1: the Cardinals.
2: Room,
1: they do have the Cardinals and Raiders to start off with. So
2: well, there you go.
1: No excuses, right?
2: no shot at the Raiders, Vinny. That you
1: yeah,
2: right
1: but
2: now.
1: You
2: so
1: know, but there you talk about starting over. There's we don't even know who their quarterback is going to be. Is it going to be Fernando or Kirk? I'm just saying that it's set up pretty nicely for the Chargers to get off to a pretty good start. So
2: yeah,
1: so
2: then
1: they
2: no
1: need
2: doubt.
1: That.
2: No doubt. Going into to the other locker room in that building, the Rams, and we talked about this earlier, Vinny, of what happens with Puka Nacua now. You know, obviously with the big signing of JSN in Seattle, making him, you know, the highest paid receiver, you know, everybody believes Puka is the next one to get paid. And the debate or the dilemma that the Rams have is, do they go big and give him the big extension and sign him to a, you know, 4 to 5 to 6 year deal, or do they franchise tag, pay him the $30+ million for 1 year to see if he indeed has kind of turned it around and is carrying himself a little better off the field, and kind of wait and see? What are you hearing, and what do you think the Rams may do with him?
1: Yeah, I mean, you know, Puka put himself in this position straight out, you know, and he has only himself to blame, and people have issues in life, and, you know, obviously he kind of went through something there for a little while, but life is life, and that's the reality of it, and you're talking about hundreds of millions of dollars, and you can't be too careful about that. So the situation that he kind of finds himself in is a situation that he created, and he has nobody else to blame but himself. Bottom line, hopefully, and it sounds like, you know, he's passed those troubles, got the right help that he needed, and is on the right track. But the situation that he put himself into, you have to put yourself in the Rams' shoes, as you just mentioned. What do you do knowing what happened

0: last year, and is the time right now to be careful with it. And I think that's probably the direction that they're going to go in. They love Puka Nacua. Everybody does. And he's one of the great wide receivers in the game. But as an organization, you have to be realistic about it, and you have to give him enough time to prove that he really has turned that corner before you pour the kind of guaranteed money into it that is going to be required. I think it ultimately works out. I wouldn't be surprised if they did the 1 year franchise tag and give it a little bit of time for him to prove that he's truly on the straight and narrow and is being responsible and doing all the right things on the field and off the field. But he's had some time out from the situations that he found himself in, got the help that he needed, seems to be on the right track. And so maybe the Rams, they know it better than we do. I'm sure they've been monitoring it. If they get to a level of comfort, then I think a deal will be coming. But I don't know. I kind of think it's going to be a little while before a big deal actually happens. I would, if I was to bet on it, I'd bet on the franchise tag first and then deal with it, after that contract runs out and he's proven to you and to everybody. There's another part of this, and I'm almost hesitant to bring it up, but it is what it is. And I've talked to some general managers in the league asking them, how would you handle, Puka Nacua? And A, you have the issues that, that we've been talking about, and we all know it's all out there. But the other part of it is he's one of the most physical wide receivers in the game. And it's a beautiful thing to watch. It's football and you love physicality and you love the ruggedness that he brings to the football field and how much he lays himself out there, but it comes at a price, and that's the availability factor. And, he's not getting any younger, and those hits take a toll. So I do wonder in the back of everybody's mind as well is that factor. I mean, that's kind of what cost Cooper Kupp when you think about it. Cooper Kupp was also a very physical wide receiver, and ultimately the injuries started taking their toll, and he was no longer around probably earlier than people might have anticipated. Because of some of those availability issues, he missed time because he played the game so physically. And I wonder how much that plays into the Rams' decision as well. Again, it's nothing against Puka Nacua, but as an organization, you have to be realistic about these things and have to be able to project forward as well. So how many years and how much money do you want to put into somebody that plays the game like he does? Maybe one more year of seeing how it all plays out is in the Rams' best interest.
1: For both reasons, they can't sign him long-term now. Both reasons. One, and we kicked this around earlier, Vinny, he has to show some contrition. There has to be something here where he understands you can't do that again. So a guy that's going to make like $30 million a year, it's not like you're going to shed a lot of tears. But as Rodney pointed out earlier, it's not $170 million over so many years. So
0: right. He
1: has to prove that he is past this. The other side, which you just brought up, I think is really insightful. They're probably looking at the fact that he's not going to play a full season ever. And if he does, he's going to be limited at times because of how physical he plays. So his current situation is giving them a chance to pause here and look at everything. And that's also a consequence of what he went through. You know what I mean?
0: Yeah. Absolutely, because if he hadn't, I think this is already taken care of. I think he's already signed. Had he not done that, and the other part of the contrition and being contrite, one thing that was said to me by somebody was, there's certain when how you are and how you do things and operate and the fun that you have and all that kind of good stuff. When it always has worked for you in the past, you don't know how to kind of turn it and understand, like, look, this is not the right path to be on. And there's been plenty of cases where it doesn't matter. I'm still taking care of business on the field. So there's no, like you said, penalty for being how you might be, behind the scenes and everything like that. This is a case where he put himself in this position, and there kind of has to be a little bit of a penalty. There has to be that awareness for him now that I can't keep doing that. And if you turn around and give him a big contract, then it just continues his belief whether it's consciously or subconsciously, like I'm kind of above it all. It doesn't matter. Yeah. Like I'm still going to get rewarded. It's still all going to work out in the end. So for that reason, it's another reason why he has to maybe at this point, the point has to be made clearly to him that you can't just have your cake and eat it too like that. There has to be, there's accountability here, and your actions can deny you what you've worked so hard for and deserve on the football field. But there are, there are ramifications to sometimes, operating in a way that you shouldn't be operating. So maybe that's another reason why it's just like, hey, it's too soon right now. It would be sending the wrong message. So let's let this play out. Let's let him show the Rams. If you're the Rams, let him show us. That's not going to be a problem, and you're ready to be consistent on the field and off of it.
2: Yeah, no doubt. He's got to earn it again, and that's what they have to see. And I think you're right. So often in today's world, guys get rewarded just to get rewarded, and there's no thought behind it, and guys feel like they can do whatever and continue to do whatever because they're going to pay me no matter what. And I just think nowadays it's starting to be a little bit different now. Vinny, you also wrote that it makes more sense now why the Rams drafted Ty Simpson and how they drafted him, and you know, with the Stafford situation and him signing the extension, which could be what, $60 million possibly for one more year, which is incredible. So, what did you mean by that? That it becomes clear with Simpson drafting Simpson in the first round like they did, because they were planning on, I guess, extending Stafford along the way.
0: Yeah, they that was always going to be the plan, was to keep Matthew here for at least this year and next year, and see what happens after that. But because why it made sense with Ty Simpson, why I had him in my mock draft to the Rams. The mock draft that I did was shortly after they took care of cornerback and bringing in Trent McDuffie and Jalen Watson, turning their only weakness into a strength, like overnight, basically, was that because the Rams had built such a powerful roster, because they sewed up that one concern at cornerback in a major way. It gave them flexibility to be able to be creative with that 13th pick overall. When you think about the 13th pick, Reuben Bain, great player, would have been a rotational pass rusher with the Rams right now. They're set at defensive end. They're set at pass rusher, and he would have gotten on the field. But how much of an impact would he have made, as a 13th pick overall, as a rotational piece? Mekhi Lemon, I love Mekhi Lemon, but Puka Nacua, Devontae Adams, the tight ends. Is he going to come in here and catch 100 footballs this year? No, that's not going to happen. He would have an impact, but how big of an impact? He would have to, as I wrote, kind of get in where he could fit in with where the Rams are right now with their wide receivers and tight ends. So the chance that the 13th pick overall all would have had massive impact in year one was kind of remote based on how good this roster is and how tough it would have been for anybody at 13 to crack it. So at knowing that, why not figure out or at least get a leg up on your plan after Matthew Stafford, which is imminent. It's coming. It's going to be here probably after next year, maybe even after this year. Who's to say that Matthew Stafford, if they win the Super Bowl, isn't going to just say, you know what, I'm going out on the high horse now. That's it. I'm done and move on. Well, now you have a young quarterback in place that, whether you're developing him for just 1 year or 2 years behind Matthew Stafford, you're ready to hand him the keys. When Matthew, the key to this whole thing, number one, having the roster in place where you can use that 13th pick to fix the most important position on the field for your future, which, that's some great peace of mind right there. But the key to all of that is that you have to believe that quarterback can be that caliber of quarterback. And that is the decision that the Rams came up with and when it relates to Ty Simpson. And everyone has to understand that whole evaluation was such a tight knit within just a few people in the Rams building, because they didn't want any kind of word to get out that they were hot on Ty Simpson, because somebody would have traded up ahead of them to get him, or somebody would have just taken him before them, you know, the team that maybe may have had a high second round pick, or a team that was thinking about trading back in to the first. So they kept it very, very close to the vest, even within their own organization, in order to protect against that. That's the decision. That was the conclusion that they came up with about Ty Simpson, was that they feel like he could be a quarterback they could build championship teams around. Otherwise, they would have never taken him, not in any scenario whatsoever. You could argue, well, I don't agree with that. I don't think that Ty Simpson that is that caliber of quarterback. And that's a fair argument to have. But that is what they, what their evaluation process, which is as good as it gets in the NFL, by the way, that's the decision that they came up with. And the other part of it is they also have great confidence in themselves, Les Snead and his group, to be able to find talent in the second round and the third round and the fourth round. This is a team that went, 8 years without having a first-round pick after trading up for Jared Goff and then trading for, you know, Brandon Cooks and trading for the cornerback from Miami Dolphins a few years ago. They went a long time without first-round picks and really never really missed a beat. They've always been in Super Bowl contention. So of all the teams that could afford to use a first-round pick on a future asset rather than an immediate contributor is the Rams, because they've done that before plenty of times anyway. So it was kind of an inside straight that they dealt for themselves by all the strong drafting and developing that they've done, where they are as a roster right now, where Matthew Stafford is, and Ty Simpson, the last part of it is he has experience. This is a big part of it. He has experience sitting behind, you know, good quarterbacks and learning and developing. He sat behind Tua. He sat behind Jalen Milroe at Alabama. He had to wait his turn and didn't waste his time. He was developing so that he was ready to take over when his chance came, which he was, and played really well for those first eight games or so of the season. Some other, you know, sickness and some injuries really derailed him later on in last year. But again, the evaluation process led the Rams to that decision. And when you have that roster in place and the ability to go ahead and get that quarterback now, just by handing a ticket to the commissioner, think about what it took to get Jared Goff, the assets they had to trade up to get Jared Goff. Think about what they had to give up to get Matthew Stafford, including Jared Goff and future first round picks and $100 million or so. Ty Simpson's the quarterback that they believe can be that caliber of a quarterback, more probably Jared Goff than Matthew Stafford. And all they had to do was turn in a ticket for him, and they didn't have to waste all those assets. And now they have a bunch of assets to continue to build their team for the future and future drafts and future offseasons. So, yes, it was the right move. I know a lot of people don't necessarily see it that way, but it's what smart organizations do and try to get that quarterback position taken care of as quickly as possible, so that you can sleep a lot easier if you're less need, knowing like, hey, we have a plan in place. We have a quarterback that we believe in that's going to take over when Matthew retires.
1: 100%. Very good insight, Vinny, and always a pleasure. Thanks for coming on today. Appreciate it.
0: All right, guys. Have a great show.
1: 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Your official home for Dodger baseball is AM 570 LA Sports. 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
1: 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LA Sports. Okay, when we come back, Kevin will get us caught up. And, we're going to find out about the Dodger that suffered the injury due to the bat dog in its leg.
4: Divisional dominance for the Dodgers.
5: For four straight seasons, the Dodgers have won the NL West.
4: Four straight seasons.
5: For four straight seasons.
6: It's been half a decade of floundering.
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5: These divisional rivals square off at Dodger Stadium as the Blue look to finish the month of May atop the NL West.
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3: Oh, yeah, come on. Let's keep it moving on a hump day. Rodney Pete, Fred Rogan. Let's get right after it, Fred.
4: Got to figure it out. Got to know what's happening. Let's go, Kev.
0: It's lit. Stories lighting up the sports headlines.
5: So yesterday we brought you the story about the dog that Kendall George, one of the Dodgers' top prospects, their first-round pick in 2023, jumped in the air to avoid running over the dog after he scored a run against the Tulsa Drillers earlier this week. So we talked about the dog earlier in the show. We talked about the fact that the Dodgers and the minor leagues have suspended the dog program. Dogs will no longer be retrieving bats out of the batter's box moving forward for the remainder of the season. But we now have a health update on Kendall George. So there was a report this morning for The Athletic that the team is not optimistic about his prognosis, which is unfortunate. And then Jack Harris, about an hour or so ago, reported that his sources told him that he suffered a moderate patellar injury in his knee. And the long-term prognosis still is unclear at this point in time, but obviously patellar dealing with the knee issue for a guy who relies on his speed is obviously an issue and something to monitor. So as of now, according to Jack Harris's reporting, dealing with a moderate patellar injury in his knee.
6: Oh, that's scary. When you talk about the patella, as a guy that tore my patella tendon at one point in my career, it's a excruciating, painful situation. And if you have the patella, you know, injury, and whether it be tendonitis or something like this that happened, it's one of those things that can linger, and it just will bother you. Not saying that, you know, it can eventually snap because of it, but man, it's in terms of the knee, that's not a good thing to have, and that's unfortunate the way it happened.
4: Yeah, it's tough. You don't expect your career to come to an end because of the bat dog. You don't expect your entire career to be derailed because of the bat dog. And the bat dog did nothing wrong. I still want to point that out. I feel badly for the player. It's just a tough situation. The guy that should be addressed here is the guy that released the dog when he did. That was the problem. That's the guy they should look at. The guy that told the dog to go before the play was dead.
6: Yeah, but the things are unpredictable. I don't think the dog went out there early or anything like that, Fred. I think the path in which the dog was going, and then, you know, the player exiting and his path coincided, and, you know, the dog was not going to move out of the way, and players tried to use his agility and ability to get out of the way, and unfortunately, you know, stepped and landed or whatever the wrong way. You know, I don't think it's really anybody's fault in this situation. You could see this happening at any given time.
5: The restructuring of the Laker infrastructure continues. Dave McMenamin of ESPN reported this about a half hour ago. He says the Lakers have informed more than a dozen employees they were being laid off as part of a reorganization. He says the layoffs affected various departments, including the marketing team, communications department, team content, and corporate sponsorships. So we know that obviously they hired Lon Rosen to replace Tim Harris. They hired a new chief strategy and growth officer, hired Ryan Cantor as a new vice president of global partnerships. On top of the fact that they're overhauling their basketball operations by hiring a couple of new general managers, also doing an overhaul of other non-basketball operations as well.
4: Well, that's what happens. Now they're taking over. Now they're going to do it their way. It's unfortunate when people lose their jobs. It really is. But what they're going to do is they're very structured. I mean, you know, the Dodgers, now the Lakers, Lon. He knows what he needs to do, and he's going to build a very successful team. And also, when you lay certain people off in one place, that might mean they take that position and put it somewhere else and bring somebody else in. They just reevaluated how they do business, and they had to. Look, they have been undermanned, if you will, short-staffed for a long, long time. And they are making the necessary corrections and adjustments now. And Rodney, quite frankly, you would expect this, wouldn't you?
6: Absolutely. It's not... Look, it's not like the, you know, the Lakers are in the conversation for a championship every single year, and really nothing needs to change, and we're just going to keep the status quo and keep it moving. They look at it as a franchise that should be in the conversation year in and year out, and where are the deficiencies and why we are not, and only won one title in the last 20-something years or whatever it is. So, yeah, they're going to do that and make changes. What I do like about them is that they don't just come in and just totally clean house, where you see a lot of times owners will do just wipe out everybody associated. They found a good mixture of people, whether it be the Dodgers and now the Lakers, of people that understand the brand and understand the team and understand the history. You know, them bringing Lon over from the Dodgers, who started his career at the Lakers. You know, so he understands the history of the brand and how big it should be. It's a good mix. And then understanding that we got to make some changes because the status quo is not going to get us there. And we're willing to spend the money to do that. It's just when types of ownership, they are writing the book on how to do it right.
5: Fred, we have a beef between friends, and you might have to be the mediator here.
1: Okay.
5: So a report earlier today via The Athletic, Stan Kroenke and his group seeking $400 million from the city of Inglewood in a legal dispute. This is over improvements that were made to the area surrounding SoFi Stadium. So Kroenke's group cites a 2015 agreement with the city that says that they were entitled to these funds. The city claims the agreement was nixed by a court decision that made agreements adopted by voter initiatives invalid. So the managing director of Kroenke's Hollywood Park said this. Here's the statement. If the city's agreements can now be revisited or undone after years of economic growth and community benefit, it raises fundamental questions about the reliability of doing business in Inglewood and California generally. Now, I don't know if that's a veiled threat. I highly doubt that they're moving the Rams out of the city of L.A., considering how much money Stan Kroenke has pumped into it. But to say that there are issues between Kroenke and the city of Inglewood right now would be an understatement.
4: So,
6: Fred, you better get involved, Freddie.
4: You know what? I'm going to tread lightly here. I'm going to tread lightly. Because Kevin, the allegation is the city owes $400
5: million? $400 million to Kroenke, yes.
6: For lack of improvement or for what? That they're saying that I missed that part.
5: There were improvements made to the surrounding area of SoFi Stadium, and I guess that there was a measure that was placed that passed by the city of Inglewood that said that Inglewood would give them $400 million at a determined date. And now Inglewood is saying that there was some sort of court order that was made that nixed the ability or the decision that would force them to pay that money back.
4: Well, if there's a court order, what do you want them to do? What do you want them to do?
5: Now, I guess his Kroenke's group is saying that court order is not that there's something wrong with the verbiage and that it's not exactly what the court order says.
4: Am I going to have to call the man? Am I going to have to call him now?
6: I'm assuming that Kroenke and the sports group, because it's continuously their improvements all over the place, that they have done a lot of these improvements, probably paid for it, and now looking to be reimbursed by the city of Inglewood, because that was what was agreed upon, and now they're saying, you know, the improvements that you made and paid for, we don't owe you any of that money.
5: And citing a court order saying that.
6: Yeah.
5: So, I don't know. That's, like I said, there's beef right now. So, I don't know if you want to, get your mills laying on and get in between Stan Kroenke and Mayor Butts, or how you want to handle that, Fred. But just letting you know, I'm putting you on notice.
6: Yeah, Fred. That's on you, Fred. It's all
4: you know, I got to be honest with you. I'm sitting here listening to both of you, you know, in the conversation. I've already sent out the inquiry. I'll just put it like that.
5: Okay.
4: I've already jumped on it, Kevin. I know my responsibilities.
5: All right. Sounds good. All right. That's what's lighting up the headlines.
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4: 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Who's going to see the Dodgers and Phillies? 866-987-2570. Rodney, what caller number?
6: I like four on the floor, Fred. Number four.
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0: It's the French Open, where every point is a battle on clay. 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
5: Oh, it's been a quick one, Fred. It's been a full show, but it seems that it's gone by relatively quick. Many thanks to our man, Dylan Hernandez, our guy, Vinny Bonsignor, Kevin, obviously, for It's Lit. Really sad about the dog situation.
6: Really, I know.
5: Really sad. I'm sure that was a fan favorite program that they had, and now it's on life support right now.
17: Yeah, I can't. And it, you know, if that guy's injury, if it's really bad,
5: yeah, it ain't
17: that may
5: back.
17: End that.
5: Yeah, it ain't
17: that
5: coming
17: may
5: back.
17: End it. But if he has surgery and he's fine, they'll bring the dog back.
5: You think? I think sure. If he has surgery at all, that program is done.
17: We need somebody that misses, can just go and...
5: He misses more than two games, that program is done.
17: That's too bad.
5: Yeah.
17: Fernando and Riverside, way to go. You won the tickets. AM 570 LA Sports, your official home of the Dodgers. You've won a pair of Dodger tickets. You'll see the boys take on the Phillies Friday, first pitch 7:15. 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And tonight Ohtani goes for the Dodgers.
5: Yes, after getting hit in the hand.
17: I know.
5: Right?
17: I know. But, he's playing. He's going. He's not going to miss a start.
5: No.
17: He might sit a game as a hitter. He's not going to miss a start. You drag him out of there.
5: He's trying to get that Cy Young is what he's trying to do.
17: He sure is. Ronnie, thank you for today. Great work. Really appreciate it. Kevin, outstanding as always. Back tomorrow. Rodney, talk to you then.
5: Right on.

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1: 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Galpin Ford broadcast booth. We'll have Shohei Ohtani and first pitch at 7:10 p.m. Dodgers on deck will be at 6. So a 3-6 show today. And every single hour of our show, we will be giving away a pair of tickets to Dodgers-Phillies Friday. A rematch of the divisional round against the Phillies, and Alex Vesia bobblehead night is Friday as well. So three pair between now and 6 p.m. when we pass it on to Tim Cates. They'll also have a pair, by the way, on Dodger Talk tonight after the game.
0: Well, I mean, we're in the threshold, Matt. I mean, you're sitting here barking.
1: I'm barking.
0: Blowing off all kinds of, blowing off all kinds of steam like a pepper pot.
1: We got free stuff, man.
0: About the tickets to give away. Why don't you put your freaking money where your mouth is and give those tickets away right now? You're not in the Rogan and Rodney threshold. You can do it right now, Matt. You can do it right now and then give away one another hour and then another hour. You could do it right now instead of just talking all that trash, instead of getting everybody all riled up.
1: I will not be pressured.
0: Being a tease like a chick.
1: I will not be.
0: Why are you leading me on?
1: You see, tease. I mean, no one in L.A., besides us, can send you to a Dodger game. You're home of the Dodgers, AM 570 LA Sports. We pull
0: Nobody.
1: That lever whenever we decide to pull that lever.
0: Well, I'm just saying. Oh, now, okay. Now, neighbor man, Kate's
2: I'm gonna stand on Matt's side of the fence
0: here
2: and say,
0: for real?
2: You know what? Let's pump the brakes here, Petros. Rogan and Rodney, even though they just had a 20-minute commercial break between segments here, already gave away their last pair pretty close to the end of their show. So let's let it breathe a little bit.
0: That's
2: huh?
0: like the, there's two bulls, and they're looking down at a pasture of cows, and the son is like, let's run down and
1: well,
0: F1.
1: Here's what I would
0: say. And the dad's like, let's walk down, son, and F them all.
2: I like that. What is that you're talking about?
1: Here's what I would say. Pac-Man, here's what I would say. I think when you have a triumphant like we have right here with Tim Cates, Petros Papadakis, and me.
0: No one ever listens to me about giving away tickets.
3: Whenever
0: I pressure,
3: you know,
0: yes, see that? Whenever
1: right?
0: I pressure anybody and I say, hey, you don't have the sack. You ain't going to do it right now.
1: But I look at it like this. I look at it like this. It is very similar to our friends and the triumvirate that they have over at Modelo of Kaylee, Katie, and Becky.
0: Shut up.
1: And only one of them can pull the lever.
0: I'm not going to do it.
1: And we were told this one in particular pulls the lever. So I think it's up to us to decide.
0: Well,
1: do
0: I
1: we
0: mean,
1: want
0: Matt,
1: it to be a group
0: I
1: effort
0: say,
1: in pulling that lever?
0: Look, if I thought that I had the power to do it right now?
1: You do. You could just say it.
0: No, I would, but I don't. I don't dare. I don't dare do
1: it. How about
0: all I could do is dare you to be like, hey.
1: Hey, man, guess what we're going to do straight out of the gate, 3:05 p.m.
0: But all
1: here we come.
0: All you can really do is speak it out of your jaw, because in real life, Tim Cates could just ignore those calls and give two pairs of tickets away to the people in the next hour.
1: He could. He's never
0: do
1: done that. He's never
0: do whatever,
1: done that.
0: Yeah,
1: it is all on the up and up on the Petros and Money Show. When we say caller 10, you better believe that Tim Cates is going caller 1,
0: yeah,
1: caller 2,
0: he could
1: caller
0: go
1: three.
0: Full Hezbollah and just do something totally different on us.
1: How about he's not Hezbollah?
2: Yeah, how about
0: he
2: not
0: is?
2: Hezbollah?
0: You are Hezbollah.
1: But I'm not Hezbollah. How about instead I'm just an independent thinker? How about that? How about that's the way we look at this? We
0: so
1: won't
0: I
1: make
0: guess,
1: you wait till the end of the hour. We will not make you wait until the end of the hour.
0: Well, it's going to confuse things. We have James Worthy on next.
1: We do.
0: Dayon Henley in our last hour.
1: Got a pair of interviews today. Yeah, I mean, you always kind of want to avoid doing it when the guest is coming on, right? Because you want to celebrate
0: right.
1: them as
0: I
1: opposed
0: mean, no,
1: to getting
0: just,
1: people excited
0: look,
1: about the tickets.
0: Forget it. Now it's been too much of a pause, and now I no longer have an erection.
1: Well, I don't know, Cates. How are you feeling about this?
0: No, I'm done.
2: Well, Matt, thanks for asking.
1: Yeah, all right. Hey, what do we got going?
2: Let's spitball this right here.
1: That's right. Let's try to figure it out.
0: Don't be obstreperous. It's time to promote our day. Tonight, we have the Dodgers versus Rockies. Don't worry. We're not giving away tickets to stupid-ass Rockies. Who would?
1: Although Ohtani is on the mound tonight, so it will be a highly sought-after ticket, I would assume.
0: You know what? You do it then.
1: I'm just saying.
0: No, that's fine.
1: You know, like last night, if it's Choker Lauer, and oh, I shouldn't say that because he pitched very well, and people might misinterpret
0: they don't
1: the fact
0: know what
1: that
0: we're
1: he likes
0: talking.
1: To wear. Yeah, yeah. I was surprised that
0: you
1: not a lot
0: what?
1: Of people.
0: Of course, you just responded. Are gonna jerk the wheel. Listen, the guy Lauer that
1: pitched
0: last
1: his
0: night,
1: ass off.
0: Eric Lauer. We like to call him Matt Lauer, the disgraced sexual deviant. News anchor who has
1: threw it all away, man.
0: He's interviewed Hezbollah. And Matt Lauer, once on the air at the height of his creepiness, was like, I love wearing a choker, and took off his shirt and showed that under his shirt he
1: like
0: wears
1: undid
0: a
1: his tie, unbuttoned the Oxford, and like showed his chest. And it was like, ooh,
0: like Shannon Doherty in 90210,
1: right?
0: Jenny Garth rocking chokers, like that's him,
1: like black ribbon chokers.
0: So when we see a dude out there named Lauer, Matt calls him Choker Lauer, like we expect him to choke because, you know, it did kind of get away from him, as they would say, up in Toronto.
1: I gave up 6 combined homers in back-to-back games against the Angels.
0: Yeah, we're referring to the 1990s choker necklace that Lauer liked wearing, which only really does verify his sexual deviance.
1: Imagine talking to the production team on today and say, hey, guys, at some point I'm going to unbutton my shirt on the show, and I am going to show off a choker. So I want to make sure we have our cameras right.
0: Nah, yeah, Matt.
1: Where's my single?
0: I think it was an impromptu moment.
1: You don't think that?
0: Because
1: they were like,
0: you
1: know what? That's a great idea, Matt. That is a great idea.
0: If I was the producer of the Today Show.
1: This is a great idea, Matt.
0: I'd be
1: like
0: you
1: where
0: know
1: you're
0: what,
1: going
0: Matt?
1: With this.
0: That's kind of something more personal, I think, that, you know, we know about you, but you might not want others
1: I like
0: to
1: where
0: know.
1: You're going with this, Matt.
0: But Matt was right. You know, I was trying to be like, hey, we got tickets for the Phillies. Don't worry about those crappy Rockies. But then Matt Smith, the voice of the Bolts, who's live at the Bolt right now.
1: Live at the Bolt. OTAs, Herbert was out there.
0: Had to counter back with, yeah, but Otani's pitching tonight, so that's a big deal.
1: Well, right? The only reason
0: like,
1: I know.
0: Yeah, okay, yeah, fine.
1: Listen, I just went through this. My cousin Zach is in town, and I said, you should go to the Dodger game tomorrow. Let me see about tickets. And then I was like, yeah, I'm sorry. There are no tickets. Otani is on the mound, and I unfortunately have nothing for you, sir.
0: That might have flashed right before your eyes because Otani's hand got busted last night. People thought he just got parachuted out because they were up by 30 runs or whatever. But when Otani's hand gets hit, and nobody likes getting pitched inside less than our old friend Shohei Otani, I don't know if we need to ask Tim Cates or if he has Japanese news, because Tim Cates technically is, you know, our Dodger information source here on the Petros and Money Show, other than what we can glean with our other paltry methods. Tim Cates is supposed to be our Dodger beacon, and I don't know.
1: It sounds like Japanese news. I think it qualifies.
0: Yeah, I don't know if there's an update on that and an update on our old friend Kike Hernandez.
1: That's unfortunate.
0: Who blew his oblique or something, and how long he's going to be out. Is there an update?
3: Nichibei no yunowa ayen desu.
4: Japanese news.
5: Monkey every day bananas. Monkey never claps.
4: News? That is a Japanese. Hey.
2: Well, thanks for asking, guys. I appreciate that. The Dodgers have not announced their lineup officially for tonight. We know he's pitching Shohei Ohtani, but we do not know if he is going to be a two-way Shohei hitting as well. Dave Roberts did not have an answer last night postgame, and again, the official lineup has not been released as of yet. So.
0: What about Kike?
2: No news on Kike, but assuming he goes to the injured list, Alex Freeland is on his way from Oklahoma City, and I assume he's arrived here by now, unless he was walking or driving from OKC. So it looks like that could be the corresponding move. But again, nothing official yet from the Dodgers.
0: And no relation with Alex Freeland to Colorado and Denver's favorite son.
1: No.
0: Kyle Freeland.
2: Not that we're aware of. No. No direct relationship.
0: Who
2: there.
0: Lost his 8,000th game last night.
1: Born in the shadow of Coors Field is...
2: While there's no news about Ohtani being a two-way player tonight and no news officially on an IL stint for the great Kike Hernandez, there is some Dodger news that has come out in
1: the
2: last.
1: Before you do that, Cates, if I may.
2: Yeah.
1: If I may, I would like to acknowledge I just sent each of you a photo as I was watching the game last night. In the moment that Ohtani got plunked and we were trying to determine whether or not it hit him on the bone or it hit him on that pad, as they showed the replay, there was an Ohtani supporter that was dressed to the nines. I do believe it would qualify as Japanese news. That would be my deduction from the image there. But she is holding up an Ohtani towel. She has got an L.A. Dodgers Cowboys hat on.
0: Looks like a quarter zip and a sweater.

0: ask, and this is where I hope your investigative ability is ahead of the question.
1: Okay.
0: Because when it is something like a Yamamoto Game 7, we always ask, is it 40,000 or is it everybody in attendance? And what are we looking at here? I know it's not an Ohtani bobblehead, but I would assume, considering the market, the Yamamoto bobblehead probably also highly sought after and incredibly valuable in the international market through the eBay posting.
1: That's a great question.
2: Especially on Asian American Pacific Islander Month.
1: Good question by you, Matt.
0: Great point, P.
1: It is for the first 40,000 ticketed fans, maximum one giveaway item per person per valid ticket.
2: Wednesday night, Matt, you think they're going to pump any more in there than that?
0: I mean, Ohtani's on the mound. Yamamoto bobblehead giveaway. I would say plan accordingly. Those lines are going to be long. I think people are probably, are they already lined up at 3:14 p.m.? I don't know. I mean, what does a Yamamoto bobblehead go for? Does it approach what Ohtani bobbleheads go for? Is it half?
2: I don't know. We're going to talk to David Vasse at 4:45, and we will have the latest on all of it.
1: There's three more bobbleheads this homestand. There's tonight. There's Friday night, the Vesia Primal Scream bobblehead. And then on Saturday night against the Phillies, it's Teoscar Hernandez, Mr. Seeds bobblehead. Where the arms throw
2: He's throwing the seeds at you.
1: Yeah, they're smacking sunflower seeds, by the way, that he's throwing up in the air. But
0: cool. There's actual seeds included?
1: No, there's no seeds included. There should be, though, right?
2: But they're like imaginary seeds, and in the promotion, they draw the seeds in.
1: Yeah.
2: But there's no suspended seeds.
0: But the arm, it's bobble arms or a bobble head?
1: It looks like the hands are moving in an
2: upward
1: trajectory.
2: And a bobble head as well.
1: Yes.
0: Okay.
2: So almost pleasuring himself.
1: But that's
0: not
1: the big
0: news. That's what we're trying to figure out. Is that what we're getting? Another one of those?
1: That's not the big news. The big news was announced 10 minutes ago.
0: Okay, what do we got?
1: The greatest organization in professional sports, your Los Angeles Dodgers. You remember a year ago, there was a promotion at the stadium, not a 40,000 giveaway, but a limited, very limited giveaway that people lined up for longer than any line that Dodger Stadium has seen.
2: And you never shut up about it. And it was not even a show you watch.
1: They're bringing it back. The Dodgers have announced a one-piece night returning to the ballpark on July 2nd when they take on the San Diego Padres.
2: It's a travesty.
1: The
0: because you found out that these one-piece cards went for like a grand. That is the extent of why you are invested in this story.
2: Just because the card father told you that the One Piece cards are a big deal.
3: They sold for a grand, dude.
1: Graded, they're over $1,500 now.
0: Okay, and so what? You want to go and get your One Piece card?
1: Well, I don't think it's going to be the same as a year ago. Last year, it was limited. They didn't even say how many they give away. It could have been 1,000. Could have been 5,000.
2: And it drove people insane.
1: Right. But there was a limited amount. It wasn't 40,000. The Dodgers announced that July 2nd against the Padres will be One Piece night.
2: Which is a Japanese cartoon that's been playing for decades and decades.
1: I think it's new.
0: I believe Julian got a One Piece card last year, did he not?
4: That is true, and he turned it around and sold it for
0: immediately, right,
4: $500.
0: Ronnie? Like someone just rolled up on him, $500.
4: No. He sold it on eBay.
0: Oh, he did. Okay.
4: Yes.
2: Yeah, it's
0: $500.
2: It's not new, Tim.
1: Okay. Well, with the exceedingly popular promotion,
2: like what would you consider new?
1: One Piece?
2: Been around since 1997.
1: That's new to me.
0: That sounds pretty new to me.
1: Yeah.
0: 97.
1: This century. One Piece
0: only
1: night.
0: Slightly
2: it's not
0: longer
2: this century.
0: Since the Knicks have been in the finals.
2: It is not this century. It started last century.
1: Well, the time it got over here, it was already 2000.
2: South of the border.
0: That's right. That's how the timing works.
1: One Piece night will feature a pregame activation in the center field plaza, a ceremonial first pitch, and postgame drone show.
2: Oh, God.
1: Featuring characters from the fan favorite One Piece.
2: Of which you cannot name.
0: And a single one.
1: There will also be a stadium-wide giveaway to the first 40,000 ticketed fans in attendance while supplies last at the guest point of entry. So they don't say what it is. Could be a card. But this is different. It's not like it's 1,000 or 5,000 cards. Very, very, very limited and exclusive. We're talking about 40,000 of these cards. Or whatever they give away.
0: Am I the only one that is still trying to figure out when an event or a contest became an activation? I don't understand the term. I understand. Well, it just I'm sounds dumb when a it lot, comes to
2: it
0: these
2: sounds
0: things.
2: A lot cooler.
0: But it's like, what are we activating?
2: Matt, we don't hire people.

0: anymore. We onboard them.
1: Yeah, we onboard people. We don't have contests or events.
0: We don't fire people. We go in a different direction.
1: Like an activation. Activating what?
0: Well, activating. Well, what you're really doing is you're activating the Asian American and Pacific Islander in all of us.
2: It's in the center field plaza, so my guess is it's some kind of performance, an introduction of characters. Maybe they're going to have a QR code.
0: Well, there's the guy, the plastic guy, the series is based around like a guy named Luffy or something, and he turns into a plastic guy, and his arms he stretches
1: like an
0: all
1: action
0: out.
1: Figure.
0: Yeah, a lot like that. It's based on a different planet that's mostly ocean. So One Piece has a real nautical theme.
2: Well, I'm old enough to remember a year ago when we all thought it meant One Piece bathing suit giveaway.
0: No one thought that but you.
2: Oh.
1: That's why I went. I was like, where's my One Piece?
2: And apparently
1: I need
2: it's a
1: to cover
2: deal.
1: Up my stretch mark.
0: Well,
2: so July 2nd, mark your calendars. It is One Piece night. Back.
0: Are they giving away like the hat?
2: Uniqlo Field.
0: Are they giving away the like the hat that the guy wears?
2: It doesn't say what the giveaway is.
1: It's an activation. It doesn't say what it is. If it's a contest or if it's a live performance, we don't know what the giveaway is. It's an event. God.
0: Look at this. I just got a text from the 626.
3: Secret text us a line.
4: 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We make it easy.
0: The wife and I sold our One Piece cards last year and had a nice vacation off of everybody else's mania.
2: There you go.
1: Good for that person. Way to go. We went to the Salton Sea for 3 days.
0: Oh, One Piece hat night, Thursday, July 2nd versus the Padres.
1: So now we know it's a hat.
0: It is that sweet One Piece hat, dude. Look at that. It's the same hat that the guy wears that Tim Cates is fascinated with. That is been around since 1997.
1: It's like a straw hat, right?
0: It's like Dragon Ball, Kate. It's like
2: they just updated it on the website literally in the last 5 minutes. Good on the Dodgers. Good job by you.
0: You're right on it, Kate. Though, Kate, that's why we're on the cutting edge. That's why we had the dog story ripping that guy's knee off.
1: Mm-hmm. Kendall George, is that his name?
0: George Kendall, I think.
2: Oh, one knee.
1: That's not cool. And it wasn't the dog's fault either.
0: Well, I mean.
1: Dog's doing its job, man.
0: Those dogs have been fired.
1: Which is not cool. Like, hey, you're the one that told me to go.
0: We were 2 days ahead on that. We were many weeks ahead on the insurrection down at the lodge for the Angels. We are on top. We are hop on pop on top on this radio show, ladies and gentlemen.
1: Exactly right.
0: Now, I'm going to say it again.
1: One Piece Straw Hat Night, July 2nd.
0: If you remember how we started this segment.
1: Do it, dude.
0: No, it's not me. Dude.
1: Come on, man. Do it.
2: Now is the perfect time to do it. Let's
1: exactly.
2: go.
0: But it's did
1: they stick through our show opening banter? And if so, they will be sweetly rewarded.
0: Do it, Matt.
1: Do 866.
0: Do it for Luffy.
1: 987-2570. What about the early people? 866-987-2570. Caller 10. You are going to Dodgers Phillies Friday, Alex Vesia bobblehead night. This is our 3 o'clock hour giveaway, 866-987-2570. We'll have one in the 4 o'clock hour when David Vasse joins us, and the 5 o'clock hour when Dayon Henley joins us from live here at the Bolt. So caller 10 right now, 866-987-2570. You're going to Dodgers Phillies on Friday from your home of the Dodgers, where you hear the games and we send you to the games. No one else in L.A. can do that, AM 570 L.A. Sports.
0: Hey, guys, big news. The One Piece giveaways.
2: Yeah, you joke, but I'm looking at a story right now from The Athletic that over the holidays, one of the One Piece night cards sold for $15,000.
1: $15,000?
2: On eBay, yes.
0: Did Ronnie just have a stroke?
2: He just keeled over.
1: Wow. No! I thought I heard him in the back. Was that him in the background?
0: No!
2: Well, here's an example of how many cards they actually may have given away. According to this article, that one One Piece card has been graded by PSA more than 7,000 times. So more than 7,000 were given away.
1: That's a lot of cards.
2: Right.
5: He should have had the card graded before he sold it for $500.
1: I mean, that's
5: $5,000.
0: Oh, I could just see it on the way home at 7 o'clock, 6:15, when Ronnie's on the way home. Julian, I have bad news, you idiot.
1: You dumbass.
5: I'm going to send him the segment. Are you kidding?
1: Right? Listen to this. What did you do? Patience. I have preached patience your whole life.
0: Hey, 500 is more than we got. I'll tell you that right now. All we get is a slap in the face. Yeah. We get nothing.
1: Aye.
0: But now there's going to be a hat, which I don't think is going to be as popular as the card. They don't seem as marketable. A straw hat.
1: I love a nice straw hat.
0: Remember, the planet that One Piece is based on is all ocean. So you need that straw hat.
1: Well, very waterproof straw.
0: Well, not only that, you know, the water, you know, as you know, Matt, reflects off the sea and you're going to sunburn your balls.
1: So well, happy. Burn my balls.
0: Check it out of the sea. Happy Asian American Pacific Islander Month. Happy Shohei Ohtani night. Happy Yoshi Yamamoto pointing to the sky game 7 night. Petros and Money Show is here for you, whether you're Asian or not. James Worthy will join us next to discuss the NBA.

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1: Four straight seasons.
0: For four straight seasons.
2: It's been half a decade of floundering.
0: The Rockies have finished dead last.
3: Dead last.
0: These divisional rivals square off at Dodger Stadium as the Blue look to finish the month of May atop the NL West.
4: Love this squad.
0: Morongo Casino, Dodgers on Deck, kicks off at 6 p.m.
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28: Got a pair of tickets to Dodgers Phillies Friday. Gave it away this hour, but we will have another pair next hour and a pair in the 5 o'clock hour. 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
29: Well, we're lucky we got some good storylines in the NBA playoffs, and there's always the Lakers' future and what will happen as the ownership changes with the Lakers, create multifold changes within the organization, and I'm sure there's more to come. But at least we have one staple. The great James Worthy. His jersey hangs on the rafters. The memories of him as an NBA Finals MVP and many championships and greatness lives on in our hearts. Emmy Award winner at Spectrum Sportsnet LA, and here joining us to discuss the finer points of the sport of basketball with a Los Angeles perspective, the great James Worthy on the Petros and Money Show on AM 570 LA Sports. What's cracking, James? How are you?
30: Hey, man. Just like everyone else, just enjoying the NBA playoffs and all the excitement surrounding New York right now. Uh-huh. I was going to go to New York next week to visit a friend and maybe go see a Broadway show, but I don't think I can handle being in the city, man. They're going crazy out there.
29: That's a great point you make, James. And, of course, you guys, you know, went to war with the Knicks in your time, but that's not what we talk about these days. You know, we talk about the Celtics, and we've asked you about the Knicks in the past. But, I mean, those Knicks fans, I mean, they're getting pretty riled up. And if they win, it's going to be worse than when the Red Sox won, 22 years ago and broke that streak. It feels like there's a lot of momentum happening. Is it fun for you? Do you enjoy it, or do you have bitterness towards the Knicks?
30: No, I don't have bitterness. I used to love to play in what used to be considered the Mecca, back in the day. The fans really, one thing about New York fans, they're into it, man. They know the game, and if you walk in the streets in New York, man, they're letting you have it. So it's nice to see. I mean, I remember when they won the Emirates Cup back in December. I think they beat San Antonio. And I was thinking, you know, that's a good thing for New York, a team that hadn't won a championship since 72, 73. So, there, you know, you got Tracy Morgan and Spike Lee and Woody Allen. You got those fans been waiting for a long time, man. So it's they're desperate. So, you know, they're going to get some rest while they're waiting for Oklahoma and San Antonio to finish, which is going to help them a little bit. So, yeah, it's going to be interesting to see have NBA championship games in New York.
28: Why do you think, James, and look, they did it before with Steve Nash, and he ended up going to, winning back-to-back MVP awards. But What is it about maybe smaller guards or something that, that teams maybe don't value as much? I guess, like, how did Dallas let this guy walk for nothing? Just, I mean, you knew his dad. You know what kind of player he was and what kind of player Jalen Brunson was. It is wild that Dallas let this guy just walk out the door for the hell of it.
30: Yeah, you know, some people don't have the talent that, that say like a Jerry West had or a great GM Myers up in Golden State, where they can look and see 4 or 5 years and they know not to bother it. I mean, you look at what the Clippers did. I mean, they traded Shea and a bunch of trade picks, and you know, yeah. Sometimes people just don't see that far out. And they're desperate for the, like, right now. I mean, Bronson, I mean, if you know anything about Bronson and the way his dad trained him and the way he was coming, you knew he was going to be a tough cookie at some point. But I don't know how they let Bronson go, then they let Luka go.
28: Yeah.
30: And unfortunately, a lot of other people have gone. So, yeah, that's some people don't see the talent out there. Like, you know, it takes a special talent to see it develop and see where it's going to go. And unfortunately, they didn't see it.
28: Well, do you think there – I mean, I'm sure there is, but I guess instead of saying do you think there is, but how much of an advantage is it that Brunson and Mikal Bridges and Josh Hart played together in college? Like, is that something that you could see being a big advantage that they've been around each other kind of for that period of their lives?
30: Makes a big difference. I think it makes a big difference. Although the game in college is a lot different than it is in the NBA, the chemistry and the tendencies and the communication and the feel good about your teammate is there. And so when you're in a game, you trust that factor. You know what one another's going to do. They're friends in the locker room. They've been through a lot already. So I think that's made a, especially Hart. I mean, he and Caruso might be the two best guys coming off the bench because they, you know, I don't know. I think Josh starts, but they know how to find what's needed within the game. If it's defense, if it's a three, you know, if it's a steal, if it's, you know, it's whatever's needed. So, but those three guys playing together, that automatically concretes their chemistry a little bit better.
29: The great James Worthy is our guest. We're always happy to talk to him with the other series that's still going on in the West, and it's a lot of fun to watch. But, you know, I mean, it seems like it happens with everybody in the Thunder. The officials become such a big part of the series. And after the game, the players are saying, you know, we are one way physically on defense, and they're another way, and we get called for the fouls. They don't. I mean, it sucks. It's a distraction. I know the NBA's changed a lot over the years, but why does it have to be like this? I mean, shouldn't there be less complaining in this series and more like, you know, getting after people's asses?
30: Look, referees are going to miss some calls. They are. But what you want is consistency on both ends. And, you know, when I see, you know, like a goal standing the other day, you know, or I see a ball obviously goes off of Chet's foot or, you know, grabbing, you know, my hair and things like that. I want it to be a little bit more consistent on both ends. Like I see physicality with Oklahoma that I didn't really see, you know, for Vassell or Castle or Cassell, those guys. So I do think they have a legitimate gripe on especially in a 7-game series where the referees should be really consistent on both ends. If I bump a guy on this end, they call a foul, and if I see the same type of situation on my end, I want that call. So I think they need to tighten that up a little bit because I also think the possession of the basketball is good too. So I think San Antonio sometimes unforced turnovers that gives Oklahoma that momentum, but the calls do need to be a little bit more. Some of the obvious ones that we can see from our lazy board chairs.
28: It seemed like, last one from me, James, it was there, man, for the Spurs last night, right? You got no Jalen Williams, A.J. Mitchell. I mean, we know, watching him in the Lakers series, how important he's been to this team. Is that Like, do you think them not taking advantage of you know, kind of being full strength while the other team was down two incredibly important players, is that kind of, is that attributed to the youth thing? Like, you know, when they always say you got to take your lumps, you know, you're going to have to go through it before you can win the finals or get to the finals. Is that kind of maybe what part of the lumps are? And because I don't know if, you know, we don't see Wembanyama skip out on media sessions a lot. Man, and he seemed like he was in a real bad mood after that game last night.
30: You'll see, he's like in a timeout. He's pulling everybody together, you know, talking to everybody. I'm not quite sure he's gained that experience yet as that type of leader because, you know, last night they needed their leader. You know, Shea can have a subpar game, but there during times in the moments of the game when he's going to step up and get a couple buckets. Wemby didn't have that last night. He didn't show that, you know, it's not that he gave up or anything. He just has not had that experience yet. And so they needed somebody like Barnes or maybe Fox or somebody who's been in the trenches before to kind of be the verbalizer. And I think he kind of just, you know, Hartenstein and the physicality that Oklahoma kind of took him out of the game. I also wish I wish he spent an hour with Kareem. I mean, he could shoot a 20-foot sky hook if he wanted to, but he needs a post-up game, man. So I was 7-4, and maybe, man, I tell you, boy, when you're struggling, too, from the outside, I just hate to see him not go down there and dominate. But, you know, that's not the current game right now. But I think he does have the ability to bounce back. I don't think he's going to have two bad games, but not talking to the press. I know there's been a couple times that I didn't do it, and I knew that I was defeated when I didn't do it. It wasn't like I didn't want to talk to him. I felt defeated, and I think that's the way he felt last night.
2: After our show, sometimes I can't face the media. You know, I'll just leave. You know, we'll do the press. We love you, James. It's great. Hey, you know, the Lakers hired a rocket scientist GM type. I guess the data-driven guy is the best way to put it. A lot of changes going on. Kind of interesting the direction they're going in. Did you hear about this rocket guy?
30: Hey, you know what? There's no more, you know, mom and pop's ownership, man. They got the numbers. They got the analytics. Everything you could possibly have in the front office. AI, everything. That's what's happening now. We haven't seen it. In our organization until now. The Dodgers have proven that they can win with it, with what they do. And so they're bringing some of that philosophy to the Lakers. We've never had it. Rob Pelinka is hiring people that's going to help assist him and, you know, making sure we make the right decisions and get the right players in here. Because it's critical now going forward that you get players that you can develop and get them young, and athletic, and so I'm happy to see that they're improving in that area.
28: 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Thank you, James.
30: You got it.
2: James Worthy. Thought he was gone, but he wasn't.
28: Yeah, I thought he was gone too. But you know what? He wasn't.
2: God, I already just can't take the New York thing. It's over.
28: Oh, come on. It's not that bad.
2: It is that bad.
28: It's not that bad. I'd still rather have them win than Oklahoma City. That place drives me crazy when I watch the games.
2: How dare you?
28: Let's try all the flopping. I do love that Alex Caruso, though.
2: Yeah, what about Alex Caruso and Nick
28: I do
2: Mazzella?
28: Love him, so.
2: That's one of Rob Pelinka's three cardinal sins.
28: That's right. Josh Hart's another one.
2: Well, then
28: thanks,
2: there's
28: LeBron.
2: Then there's four, man. I mean, my three Rob Pelinka cardinal sins are when you had Kinect off the books and that big man in here, you should have pulled the trigger. Who cares if
28: right.
2: His leg's all weird? He's playing in the NBA. He's good.
28: Damn right.
2: Brandon Williams or whatever. Then the other
28: Mark
2: one.
28: Williams. Yeah.
2: The other one is Caruso. That's my other cardinal sin.
28: Okay.
29: And my third and final Rob Pelinka cardinal sin.
28: The leather jacket with the zippers.
29: Well, there is no doubt about that. But it's, Matt, we experienced it together.
28: Yeah.
29: With the 18th pick. Jaime Jaquez was there. The Lakers
28: sitting right
29: with
28: there,
29: the 17th.
28: Man.
29: They took that Jalen Hood-Schifino guy. I don't know. I heard my radio partner do a few stories about that.
28: Yeah.
29: So, you know, there's three. The three cardinal sins of Pelinka. And he might just get washed out with the data guys. And, of course,
28: you guys let go. People running social media. Some PR folks. HR person.
29: Pelinka.
28: Pelinka. You know.
29: His wardrobe.
28: His haircut.
29: No, I'm not doing the New York thing.
28: Not come on.
29: No, you're going to do it. But you wouldn't have 10 years ago. You'd have said it smells like a urinal. Now you like it again. And that's fine. That's fine. You can have it. But I'm not going to suffer these mailbox heads.
28: No, they're going to. They just haven't shown up yet.
29: They're coming. And I won't suffer them. They're coming like the stupid winter is coming in the Game of Thrones.
5: You bet your ass we're coming. Because we're the best fans in basketball.
29: Local knowledge is coming up next, and that's about Los Angeles. Truly a great and even more evil city than New York.
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7: So I want to talk about the flopping, and it's really bad sports. 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
22: What's happening, fellow sports fans? It's Andy West. Let's look back on this day in sports history, May 27th. We'll start off today in 1968, where baseball's National League announces two new franchises. The cities would be San Diego and Montreal. The Padres and Expos would begin play in 1969. The Padres still play in San Diego, but Montreal moved to Washington, D.C. to become the Nationals in 2004. Today in 1981, Julius Erving of the Philadelphia 76ers was named the NBA's Most Valuable Player, making him the only player to win MVP honors in both the NBA and the ABA. And jumping way ahead, today in 2015, the Golden State Warriors beat the Houston Rockets 104-90 to advance to the NBA Finals for the first time since 1975. Led by MVP Steph Curry, the Warriors would go on to win the title in six games over the Cavaliers in the finals.
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34: Three staccato cries of Mayday and an eyewitness report of a mid-air explosion is about all that is known this morning of the British Columbia air disaster, which yesterday claimed 52 lives.
35: I really want to know what happened, and it makes me extraordinarily angry, but it's always been a big secret.
36: You look at the four leading suspects.
37: Gambler on plane insured for $125,000, jury told.
38: He had one or two murder charges against him and was acquitted.
39: They knew what had happened, but they didn't know why.
38: Appeared to be a fairly normal boy, quote-unquote, single, who didn't have many friends.
37: We were told nothing.
40: This man that I wasn't sure even existed. But Joe, I found him today.
37: Like the guy?
40: The guy.
39: I said, do you know who did it? And he said, we have a very good idea who the responsible person was.
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7: Thank you to James Worthy. Joined us in the last segment. Still to come, David Bassey and Dayon Henley, Chargers linebacker, will join us in our 5 o'clock hour. And as we have already given away our pair of tickets this hour, still 2 pair to give away for Dodgers-Phillies on Friday. Alex Vesia, bobblehead, and I will do a pair next hour. And then a pair in our final hour before we pass it along to Dodgers on deck at 6 p.m.
8: All right, Matt, as promised, after all that New York poop mouth mailbox head talk.
3: Poop in your mouth, that's what I'll do.
8: Stay tuned for the final hour fun fact. It is time for local knowledge.
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10: You're very knowledgeable on the things that you come up with as far as for what your knowledge is.
8: Matt, a hidden gem in our city is in Union Station. Actually, a hidden gem in the city is actually Union Station itself. It's pretty cool.
3: Yeah.
8: The train station is classic and cool. Now, yes, you might have to battle some hobos. But Matt even battles hobos on Seal Beach, which is supposed to be a nice place.
7: So. Daily.
8: But in Union Station, Matt, there's the room called the Fred Harvey Room. And Fred Harvey's a really interesting character, a British immigrant who started out as like a dishwasher and ended up opening the very first chain restaurant in America, the Harvey House. And that was Fred Harvey's company. But the Fred Harvey Room in Union Station is like a cool-looking Spanish tile Art Deco room from the 30s. Harvey himself was a great entrepreneur who built lunchrooms, restaurants, souvenir shops, hotels. And he had hot chicks called Harvey Girls. And there was like a matron.
7: Yeah, Harvey Girls.
8: There was a matron that watched over the Harvey Girls, and they would come out west because that's where most of the shops were at the railroad, you know, like the Santa Fe Railroad Station and places like that.
7: Right.
8: And then they couldn't get married for 1 year. And then after 1 year of being a Harvey Girl, they get married off immediately. Once that fruit was ripened, it would be immediately picked. Anyway, that guy's been dead for over 100 years, Harvey. But in Union Station, Matt, lies the Fred Harvey Room. Perfectly restored. It's got a giant bar and a sidebar. And the name of the sidebar is the Streamliner, which is pretty sweet. And much like the Cates House, it is a desired film location. And now, Matt, just this week, it seems, they have added a craft brewery into the Harvey Room. Now that you can go there and sit down and eat and drink beer. And I might have to do this. I might have to fight some hobos and report back. But I believe I may have to do this.
7: Now is the...
8: There's a popular craft brewery called Everywhere Brewing.
7: Is the Fred Harvey Room, is that kind of... It's like just... Sort of like in the Union Station, right? It's not like a separate area.
8: It's in Union Station.
7: But I mean, it's not like a separate restaurant, right? It's kind of like part of the general.
8: It kind of isn't. It's like the Golden Gate Bridge. It's right over there.
7: Trying to think if I remember it or not.
8: I think my friend got married in there.
7: Oh.
8: But now they have a full food menu and craft beer. So it's not just like somebody's party. You could go there. The brewery has taken over Union Station. And I think I'm going to have to do it. And if I have to scuffle with some hobos, then scuffle away.
7: You know what you should do? You should make a sign that says, Artie is farty. You should have the Fred Harvey Room. You should experience it. And then take that,
8: that
7: surf liner down to Anaheim.
8: Yeah, I was thinking more just Stadium. Like park my truck, go eat, and then leave again. But, I mean, yeah. I mean, along with Philippe's, of course, which is catty corner there.
7: Yeah.
8: It seems like a fine place to visit, as long as you don't mind a bit of hobo's flat foot scuffling. I mean, it is a train station.
7: Fentanyl fold, hobo scuffling.
8: Forget it, Jake. It's Chinatown. But I want to visit this place. It looks cool. Everywhere Brewing. We could do a show from there and no one would have an excuse. They'd have to take the train to the show.
7: Right?
8: I do frequent Chinatown, as you know. And also, if there's drinking to be done in Chinatown, I'd also like to promote this place.
7: Okay.
8: These are things I'd like to do, but likely will not. Matt, the Little Jewel of New Orleans, you know. The restaurant. Up the street on Ord in Chinatown. They do a lot of dodgy business. Ord and New High Street in Chinatown. My favorite corner. They've now opened, and it's been open like a year, the Swamp Room Cocktail Bar, right next to the Little Jewel of New Orleans. A bar painted pink, which I'd also like to visit.
7: Straight bar, no food?
8: I think they might have some food, but you get the food over at the Little Jewel. So probably the same menu, right?
7: Yeah.
8: I don't know. That's what I'm saying. I don't know. The Little Jewel is about as close as you can get to mine and Ronnie's native city of New Orleans. I grew up across Lake Pontchartrain in Algiers. Ronnie grew up in Storyville in the Quarter. And I'd like to go there, too. I would, of course, Matt, this would have to be a one-and-done situation. You know, one drink and you got to leave. You can't have two drinks and then drive all around. That's it. Irresponsible. But you could stay at the Miyako Hybrid Hotel in Vic the Brick's beloved Tokyo Town, Matt.
7: Oh, he's going to send you a text now. I'm sure he's listening.
8: Who knew? We knew about Tokyo Town. I'm just saying, we're very responsible here because I'm promoting alcohol. But many Dodger fans listen, so these things are close to Dodger Stadium. And I don't know anybody at either. And have never visited the bar at Union Station, the new one, or the bar at the Little Jewel of New Orleans, the Swamp Room. Just giving local knowledge.
7: You know who puts together a great bit of alcohol and some nice packaging?
8: Who?
7: Our man Tommy over at Blue Ice Vodka, that's who.
8: You're right, man. What a day it's been. You know, we do know the people at Philippe's. We've had some legendary remotes there.
7: Oh, when Mr. Bender gave us the tour and I got to see
8: what a moment
7: behind the counter. I'm not
8: the ajus, I mean, the ajus buckets.
7: Oh, stop me dead in my tracks.
8: So I will try to visit those places and report back, courtesy of Great Sports Talk. You know I love Chinatown. Everywhere Brewing has cheeseburgers, and I like cheeseburgers. In the tiny. And Matt, just imagine when the gondola gets built.
7: Oh.
8: Between the evening. Just imagine me eating a cheeseburger in an Art Deco room while the gondola flies overhead.
7: We have placed. Imagine me tanning my ball sack on a roof as the gondola flies over.
8: Matt's bought a flat in Chinatown, of all places. Chinatown's the new Laguna Niguel. It's growing. Word number song coming up.

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1: Darn right. Dials is what we focus. We want to just dial that frequency in perfectly. Oh, son of a bitch. The lights just went out in here. You can do that through the iHeartRadio app anywhere in the greater LA area. And we have got tickets to give away, P. I'm going to run and try to wave my hands around to turn this light back on because it's pitch black in here. We will have two pair of tickets still to give away between now and 6 p.m. One pair this hour, one pair next hour, and that is going to be for Friday's game against the Phillies on
0: Alex
1: Vesia. You
0: don't have the balls to do it right now in the dark.
1: You're right, I don't.
0: No more crawling in the dark, you bitch. Do it.
1: I don't. You can take your hoop of stank, and you can stick it. I got to figure out how to turn. This is crazy.
0: Matt's at the Bolt in El Segundo, and Tim and Ronnie are in Burbank, of course, where we were earlier today on sale.
1: Oh, what a day.
0: Matt and I were on some great sales calls earlier today.
1: Shout out to you, Rochelle.
0: Rachel.
1: Still has not responded to my text. I feel rejected.
0: Matt and I, they were like, let's call all these people that you do business with. And we're like, okay, we'll call them. And it's like, nobody answers the phone anymore. So Matt and I are like, hey, it's Matt and I. I'm just calling you to say what's up. Thanks for doing business with us, man.
1: Like nobody picked up our call. I sent
0: The fourth quarter shop picked up our call. Eric from the
1: fourth quarter. Right. And
0: shout out to Eric at Highland Park at the fourth quarter shop.
1: And a shout out to Andrew at Smoke Queen in Garden Grove.
0: Booted
1: him for Memorial Day weekend, his biggest weekend of the year. He got booted out with the evacuations.
0: They're going
1: to
0: reopen.
1: He's now trying to recover.
0: Yeah. Andrew at Smoke Queen. Shout out to the Smoke Queen.
1: Smoke Queen.
0: And shout out to Eric at the fourth quarter shop. Cates, did anybody answer your calls?
2: No.
0: But you talked to the Smoke Queen.
2: I did talk to the Smoke Queen. Great guy. We were talking about maybe doing a Dodgers on deck and a little Dodger viewing listening party out there next month. So that could be something we could be doing.
0: All right. I do have an update, Matt. You asked about the Swamp Room. Does it have the same menu as its neighbor and partner, the Little Jewel of New Orleans?
1: Right.
0: And according to the Secret Textoso.
3: The Secret Textoso line.
4: 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We make it easy.
0: Same menu. It's great. Also, they have a great New Orleans piano player a couple days a week. Try the Sazerac. So that's from one of our listeners.
1: Great news.
0: And here's one more text. If you're stranded in a gondola packed with Dodger fans suspended 30 feet above Hill Street, do you wait it out or do you jump? 30 feet? You got to wait it out.
1: Yeah, you can't do 30 feet.
0: You're going to have a broken leg. I mean, what's...
1: Like 15 feet, we can have the conversation. Still probably a bad idea, but 30 feet is a definite no.
0: 2 more hours in a gondola with a bunch of Dodger fans is terrible. But if your leg's broken, it's going to be broken for, you know, weeks and weeks.
1: I mean, 30 feet could kill you. Imagine jumping off a three-story building.
0: That would be even worse.
1: Yeah. Like 15, you're going to maybe roll an ankle or break a leg. Like that's what you're taking into – that's the risk you're taking.
0: Yeah, I would say that you can't jump.

0: all is well. But I talked to Isabel, Petros and Money contributor, yesterday on the way home, and I said, you know, Mookie Betts looks pretty old, man. That's a long contract. And I was just trying to make conversation. I don't really care one way or the other. And she started wolfing S at me and got so mad. And I said, hey, I'm sorry. That guy's old. And he looks terrible. And she started getting like a rabid animal, like a big St. Bernard. And, you know, of course, you know, we get off the phone eventually. And now Mookie Betts, like, gets an RBI every time he goes up there. He hits a two-run home run.
1: Don't you feel stupid?
0: No. I mean, I leaned into it like the kids do today. The rage baiting, because that's all my kids do to me.
2: Dumbass!
0: My kids are, like, you know, trying to rage bait me, and I freak out, and I realize, like, all their friends are on speakerphone, like, under their mattress laughing at me. And I'm just humiliated all the time. So I flipped it on Isabel, and I every time Mookie got a hit, I would send her like Grandpa Simpson memes. She got really mad. She said she was never going to talk to me again.
1: See, it's funny. She goes both ways. Sometimes I'll just text her back and say, hey, the Dodgers looked really good. And she's like, you're so stupid, Matt. They look terrible. I'm like, they just won. What are you doing?
0: I just leaned into it, dude. I think I'm just going to become a rage baiter now, like the kids do. Just rage bait.
1: You know what?
0: I might just go outside with a camera, cell phone camera, just shoot.
1: Oh,
0: why are you shooting me?
1: Folks?
0: Why are you shooting me? I'm shooting to my right. I'm here on the sidewalk. I shoot whoever I want. I'm reporting the news.
1: That's going to end well when one of those Ashton Kutcher personal semis runs you over. Like a giant American flag coming off the back.
0: Every time Mookie gets like another hits another piss rod into the outfield, I said, Isabel, a gif of like an old lady on a walker.
1: Oh no.
0: And she got really mad. And then I sent her, like, instead of sending the word old, I sent like a big capital O in one text and then a big capital L in another text and then a big capital D.
1: Oh, no.
0: Yeah. Yeah. I'm not taking any S anymore, Matt. I'm going to take it out at Isabel. Quarantined at the group home. Much like when I beat that one-legged guy in a race. Nick Egbatani.
1: In a swimming race.
0: Take that, Nick.
1: Terrible.
0: Yeah. Nobody's going to take no S off of me. Now it's time for the number of
3: the
0: day.
3: Here's my number.
4: Number of the day.
1: Number of the day is 6 to continue our support of some that are enjoying this historic run that the Knicks are on. I believe they've now won 11 games in a row. Matthew Modine is one of the celebrities that we back. I believe I speak for both of us when I say we're good with Matthew Modine.
0: Yes.
1: If you don't want it, I'll take it.
0: No. I accept Modine over anybody else. I just realized Ben Stiller's like literally 2 feet tall. I saw a picture of him like high-fiving concessions people, and it's like, oh my God.
1: Modine, unlike much of Hollywood, tall drink of water.
0: Yeah.
1: Unlike Ben Stiller. So Modine,
0: who
1: I follow
0: on Twitter.
1: But you
0: can still go down. Even if you're tall, you can still go down. Look what happened to Gene Hackman.
1: Ain't that the truth? At Matthew Modine, M-O-D-I-N-E is his Twitter handle. And for about a month now, I don't know if you follow him, but he's been posting auction items for his charity, FMJ Diary, from Vision Quest, one of my absolute favorite films of all time. And he is auctioning off T-shirts and movie posters. And yesterday night, last night, he posted this. And I figured, you know what? The film was from 1985. It's been 41 years. It's about high school wrestling and losing your virginity to a woman that your father took in to rent the extra room in your house.
0: And that's rape.
1: No, it wasn't rape. It was consensual.
0: Well, you know, statch.
1: Stat. Well, no, he was a senior, so he could have been 18P. All right, let's not put Linda Fiorentino in the statch category.
0: Lock her up.
1: For those of you that have never experienced the joy and don't think

0: a film about high school wrestling in the Pacific Northwest
1: Spokane.
0: And losing your virginity to a woman renting a room from your father, who is incredibly attractive while you are in your senior season of high school, in the middle of an anatomy class that you find incredibly entertaining, and then that is going to lead to the sequel, which is not about sports at all, but about med school and gross anatomy. Vision Quest is something you should seek out. He posted this yesterday. For anyone that's ever faced a personal challenge, it doesn't get much better than the six-minute speech in Vision Quest. This scene was not in the 1979 novel by Terry Davis. Elmo's monologue was written specifically for the film by screenwriter Daryl Panisian. The last detail taps he worked on, actor J.C. Quinn knocks it out of the park here. Cates, I hope I was able to flag the curse word at the proper time. Here is our man Elmo with one of the all-time great.
1: God, I hope so, too.
2: Me, too.
0: One of the all-time great inspirational speeches as Loudon Swain, played by Matthew Modine, is getting ready in about an hour or two to face shoot on a high school wrestling mat. For all the town to take in.
1: Yeah, shoot is like the best.
3: Yeah, who is it?
0: Oh, Cates, cue it up. Cue it up to a minute.
1: Oh, no. Oh, God.
3: 6 lousy minutes on the mat, if that. Ever hear of Pele?
1: Oh.
3: Yeah, he's a soccer player. Very famous soccer player. There's a room here one day. I'm watching a Mexican channel on TV.
0: I knew you'd like that.
4: That's how Fred works.
3: Nothing about Pele. I'm watching what this guy can do with a ball on his feet. Next thing I know, he jumps up in the air and flips into a somersault and he kicks the ball in upside down and backwards. Pele gets excited and he rips off his jersey and starts running around the stadium, waving it around over his head. Everybody's screaming in Spanish. I'm here sitting all alone in my room. I start crying.
0: Yeah.
3: Yeah, that's right. I start crying. There's another human being, a species which I happen to belong to. Kick a ball. Lift himself. The rest of us sat as human beings up to a better place to be, if only for a minute. Let me tell you, kid, it was pretty goddamn glorious. It ain't the 6 minutes. It's what happens in that 6 minutes.
1: Yeah.
3: Anyway, that's why I'm getting dressed up and giving up the night's pay for this function.
0: You can hear it building in the background, P. The Red Rider Lunatic Fringe.
1: It's a favorite around here.
0: Oh, God. Skipping rope in the side room before he busts out of that double door into the arena.
1: Damn. It's a great movie.
0: It really is.
1: There's no doubt about it.
0: You purchased the soundtrack for me on vinyl, which I still have.
1: Well, it's an important piece.
0: It really is.
1: American history. And don't forget about the minor flirtation with Daphne Zuniga.
0: Right. Which will come full circle in Gross Anatomy. After his fling with Fiorentino stripped him of his virginity.
1: But he gives it to Zuniga, right?
0: Oh.
1: Every which way.
0: And then some.
1: That's what I like to hear. All right, Ronnie.
5: This is the song of the day. Wound Up Here by Holdin' On is the title of our song of the day from a band out of North Carolina called Wednesday. 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
6: Around
0: Thank you, Ronnie. You want to do it now?
1: I mean, I don't know. If it's not what happens in the next 30 seconds, No, don't do it now.
0: Okay.
1: It's not the 6 minutes.
0: It's what happens. You know, 6 minutes.
1: Yeah, I screwed it up.
0: So that's
1: David Massey. For this function of giving up a night's pay. David Massey will not be giving up a night's pay. He's on next.

0: For four straight seasons, the Dodgers have won the NL West.
1: Four straight seasons.
0: For four straight seasons.
2: It's been half a decade of floundering.
0: The Rockies have finished dead last.
3: Dead last.
0: These divisional rivals square off at Dodger Stadium as the Blue look to finish the month of May atop the NL West.
4: Love this squad.
0: Morongo Casino, Dodgers on Deck, kicks off at 6 p.m.
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33: 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Alex Vesia bobblehead night. Perhaps we'll do that at some point during this conversation.
34: All right, let's get out, baby. Let's get out to Dodger Stadium. Where David Massey awaits.
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31: With an inside look at the Dodgers, this is the Vasse Report with David Vasse.
34: Riding the waves of the Dodgers, and it's made him a celebrity. David Vasse, our Dodger reporter. Spectrum Sportsnet, MLB Network, the Dodgers-Rockies last night. A lot going on last night. Otani gets hit and pulled. Kike gets hurt. Dave is all over it. And, of course, he's on your SoCal Toyota dealer celebrity hotline, although he works for a different dealership in a place very dear to us with that great, sweet mascot Apollo in the beautiful city of Downey. Hi, Dave. How are you?
36: I'm doing great. I drove in my beautiful blue Ioniq 9, feeling great, and I'm at Dodger Stadium right now where Alex Freeland is taking batting practice. Alex Freeland is likely going to get the start tonight at second base. And Max Muncy is back in the starting lineup tonight. So the Muncy watch is over.
33: Dave, you've had conversations with Mookie. We've asked you about him. He was very forthcoming about what he's been dealing with and getting off social media because it got so ugly. I assume you were around him yesterday after a hell of a game, and I've got to believe it's quite the relief for someone that, like I said, was very open about how he's kind of been trying to deal with this gnarly slump.
36: Yeah, you know, I'm not going to get overly excited with the pitchers that he faced and hit those home runs off of, but what it does help is give him confidence because he's very much on the record as saying how he struggles with confidence and has to have self-help talks with himself, even as he's walking from the on-deck circle to the batter's box. So in that respect, it's huge for Mookie's confidence to hit two home runs and almost hit a third home run, which would have gave him the major league record for the most three home run games in his career. But I think that's the biggest thing to take away from last night's two homers, five RBIs, is that it gave him confidence, and hopefully it unlocks even more confidence, which is hard to believe. Ever since he joined the Dodgers, it's hard to believe that you have to hear his teammates say how much and how often they have to remind him that he's Mookie Betts. But that's his DNA, and hopefully last night reminded him how good he is.
34: Dave, sad to see what happened with Kike. What's the update there? And is it like when Muncy was swinging all hard? Remember that one time and he blew his oblique? Is that what happened?
36: Yeah, it's pretty bad, Petros, the way Dave Roberts made it sound about a half hour ago. He severely strained his left oblique, and Dave couldn't even answer whether or not there's a timetable for the second half of the season. And I'm not sure if you guys heard the story that he told after the game last night, but Kike said that he actually felt something on his left side while he was taking batting practice two nights ago before his return, and didn't want to say anything, felt like it was just tightness, just wanted to ignore it. And he couldn't ignore it anymore last night, and that's why he was so dejected in the dugout. That's why Dave Roberts felt the need to go over there and console him. So, yeah, just really bad for a guy that worked so hard to come back from left elbow surgery and such a big part of the fabric of the Dodgers that we talked about when he came back. So not sure, you know, everybody talks about October, but I know Kike wants to be part of the season.
33: Yeah, now part of the season, Dave, Eric Lauer. See, when you go through the Dodgers schedule, he's listed, you know, to get his next start in less than a week. Just kind of your thoughts on what you saw. I know it's against the Rockies lineup, but sort of what the vibe was on how he was throwing and what he executed based on what the Dodgers, you know, wanted to see him do.
36: Yeah, talking to Mark Pryor in Milwaukee after his bullpen session, he said the tweaks they were going to make with Lauer were not so much drastic mechanical changes, but help him with his pitch mix. And he said he wanted him to pitch off his fastball, which he did. He threw 60% of his pitches for fastballs last night, but he threw more curveballs last night than he has all season long, threw 19 curveballs. So we got the answer, at least in last night's start, that was the game plan, to use his curveball off his fastball, and it worked. Six strong innings, allowed just one earned run, and we'll see how it goes from there. I believe he may be in line now to pitch Sunday against the Phillies.
34: Crazy scene perhaps tonight at Dodger Stadium, Dave, with the Yoshi Yamamoto bobblehead night, and then you got the big Japanese matchup. How exciting is it? Que viva Japón. A lot of your Japanese brothers will be there in the press box with you.
36: Yeah, nothing more fitting to have this type of Japanese attention at Uniqlo Field at Dodger Stadium. And the Japanese media alerted me to this, that yes, Otani has faced Japanese pitchers before as a hitter, but this will be the first time in his major league career Otani will be going pitcher for pitcher against a fellow Japanese starter. So that's why everybody is so excited about this. That's why this is getting so much attention in Japan, because it's the first time Otani, the starting pitcher, has gone up against another Japanese starting pitcher.
33: He got plunked again, Dave. Thankfully, he wears that armor on his hand. For a minute there, it looked like it might have got the bone instead of the pad, but we keep asking, like, what can you do to try to get guys stop throw? Do you feel like that was just one that got away, or are they still trying to pitch him too far inside? And again, it's freaking dangerous.
36: Well, that's the scouting report, throwing fastballs inside. And players have said this over the years. If you can't command pitches inside, fastballs inside, then you shouldn't throw it there. The good news is, Matt, what he got hit with was an 85 changeup. So that was the good news, on top of the fact that 85 changeup hit right perfectly square on that hand pad that he wears when he goes to the plate on his pitching hand. So all things considered, the Dodgers and Otani dodged a huge bullet.
34: David Vasey will be all over it tonight. A big night in Japan. Shohei Ohtani versus Tomoyuki Sugano.
36: Ooh, that was nice, Petros.
33: That guy's pretty good, right, Dave? Sugano?
36: He's 30. Said the first name.
33: Oh, Tomoyuki.
34: He's old.
33: He's old? He's an old dude?
34: He's 36.
36: But he's pretty good. He's pretty good. And Kyle Karros was telling me 10 Japanese reporters follows Sugano daily, and he pitches for the last place Rockies. So obviously, this guy gets a lot of attention as well.
34: The guy pulls a lot of wool. All right, we'll be back. Thank you, Dave. God bless you. Have a great
36: night.
34: Thank
36: you, guys.
34: We'll be right back with the.
33: No, let's give away the tickets.
34: Oh, that's right. I'm sorry.
33: You stuck around.
34: Stick
33: you
34: around.
33: Will be rewarded when you stuck around to you find out that Tomoyuki Sugano pulls wool.
34: You'll pull some wool yourself.
33: You might be headed.
34: Stick around late enough.
33: To Dodgers, Phillies on Friday. We'll take, let's see, what is he? Oh, he's number 11, so we'll do it in favor of the wool puller. 11th caller, 866-987-2570. Friday, Dodgers, Phillies, Alex Vesia, bobblehead night. We got one more pair to give away in our 5 o'clock hour. And then remember, we'll have another pair to give away on Dodger Talk tonight after the game. We are your home of the Dodgers. We are the ones that can send you to a Dodger game. That's it. Just us. Right here, your home of the Dodgers, AM570 LA Sports. Caller 11, 866-987-2570.
34: Good luck to that old woolly mammoth.

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42: Now, now, now, now.
43: We hope you're having a good day. Thanks for listening. It's Petros and Money on a We Just Won't Be Defeated Wednesday. We still got tickets to give away for another hour.
44: Oh, yeah, that's right. One more hour. I forgot.
43: I mean,
44: I forgot we got the 5 o'clock hour.
43: You just threw your body.
44: I've done that.
43: You just threw your body in front of me to stop me from scoring a touchdown.
44: I was like, no, we just gave him away. In honor of the Wolf.
43: We just destroyed the baton throw in the 4x1. God. Baton pass, I should say. All right, it's time
44: for you throw it, and you can get a better jump now.
43: No,
44: okay, you're going to take out some risk.
43: You're not allowed to throw.
44: You're going to take out a little bit of risk there.
43: Top story of the day.
45: Top story of the day.
44: I'll tell you what, man. We just talked to David Vassay. We're your home of the Dodgers, and it sure is great being the home of the Dodgers because we get to talk about Dodger greatness. And it was on display last night. And I think back to last week when Tim Cates, as David Vassay, took a much-deserved day off of Dodger talk for the getaway game in San Diego. Cates went down on the farm for off-day Dodger talk that week and talked about James Tibbs And I feel like we can't talk about Tibbs III enough. The idea that this young man was acquired, he is 23, he will not be 24 until October, was acquired for Dustin May, who was not going to be brought back, who clearly was an odd man out, was a former number 13 overall pick of the Giants. Understandable that they got to give him up to the Red Sox for Devers in that deal, one of the centerpiece young players in that deal for Devers. But for the Dodgers to pluck him and for Tim Cates to feature him and for all Dodger dorks to know that he is currently hitting over 300, 316 with an OPS of 1,028, 12 homers, 38 ribbies for the Oklahoma City Comets is yet another steal and another brilliant stroke of genius for the greatest scout in all of baseball, Andrew Friedman, and his staff.
43: They better keep that dog away from him.
44: It's not the dog's fault, all right? And he's not in Tulsa. He's in OKC.
43: I know, I'm just saying he might end
44: up
43: in
44: Tulsa. That dog was sent out by somebody to go get the bat. It doesn't just go on its own.
43: I know that.
44: It is sent. The man that sent the dog is the one that should be held responsible. You know what? You can relate to this, Petros.
43: The whole program has
44: You can relate to this. Let me ask you something.
43: I do not want to hear a football analogy.
44: I do. Yeah, here it comes.
43: I don't want to. I know what it is, and I don't want to hear it.
44: How did you feel when a coach told you to do a certain something on a play, and old Chuck sent you the wrong way, and you got screamed at and aired out in front of everybody else, just like a dog who was told to go get that bat? That dog is the one that is publicly shamed for something that his coach told him to do.
43: You're right. And, you know, the same applies for every football play that doesn't work, you know.
44: That's your fault.
43: Yeah, the end didn't bite. He just came right in and blew the whole thing up. You said he was going to buy the fake.
44: That's my bad, P.
43: Yeah, I mean, you know, it's like it goes. I understand what you're saying, Matt, but anyway, I know he's not in Tulsa, but I just, the dog program has been suspended.
44: But I also, I don't do this to celebrate something that was celebrated last week by Tim Cates.
43: Well, Tim Cates is way ahead of things. He's way ahead.
44: But I do want to point out, every team in baseball had an opportunity to pluck Eric Lauer. And by no means am I going to overreact to one start against the Colorado Rockies, but the Dodgers are in a tight spot. We got loose bodies, Blake Snell. We got the annual trip to the IL for Tyler Glasnow. A rotation that was supposed to go Yamamoto, Otani, Snell, Glasnow, Sasaki, and then one sort of mixture of Robleski or Sheehan or River Ryan or something like that has now come down to Sasaki, Robleski being, you know, the reliable starters along with Emmett Sheehan as 3/6 of the rotation. You still have Otani, who's probably the front runner for the Cy Young right now with Paul Skeens, Yamamoto, who certainly could find himself back in that mix. And now, because they need 6 starters, this guy, Eric Lauer. He was designated for assignment by Toronto on May 10th. 1-5, 6.69 ERA. It was the disaster of a start to the season. Led the AL in homers allowed with 11 in just 8 appearances. However, let's not forget, and credit to Andrew Friedman and his staff, they're like, we just saw this guy like a couple months ago in the World Series, 5 2/3 scoreless in his 2 World Series outings, and we got a chance to just pluck him for nothing for cash considerations. That's what they got him for, cash considerations. Basically, is the old bag of balls is what they were able to acquire a guy that threw 5 2/3 scoreless against them in the freaking World Series. And remember last year, it was a tight race down to the end. The Dodgers end up having to be a wild card team as a division winner, finishing 3rd behind the Phillies and the Brewers. Did not affect them in their march to the World Series with their 93-69 record, but it could be a tight race again. You might be dealing with the Braves. You might be dealing with the Brewers. And one game could be all the difference. And then a spot start, if that's what it is, or if it's 2 or 3 starts, or who knows, maybe he hangs out until the loose bodies have grown tight again and Blake Snell returns. But to pick up a guy for nothing, to send him out there and get him some confidence, after he got his doors blown off by the Angels to the tune of a combined in his two starts against them, 10 or 12 hits, 6 home runs, and 12 earned runs.
43: Oh, those Angels are tough.
44: They, with the worst record in baseball. To get him a little bit of confidence here, moving forward, doing a couple tweaks, 6 innings, 4 hits, 1 run, 1 walk, 4 Ks, and a 15. It was 15-1 at some, or 14-1 at one point for Lauer, so certainly kind of cruising through it there. But a tip of the cap. And the final tip of the cap, P, from watching that game last night and listening to Dodger content around here, was the story of Andy Páez. A story that has been told here many times, as of course he had himself a hell of a game last night, but a guy that was freaking 4-for-51 in the postseason. And the questions were thrown out there in spring training. Are we really going to do this again? A guy that hit 0.078 in the playoffs. 4-for-51 in the postseason, and we're going to run that back. Well, you know, the defense is really good. Remember, he had spurts last year where he was great for months at a time, and then it just kind of got away from him in other months, and they showed patience. They shared on the broadcast last night the mentorship of Teoscar Hernandez and what that meant to Páez and keeping the blinders on. And keeping, as the athletes like to say these days in 2026, the main thing, the main thing.
43: Oh, that's a good one, Matt.
44: You like that one? Well, that's me just, plucking from what the athletes like to
43: that's
44: say.
43: That's like the Seahawks, you know. They're not running it back. They're running it forward.
44: Oh, I love that one. That sounds Pete Carroll-esque, even though he's not there anymore.
43: Yeah, 3-peat. Remember? 3-P-E-T-E.
44: I remember that. And I remember the pushback from those LSU finance bros, 1-peat.
43: It's 1-peat.
44: Andy Páez leads the league in WAR, the stat that the nerds absolutely live by. 3.7 WAR, and Bobby Witt Jr., one of the great young talents in the league, is right behind him. That is how good Andy Páez has been this season with his .883 OPS. With his .348 on-base percentage, with his 12 home runs, he's already got 49 free.